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2: Immigration advocates in the Bay Area say applying for asylum there just became more difficult. San Francisco's immigration court closing on Friday, the government moving immigration judges in the city to nearby Concord, California. Bill Hing, professor of law at the University of San Francisco.
3: They wanted to get rid of immigration judges that were fair when it came to asylum cases.
2: The Department of Justice also firing at least 20 of the 22 immigration judges at the court in recent months. The president of Cornell University facing backlash after an incident caught on camera Thursday night. Video posted on the university website circulating online shows Michael Kotblikoff backing up his SUV in a campus parking lot amid a group of students. Both sides differ as to what happened. ABC's Rena Roy.
4: They claim as they were trying to talk to him, he just started reversing into them. In a statement, Kotblikoff disputed that, saying the group banged on the windows, blocked his path, and shouted. He says he waited until there was space before he slowly maneuvered out of the parking lot. Students claim he did not honk or signal to them to move.
2: Now, students tell ABC affiliate WYSR it happened after an on-campus debate related to the war in Gaza, saying they approached Kotblikoff in a hallway to ask him questions about free speech on campus before walking with him to the car. The school calling the incident harassment and intimidation. It is unknown if a formal investigation is underway or if any charges will be filed. Dave Packer, ABC News.
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1: Oh, it is May Day, which means at a time when 70% of our nation's school kids cannot read at the level of their grade, their liberal teachers have them out of class protesting capitalism, ladies and gentlemen.
2: I love the poorly educated.
1: Well, if you love the poorly educated, it's a great day to be you, because we're going to have a hell of a whole lot more of them by the end of the day. 20-plus nationwide campus protests, to be clear, taking place as we get on the air today. We're going to discuss it on a busy Friday episode of Fox Across America. Diamond Dave Landau is here. Comedy's sexiest man. He will help me recap the events of the past week in news and politics. And then my wife, Jenny Failla, is coming by in studio for the first time to hear what it was like to be in

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1: Is on the show. That's a big deal. If you're not familiar with the Wu-Tang Clan, they sold 40 million albums since they jumped off in 1990. He has a new movie out with Quentin Tarantino, of all people, which is a match made in heaven. I mean, Quentin Tarantino uses a lot of the same language that they do on rap albums. He's one of the few white guys who can get away with it. So I think it's a match made in heaven, as I said, and I'm excited to have him on the show tomorrow night. If you want tickets to the stand-up show, you want tickets to Fox News Saturday night, they are always available to you at foxacrossamerica.com. Okay, the big news to me as we get underway is we have a day of civic action in Chicago as the math and the reading proficiencies remain at historic lows. So understand, Chicago school districts, the kids can't read. The kids can't do math, but they're all skipping class today to pretend we have a king.
2: That's stupid. Use your common sense.
1: You know, just the day after the liberals wrapped up taking selfies with King Charles, he goes back to England and they tell you that kings are bad again.
3: This is total crap.
1: And it's not just in Chicago. It's happening in New York. It's happening in Los Angeles, pretty much every liberal city around the globe. And the one thing they all have in common is they have no business doing this. Schools are supposed to teach kids how to think. They're not supposed to teach them what to think.
4: Bingo, man, bingo.
1: And that's what this is about. They're actually protesting on behalf of liberal ideology. So they're talking about trans awareness today, anti-capitalism, tax the rich, really stupid stuff, because the one thing they all have in common is they don't do anybody any good. When you raise taxes on the rich, do you know what they do? Their accountants, their attorneys drag things out for 8 to 10 years. They settle for pennies on the dollar, and the bill gets passed on to you and me.
5: Thanks, big government weenuses.
1: Because the rich, just so you understand, already pay their fair share. It's not because they're criminals. The top 1% of income earners in this country pay 50% of the tax. So when they say, like, oh, Elon Musk doesn't pay enough in taxes, do you know that Elon Musk paid close to $1 billion in taxes last year? What is his fair share? I understand you can tell me, well, but he made, you know, proportionally, if you put that, if you put it against the cashier, how about no? Okay, 1% of the people pay 50% of the taxes. They also create the jobs. And the answer is not to tax the rich. It's to slow down the government.
6: He knows what he's talking about.
1: Okay, we don't have the deficits that we do if you cut spending. We don't have the deficits that we do if hundreds of billions of dollars in fraud isn't flying out the frickin' window.
7: We're paying in cash.
1: But the teachers are out there because this is the left-wing cause. Trump bad, capitalism bad, abolish ICE. Imagine telling the kids to get mad at the guys who kicked the rapists and the murderers out of the country. Now, come on, kids. We can't have them in the country. Yeah, no, not the guys who kick out the rapists and the murderers. Time was you could let in 13,000 convicted murderers from other countries, and nobody gave you a hard time about it. I mean, what are we talking about here? It's bananas. Guys, ICE, the cops, they're the good guys. Okay, growing up, you all played two games. You played cops and robbers. You played cowboys and Elizabeth Warrens. We always knew when the cops and the robbers played that the cops were the good guys, the robbers were the bad guys. And yes, I am aware that I took a cheap shot at Elizabeth Warren. She has just issued a statement in response.
8: Hi-ya, hi-ya, hi-ya, hi-ya, hi-ya, hi-ya, hi-ya.
1: But the point is, when you get underway on a show like today, it's Friday, it's the first day of May, the gas tank is just filled with optimism. I don't know if you saw the jobs numbers that came in today, but they're fantastic. They are the lowest jobless claims since 1969.
9: Well, we're moving on now. Moving on now.
1: Think about that. Lowest jobless claims since 1969. We've never been in a better position when it comes to wages growing against inflation. Even with gas temporarily a lot higher than it's going to be in the long haul because of the conflict in Iran. Okay, the economy is growing.

0: are the CNBC job numbers. Clip five.
1: Initial jobless claims hitting the wires at 189,000. 189,000. Wow, that is truly incredible. We're looking at levels truly that we probably haven't seen since the late 60s. This is very, very incredible. And continuing claims, 1,785,000. That would be the least going back to August of the summer of 24, actually April of 24.
0: Wow. Well, we're moving on now. We're moving on now. Did you hear that? Okay, best jobless claims since 1969. Really think about that for a second. America is moving in the right direction. And the answer to our problems is not to go back to class warfare. People don't migrate to America to eat the rich. They migrate to America because they hope to become the rich. That's why at a time when you're calling our country a systemically racist hellhole, minorities are moving here from all over the frickin' planet because they know this is the one place they have the best opportunity to get ahead. So on a day like today, when you devote it to pretending Trump is a king and capitalism is bad and nobody has a fair shake, not only are you not teaching kids how to think, not only are you teaching them what to think, but you're teaching them the wrong thing to think. Here is Lawrence O'Donnell from MSNBC summarizing President Trump's visit with King Charles. Now, what I love about Lawrence O'Donnell, and you can listen to this, you don't even need to see him to know what I'm talking about, but it's a lot more visceral when you watch him. Lawrence O'Donnell, for whatever reason, talks with the clenched jaw of someone who's trying to hold in a fart. What? No, I said he's holding it in. I said he's holding it in, but when you listen to him talk, Donald Trump is like the king of England. Listen to this right now. Just squeezing his cheeks. Clip six.
2: Charles's fifth great-grandfather was the king of England during the American Revolution. King George lost his mind during his rule. He was literally insane, which was dramatized in the wonderful 1991 play by the British playwright Alan Bennett titled The Madness of George III. And here we are, 250 years after the madness of King George III helped drive the American colonies into revolution against the crown. And when Charles became the first British king to address the Congress today, he found the madness on this side of the Atlantic.
0: Oh, God.
3: Thank you for the education, gentlemen. We've just received a PhD in stupidity.
0: Yeah, you could tell. Charles ran smack dab into madness. Lower inflation than we had before Trump got into office. The lowest recorded murder rate in history. The fastest growing economy since 1969. The border shut down. Those 300,000 fentanyl deaths under Biden cut in half. Those 500,000 kids that went missing under Biden because they were sex trafficked into our country, 60% of them have been returned. There's still work to go. Iran, which chanced death to America and was on the verge to enriching uranium to the point that they could not only strike us from there but wipe out every one of our allies in the Middle East, their leader's in a coma, fantasizing about getting to heaven and having gay virgins instead of female ones. But the point is, the country is doing great. And when the Democrats get out there and have these protests, and they go, oh, we've never lived in times like this. What are you talking about? We've had the Vietnam War. We've had the Cold War. We've had the Cuban Missile Crisis. We've had civil wars. We've had presidents assassinated. Okay, we had the fall of the Berlin Wall. We had Reagan get shot. Do you know what we were doing in the 1970s? We were rationing fuel. People could go to the gas pump on an odd day if their license plate number landed in an odd number, and an even day if it landed in an even number, because we didn't have enough fuel to go around. And relative to the cost of living today, gas was about $2 a gallon higher than it is right now. Okay, so when people tell you these are unprecedented times, they're kind of not lying in that we've never had a political opposition this brazenly, shamelessly dishonest. We've never lived in a time of this much manufactured hysteria. Like, to be clear, like the Vietnam War, those people were mad about the war. That wasn't fake. A lot of people were mad about it. You know, the people that were mad about the Iraq War because they told us they had weapons of mass destruction and we had to go. Did they find the weapons of mass destruction?
4: Not even close.
0: So, yeah, people were justifiably mad about that war one way or the other. Okay, but what we're mad about right now isn't real. Donald Trump is not a king. Okay, you're protesting something you don't have. This is like CNN protesting ratings. Okay, it's not a real thing. Okay, the idea that ICE is the Gestapo, we're going to protest that. The guys who kick out the murderers and the rapists, again, wrap your head around that. That's your sale to families that are trying to get ahead. And if you throw us into power, we'll let the murderers and rapists stick around. And tax the rich. Isn't the whole point of the American dream to bust your ass and become them? Like, yo, Lawrence O'Donnell, I know you're trying to hold in a fart, but it doesn't mean you have to hold in your brain that tight. Think a little bit. If Donald Trump is truly mad, then it's time to quote Prince. And I say, let's go crazy.
4: A show so good, it's frightening.
5: I got scared. I dropped my hot pocket.
4: This is Fox Across America with Jimmy Failla.
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0: One thing you won't see at the May Day protest today, black people.
1: What the hell did you just say?
0: They're not protesting the Trump administration. In fact, his inroads with black voters is up by 4 points since the election. Now, I've told you this, the No Kings protest, it's, you know, it's a lot of old white people who are just replaying, reliving the 60s. And they're out there, they're getting paid, you get a meal, you get a bus ride, somebody makes the sign for you. It's very much bumper bowling. You know, when you get a kid, you take him to the bowling alley, you don't want to crush his confidence, so you put bumpers over the gutters so the kid can only hit the pins. That's the modern protest. Some, you know, Democrat NGO or Code Pink or George Soros, somebody like that, cuts a check and they organize a bus and they get together with some free pre-made t-shirts and signs and you just take the bus ride, you sing songs from the 60s, little folk songs, something with Bruce Springsteen, and you get off the bus and they hand you a sign and you pretend you went out there and you made a difference, okay? Unfortunately, you didn't. But I bring up the black thing because here is a CNN poll and we've all made this joke. We're like, no kings, should have been called no black people because it's all old white people. And one of the reasons why is the black people who voted for Trump, by and large, if you look at the electoral map, they were heavily concentrated in some of the worst areas in this country, and they're starting to see improvement in their quality of life. Memphis, to give you an example. DC, to give you an example. Predominantly black metropolitan areas where the National Guard came in and lowered the murder rate exponentially to the protests of the woke white Democrats, who said, well, these are troops in the streets. It's like we're under siege. We don't want you here. Well, you know who did want them there? Black people.
2: Correctamundo.
0: It's the same thing with defund the police. You didn't see a lot of black people saying defund the police, and unless they were in Congress and they had a security detail. Okay, but the average person needs the cops. They don't have the luxury of saying no cops. In fact, nobody does. Everybody at a defund the police rally, somebody hits them in the face with a 2x4, what do you think they're doing? They're calling the cops. They're not calling a social worker. When the game's on the line, you want the boys in blue with the badges, not the social worker with the blue hair and the clipboard. But here is Harry Enten giving you the news about black voters and Donald Trump, courtesy of the CNN polling department, clip 7.
3: Look at where it is now. A double-digit shift away. Democrats, of course, still have the advantage, but it's a 12-point shift to the Republican Party. And I look back through Gallup's records. They sent me their records. And this, in fact, lead that Democrats have is actually smaller than any lead from 2006 to 2021. So Democrats are leading. But again, we're talking about chipping away. Republicans are chipping away at this long-term advantage that Democrats have had among African Americans. We see it in terms of Trump's approval rating, and we even see it to a wider degree among the party ID margin, where all of a sudden there are a number of African Americans who are walking away from the Democratic Party and a number of them who are walking into the Republican tent.
4: Do you have a problem figuring out whether you're for me or Trump and you ain't black? A
0: lot of black people losing their black card today. I don't know. They might go door to door and collect them. I don't know how it works. I honestly don't know how it works. But yes, according to the Democratic methodology, you're losing your black card because you're not allowed to vote for that, you know, that racist Republican Party that freed the slaves. Who in their right mind would vote for those people? They stopped the Klan. How dare you vote for those people? What the Democrats have done is they've created a system of subsidized poverty that held back generations of black families. And there's a lot of black families, a lot of black voters who live in housing projects who've seen the concentrated impact that a lot of these entitlement programs have had on the quality of life in the black community because they incentivized families breaking up. They incentivized government dependency. And although it might sound empathetic, lo and behold, all it ultimately did was create a viable voting bloc that's never made progress. I mean, I play this Charles Barkley clip all the time for this exact reason. Charles Barkley talking about why black voters left the Democrat Party.
5: The reason I think the Democratic Party and Mr. Biden, President Biden, is losing black votes is they only care about black people every 4 years.
0: Whoa!
5: They come into our neighborhoods and say, we're going to make stuff better. We're going to do this, do this, do this. And then finally, us black people are like, yo, man, other than my ability to dunk a basketball, all my neighborhoods are still the same. Our schools are still the same. And that's why I think black people are leaving disappointed in the Democratic Party, because I ain't gonna lie, I voted Democratic every time just because I thought it was gonna help black people and poor people. Because black people and poor white people, they're in the same boat.
0: Wow, that is Charles Barkley saying Democrats only care about black people every 4 years.
2: I'm Hillary Clinton, and I approve this message.
0: I know somebody else who does. He'll join us next.
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9: ABC News, I'm Dave Packard. With the Strait of Hormuz still blocked, President Trump announcing a new plan to help guide cargo ships to safety as long as they're not linked to countries in the war. Now, there's a reaction from a top Iranian official saying any U.S. intervention in the new maritime regime in the Strait of Hormuz will be considered a violation of the ceasefire. The Iran war raising prices and taking a toll on President Trump's poll numbers. ABC Selena Wang with the latest ABC News Washington Post Ipsos poll.
10: New polling shows two-thirds of Americans say the country is headed in the wrong direction. President Trump's disapproval rating hitting a record 62%. And the president underwater on every issue tested. Cost of living, inflation, the war with Iran, and the economy.
9: Democrats don't fare much better, except on health care and education. A statement from a spokesman says that former New York Mayor Rudy Giuliani is hospitalized in critical but stable condition. Unclear what happened. This is ABC News.
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0: is Fox Across America with Jimmy Failla. We have a special guest who was supposed to join me on the red carpet last Saturday night at the White House Correspondents' Dinner. Something funny might have happened on the way to the forum, and he got a pretty viral video out of it.
1: Actually, multiple.
0: Gianno Caldwell is here. Nice to have you back on the show. It's the first time you've been on twice in 1 week since the Me Too movement. I'm kidding. Come on, Gianno. One cheap shot right out of the gate.
1: Why do I do this to myself?
0: You walked by and waved. I was like, get on here. We haven't had you here in a while. I mean, sheesh. Man, is it court deposition season already? Good to see you.
1: Well, I mean,
0: your two videos, pretty. Well, it was more than two, but
1: yeah, it was like six.
0: But you posted them where?
1: These were posted on my Instagram. You can check them out at Gianno Caldwell. Millions of views racked up, collab with Fox News and our Instagram over there. But I got to tell you, being right there, being right on the scene and being 30 plus feet away or, you know, within that distance to the actual shooting was surreal.
0: Yeah, it was intense, man. I was on the other side of the doors they ran past you to get in, you know, because I went through the magnometers and then I was in the, you know, in the ballroom at the time you saw all of that. What's fascinating is they released a video last night. Did you see the video of the guy jogging?
1: Yeah.
0: He's running through the metal detectors as they are taking down the other metal detector. It's almost like that comedian who got caught on the hot mic saying there was no security might have been on to something. Whoever that guy was who said, what's up with the security at this place?
1: Man,
0: the guy literally runs through the metal detector while the second metal detector is being disassembled. Dude.
1: You're a prophet at this point. I remember when we had a show and you said the only way this isn't going to be on is if Trump attacks Iran. And then that happened. I'm like, oh, my God.
0: Oh, man. We honestly... I truly have never been more confident that a show was going to air than that one. Like, we get shows bumped all the time because Saturday nights when they bomb stuff or they kidnap Maduro.
1: Yeah.
0: You know what I mean?
1: Right.
0: Saturday night, they do stuff on Saturdays.
1: Right.
0: He's an Elton John fan. Saturday night's all right for fighting. We should have known.
1: Yeah.
0: Okay. And of all the shows that would not air, I was like, well, this show's at least we know this one's
1: here. Yeah, guaranteed.
0: You know
1: what I mean? Trump's here.
0: Let's go.
1: Right.
0: Let's go. Let's get it together, boys. We got a sure thing tonight.
1: For sure.
0: Little did we know.
1: Little.
0: But we made it through. We're going to talk about it extensively tomorrow night on Fox News Saturday night. And everybody listening should know that Gianno and I are going to share exclusive, never-before-seen footage because we were filming for 2 hours.
1: Yes.
0: Before everything went sideways.
1: That's right.
0: We were getting ready to go live with the show of the century. And I'm not being arrogant. When you watch the footage, you're going to be like, wow, this was going to be unreal. How did you do that?
1: Oh, my God.
0: But we had it. We did it.
1: Yeah.
0: Just no one knows. We have the guys with a hot girlfriend who doesn't live around here. So we're actually going to introduce everybody to the girlfriend tomorrow night when Gianno gets on the show. So that's exciting. When did you get back from D.C.?
1: Bro, to be honest, I did Fox and Friends that morning,
0: and
1: Sunday,
0: left.
1: Immediately. I had a later flight, and I was like, get me on the next thing out.
0: Yeah.
1: I had to get, bro, that was just insane. You would think that I would be better prepared for a situation like that, but I wasn't.
0: You're going to laugh, right? So I was supposed to do Jackie Heinrich's show. They're like, yeah, we're going to have you do Fox and Friends, we're going to have you do Jackie, we're going to have you do all this stuff. Now, to be clear, I was booked on those shows before the shooting.
1: Right.
0: They're not bringing Jimmy on to bring balloon animals after the shooting. So
1: right.
0: I assume none of these hits are going to hold up, right?
1: Yeah. No talk of any porn on these shows.
0: Yeah, right. That's Fox and Friends with Benefits.
1: Right.
0: Different show. Different show. I have been on it. We're talking to Gianno Caldwell, by the way. But I left there Sunday, and they were like, yeah, there's obviously no Fox and Friends for you. You don't have to do Jackie. That's no problem. So we just start cracking beer and God knows what else.
1: Right.
0: And about an hour from home, they're like, hey, can you come on with Trace Gallagher? I'm like, you guys are my best friends. Smashed. So I had to pull it together. I had like a 3-hour window to get sort of sober, and I did Trace Gallagher just fine. But it was so surreal because, like you said, I don't think anybody that was there could even process what it was like in real time.
1: Yeah.
0: You know, because as I watch it now, there's so much that I wasn't even factoring in. You know what I'm saying? Like, you were out on the red carpet. You saw them run by and the cops and the guns.
1: I saw the guy on the ground.
0: And that guy, I saw him too.
1: Yeah.
0: It was funny. So it was so funny. There was a woman demanding to get out of the ballroom because she wanted to go upstairs. I'm going upstairs. I'm going to a camera. I'm like, dude, the guy is naked at the top of the stairs. They're holding him down.
1: I don't know how that happened.
0: Oh, this is why. This is why. They had to make sure he doesn't have a bomb on him.
1: Yeah.
0: Yeah, so they had him completely naked. And they stripped him. He wasn't naked. They stripped him.
1: He had on full clothes when I saw him.
0: Yeah, for sure. And they stripped him down. But there was a woman, like, demanding to go up there. I didn't know her. I wish I did. But she's like, I need to go up there right now. And she opened the door, and, like, 100 Secret Service agents agents were pointing guns at us. Like,
1: oh my God, are you serious?
0: Yeah, and I was like, thank you, sir. No problem at all. God bless America. Thank you.
1: They say, we're going to finally get it.
0: Will you be needing any oral sex while I'm down here, sir? How can I help you in any way? I'm sorry you're having such a stressful evening. Right. And I'm like, yo, lady, shut up. Shut that door. And it's funny because
1: she hit you with the, do you know who I am?
0: I know. Like, I'm like, lady, the president's up there.
1: Right, literally.
0: And it was funny. And I want to say that, all things considered, because I know there's a lot of viral videos, people stealing wine and stuff. Listen, if you visit a shooting, if you witness a shooting at an open bar, take the wine.
1: Yeah,
0: I'm not
1: why
0: mad
1: not?
0: At those people. Take the
1: Shame
0: wine.
1: Shame on them they didn't get the tequila.
0: Yeah. Hey, all right. Well, we know who did, Gianno.
1: Right.
0: So I wasn't like, that part didn't bother me. But what got me is, all things considered, mm-hmm. okay, it was a pretty well-behaved room in the aftermath, considering how many TV divas were there. I mean,
1: that's
0: the
1: true.
0: Entirety of the media.
1: That's true.
0: At every network, and you know this, okay? These people don't eat, so they're permanently cranky.
1: Right.
0: They're starving. You and me are two of the only people I know that are have food in the media. Two of the only people I know. So these people are starving, they're cranky, they're self-absorbed.
1: I mean, that Brian guy from CNN, he does eat.
0: Stelter! Stelter's on the show tomorrow night. You're going to see Brian Stelter on Fox News tomorrow night, ladies and gentlemen. We're going to show you the whole unedited clip of me talking to Stelter on the red carpet.
1: You may not want to say that. They say, oh, what time? So I don't watch.
0: Some people
1: no,
0: from the
1: fun
0: Daily
1: of them,
0: Show.
1: So it's actually funny.
0: Yeah, it was actually a good hang. And I want to give him credit for being a good sport. He was a good sport. So I thought the room, all things considered, were pretty good sports. I thought your footage was stunning. And I truly felt bad, not selfishly for me, because I had the most surreal week of my life. But I actually felt bad for America, because I don't think the average person realizes that was going to be the one kumbaya moment
1: Bro.
0: Of the next 10 years.
1: Bro.
0: Like, Trump was showing up to make fun of himself, make fun of the media.
1: Absolutely.
0: But let everyone watching, probably 10 million people, go, oh, it's, you know, I get it.
1: If not more than 10 million, because America needs a laugh.
0: Yeah.
1: So that's why they should tune in Saturday
0: hey
1: night.
0: Hey, girl.
1: Tune Saturday night at 10 p.m.
0: Well said.
1: East Coast time. But I got to tell you, I covered the red carpet for Extra TV in Trump's first term, mm-hmm. the first year.
0: Mm-hmm.
1: And people were really upset that he didn't come.
0: Yeah.
1: And then that crowd last Saturday was like, how dare he show up? You know, like, it's like, you can't win.
0: I mean, one guy was really mad. I'm kidding. That he showed up.
1: Right.
0: But holy hell. I'm talking to Gianno Caldwell. But you're right about that. But I honestly, the way our show was set up, because we had a lot of liberals on, we had all my friends on.
1: Yeah.
0: That's what we did. We booked my friends in media and people I thought could play nice in the sandbox, like Stelter. And I was correct.
1: Yeah.
0: And people were going to see 3 hours of like, wow, this is all pro wrestling.
1: We
0: don't actually have to be angry all the time, because people are capable of getting along. And like, you know, we're still new enough that we care.
1: Yeah.
0: You know, I'd like to be like two contracts from now on my third wife and my fifth speedboat. You know what I mean? Still friends with
1: only
0: her.
1: A speedboat?
0: Yeah, I'm just saying, a yacht. And I don't like, I don't
1: at
0: have,
1: least 80 feet.
0: I don't even like, I don't have another woman in mind. I don't ever want to leave this one. I just think it's a sign of career growth. You know what I mean? And I think she signed up for the money in the speedboat. She wants a speedboat. I mean, come on, let's get a speedboat. When we started, we were renting a pontoon boat in Ohio, you know? But we still care. And we were like, really? It was so funny because everybody working on the show that night was like, you know, we do a very specific Saturday night comedy show. It's like, if you hated Fox News with all the fiber in your being, you would watch my TV show and
1: that's
0: go,
1: true.
0: Wow,
1: that's
0: this
1: true.
0: Is like actually, they don't care at all.
1: Because you make
0: comedy.
1: Fun of everybody. And that's what makes it so unifying.
0: Thank you. I mean, that's what the president tweeted about. He tweeted about a monologue where I was making fun of him.
1: Right.
0: The way he talks about his wife. I thought it was hilarious. So it's like, we could do that. And like, the people working on our show are actually like invested in that. So I truly felt bad that people weren't going to see that, because we do it every Saturday. It's not like they can't see it tomorrow night, but it's very rarely that you could see it with Trump and the media on the same show. You know what I mean? It was a unicorn event that somebody had to go and ruin.
1: Yeah.
0: But were you like me? Okay, when you realize security was as lax as it was, okay, and you didn't need a room key to get up to the rooms, you know, did you know that?
1: I didn't know that.
0: Normally when you go to a hotel, you swipe your card in the elevator to activate the floors. That wasn't working. So I was sitting there at the end of the night Saturday getting escorted up to my room by Fox security. And they're like, no, you don't need to swipe your card. I'm like, you're telling me I could have got a hooker this whole time. I'm kidding.
1: He said, I'm not interested in a third wife. Just
0: hey,
1: you for tonight will do.
0: Man, what are we talking about here? Oh, Gianno. But it was crazy. And tomorrow night, everybody listening will see all of the unedited footage that we cut together. And it's going to be bananas. It's you, me, Kennedy, Aaron Berg's coming on, and the RZA from the Wu-Tang Clan.
1: There it is.
0: That's a crazy one, man.
1: Yeah,
0: I know exactly. But we're fired up for that.
1: Wait, that's Ice Cube.
0: Yeah.
1: I sound like a white person.
0: I know. How did you become the white guy? Gianno, too many hangouts at Mar-a-Lago for you. We got to rein it in a little
1: bit. They say black conservative. We know what that means.
0: That reference, right? Because he got the Wu-Tang reference wrong, they're accusing him of wearing blackface. Right now. They're like, wait, is that Jimmy Kimmel? I thought that was Gianno Caldwell. Oh, gee. So tomorrow night, we'll do the damn thing. Tell them where to go to see all the footage that you shot.
1: Oh, please join me on social media at Gianno Caldwell, G-I-A-N-N-O, Caldwell, C-A-L-D-W-E-L-L.
0: Wow, hot damn. Gianno Caldwell, you can't miss him. And you'll see him tomorrow night on Fox News Saturday. This was so much. We might even turn your mic on. It was that good. We're going to try something new this week. I'm kidding. The great Gianno Caldwell, everybody. Hey. There we go.
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9: What are the chances you are listening to this while drinking a nice hot cup of coffee? If so, don't let me stop you. For years, we've been reporting on the health benefits of coffee, and that's not going to stop today. A new study, this one out of Harvard School of Public Health, found that coffee and tea could help lower your risk of developing dementia. People who enjoyed 1 to 3 caffeinated cups a day saw the biggest impact. In addition to the caffeine, coffee contains hundreds of bioactive compounds that can influence inflammation, glucose metabolism, vascular function, and oxidative stress. It's also possible coffee drinkers might be doing other things that keep them healthy. Eating a more balanced diet, getting plenty of exercise, sleep, not smoking, or drinking too much alcohol. And finally, staying socially active. I'm Dr. Sanjay Gupta, helping you live a better life.

0: There it is, Fox Across America with Jimmy Fallon, Dave Landau coming up. Jenny Fallon coming up. They have booked my wife on the show.
1: That's stupid. Use your common sense.
0: Stop it. Jenny's a great guest, and this is, you're going to get, wow, a very candid take on what it was like to be inside the White House Correspondents' Dinner when things went sideways. This is my first window to sit down with Jenny and talk about it. I have had the most hellacious week, and I'm on my way to Des Moines. I will be back from Des Moines for a few hours before we shove off to Scranton. We're doing a big Bold Gold media event out there on Tuesday. We leave Monday night after the show. Then that'll give way to my TV show, and then I'll be off to Omaha, Nebraska for stand-up, and then next Monday and Tuesday, I'll be down in Palm Beach taping Sean Hannity's podcast, Hang Out with Sean Hannity. And then we muscle through the week of radio, tape another TV show, and then I'll be back on the road. We're going to Reno, taking my mom out to the West Coast. It has been a really gangster run. Like the next, 8 weeks, it's just nonstop action. And I'm not complaining. Like, this is, the little thing that kept me alive when I was driving a cab, is I thought I could do exactly what I'm doing right now, which is a really cool American story. And I bring it up because today is May Day, and all of these dirtbags are telling young kids to go out there and protest the land of opportunity. America's bad, systemically racist, we don't need ICE, capitalism's the devil. Guys, it's so bananas to me that socialism has become the official religion of people who suck at life and people who don't want to try. Okay, if you want to try, okay, there's no better country on earth to try in. This is the one. Everybody who says we're racist completely overlooks the fact that we have tens of millions of minorities moving here every year from other parts of the world, because there is no more tolerant or inclusive or opportunistic society than the one we happen to be living in, okay?
2: That's true. That is true.
0: Okay, and that's the joke of the whole thing. So everybody's like, America's the worst. And every minority's like, how can I get in? That's the thing no one talks about when they say, like, America was built on immigration and now Trump's deporting people. No. America was built on legal immigration. Legal. They did not want illegal. Even at the time when we were built on immigration, they wanted legal. The poem on a Statue of Liberty says, give us your tired, your poor, your huddled masses yearning to breathe free. It does not say, give us the people who come here, chant death to America, and demand free stuff. Okay, and to be clear, the vast, vast, vast majority of the people migrating here, even the ones doing it illegally, although I don't want them doing it illegally, I don't think they have any right to be in this country, the vast majority of them are still coming here because it's a place where you can get ahead. They are. Okay, we don't like the fact that other countries are literally emptying insane asylums and prisons, which they were doing under the Biden administration, and just sending people north. That's a thing. They did. They're like, yeah, America will take them. Why the hell are we going to pay to mass incarcerate if America is going to give these people free housing, food, and health care benefits? And we did. Like, that's insane. But you understand, okay, Barack Obama deported more people than any president in history. He used ICE. More specifically, he used Tom Homan. He literally put a medal around Tom Homan's neck for deporting a million people.
3: Tell him like it is.
0: Did any Democrat protest?
3: The answer would be no.
0: Did they call ICE the Gestapo?
3: The answer would be no.
0: Not a word about Tom Homan, and no one got mad at Obama. And let's be honest, Obama had no idea what he was doing.
3: Don't be thick, all right?
0: He was a terrible president. And it breaks my heart because I was a cab driver when Obama was president. His election, I didn't vote for him. But his election inspired me, truly. I was a cab driver, and I was like, the fact that we just elected our first black president, a country that was founded during a time of institutionalized slavery, and I get that we fought a civil war to end it, 99% of the population duked it out, over 1% of the population owning slaves, that is the math on the Civil War, 1% had them, 99% fought, almost 100% fought. People fought their families, people died in fields, horribly, to end slavery. Okay, and then, yes, we had a civil rights movement, and it took a lot of sacrifice and valor and arrests and fights and beatings and a lot of deaths, but we overcame the Democrats running the Deep South. They were known as the Dixiecrats, and we fought the Democrats the way we did in the Civil War. We fought them again for civil rights. And, yes, we got civil rights, but a lot of things remained in place that were kind of invisible forms of discrimination until they signed the Civil Rights Act into law. and started discriminating against other people for all intents and purposes because affirmative action, which was there to help the black community, by default discriminated against others. And we got to a place by fully integrating society where even the racists were forced to accept the fact that we're all the same. That's ultimately what took racism out of the mainstream psyche of this country. Okay, when we were a segregated society, racism, which is a byproduct of ignorance, was passed down from generation to generation because people who hated and feared a culture they didn't understand were able to feed that fear and hysteria and distrust. Okay, but ultimately when we integrated society, everybody was like, no, I mean, we're all the same. We just want to make money, put food on the table, have a roof over our heads. And that's why racism towards black people, as it went away with an integrated society, quickly sped the plow on other forms and other ethnicities who were already living here, gaining a wider acceptance because we're like, oh yeah, we're all the same. We might look different. We're all the same. And when Obama got elected, that was the moment we had actually fulfilled that. Like, we knew it as a country, but we hadn't fulfilled it. That was not a statistic on the back of the baseball card. So when Obama became president, I was driving a cab and I pulled over outside of Madison Square Garden to hear his inaugural address because I was like, wow, I didn't vote for this guy. But we had truly fulfilled our potential as a country where all men were created equal, and we're never going to talk about racism ever again. I had no idea. That was the beginning of identity politics. I thought Obama getting elected was it.
2: Are you stupid or something?
0: Apparently I am. Because there's never been a bigger race-baiting dirtbag than the guy who wound up being our first black president. And I literally sat there in my cab going, thank God he's got the keys to the car.
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10: From ABC News, I'm Dave Packer. President Trump says he's not accepting the terms of Iran's latest proposal to end the war, and indicating today that the U.S. will offer help to ships trapped in the Strait of Hormuz.
11: Posting on social media, the president writing, quote, "For the good of Iran, the Middle East, and the United States, we have told these countries that we will guide their ships safely out of these restricted waterways so they can freely and ably get on with their business." The president's announcement coming after another cargo vessel was reportedly attacked by multiple small craft off the coast of Iran.
10: ABC foreign correspondent Tom Sophie Burridge. Reaction from a top Iranian official saying, in part, any U.S. intervention in the new maritime regime in the Strait of Hormuz will be considered a violation of the ceasefire. A United flight on approach at Newark Airport this afternoon coming in low, apparently too low. That sound from the dash cam of a tractor trailer on the New Jersey Turnpike carrying a load of bread when Port Authority police say a wheel of the jet hit the cab of the truck. The plane was able to land the driver of the truck at the hospital with non-life-threatening injuries. Meanwhile, Spirit Airlines ceasing operations this weekend. The no-frills carrier largely blaming the sudden rise in fuel prices driven by the Iran war. Transportation Secretary Sean Duffy telling ABC's This Week he's been working with all the airlines.
12: I'm proud of the American airlines that have stepped up to take care of the passengers of Spirit. I'm making sure they can get home. The employees of Spirit have special access to apply for jobs with other American airlines.
10: The search intensifies tonight for two American soldiers who went missing in Morocco. They were taking part in a military exercise and may have fallen off a cliff and into the sea. The soldiers were participating in the annual African Lion exercise involving about 5,000 troops from 40 countries. You're listening to ABC News.
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10: New details about the shooting at the White House Correspondents' Dinner. The U.S. Attorney for D.C. says ballistic evidence shows the suspect, Cole Thomas Allen, shot a Secret Service agent. Janine Pirro says a buckshot from the shotgun he allegedly used was intertwined with fibers from the officer's vest. Allen is accused of storming a security checkpoint and firing a shotgun in an assassination attempt on President Trump and other members of his administration. Allen's attorneys are pushing back against those claims. A statement from his spokesperson says that 81-year-old former New York Mayor Rudy Giuliani is hospitalized in critical but stable condition. It is unclear at this time what has happened. The devil can afford to wear Prada after the top-grossing movie debut of the weekend. ABC's Chuck Sievertson.
15: Pull yourself together. We have work to do. And by we, I mean you.
16: The Devil Wears Prada 2 brought in $77 million domestically at movie theaters over the weekend, say studio estimates. Starring Meryl Streep, Anne Hathaway, Emily Blunt, and Stanley Tucci.
17: You're beautiful. You're the greatest of all time.
16: Michael has become the second highest-growing music biopic ever, with over $400 million less than 10 days after its debut. The Super Mario Galaxy movie was third, Project Hail Mary fourth.
10: Shakira drew more than 2 million people to her concert on the Copacabana Beach, according to the mayor of Rio de Janeiro. The show is free, but the city officials there estimate tourists will spend close to $155 million at hotels, shops, and restaurants. Dave Packer, ABC News.
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1: Oh, girl, final hour of the week on Fox Across America with your main man, Jimmy Failla. And we are bringing in this hour, Jenny Failla. They went out and they booked my wife on the show.
2: This sounds very gay.
1: Well, you want to know something? It is going to sound mildly heterosexual for once, because Jenny and I are going to talk about not only our courtship, but what it was like to be inside the White House Correspondents' Dinner when shots rang out this past Saturday, something we will undoubtedly be covering on tomorrow night's Fox News Saturday Night with Jimmy Failla. But long before we get there, we got some big radio to do here. 888-788-9910. The rules are the same every hour, every minute, every day and week, month and year of this show. You can be a Republican. You can be a Democrat. We don't care. Just don't be a bang as we roll on a big Friday episode. I would say pound for pound, this is probably the best radio show of the week in America.
3: He is so full of shit, this guy.
1: And I get that a lot. But I'm pumped to have Jenny on because I'm going to tell you guys some crazy stories that I haven't even gotten to tell her because we've been that busy. We went down to D.C. last week, last Wednesday. We spent Thursday at the White House, got to hang out with the president. It was really insane. Okay, Friday, we were filming stuff with Jackie Heinrich and other White House personnel. Then I was on Martha McCallum. Then I was on Special Report with Brett Baer. Then I was on Waters World. Then I was somehow hanging out at the British Embassy with Emily Campagno. Next thing you know, it's Saturday. I'm getting ready to host a live TV show. We're going to meet the president, the entire cabinet.
4: Wrong.
1: And shooting broke out. And

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1: Hong and says, hey, I like that idea of yours you had that time. You go, this is the best idea in the world. Suddenly having that second source of validation really, really like drills down your conviction for an idea. Well, that happened to me today with one of my media theories. Okay. I was replaying this Chuck Todd clip. Chuck Todd, one of the media members who decided he's never going to a Trump event again because he doesn't feel safe. Thank you, Chuck Todd, for telling us you don't feel safe after Donald Trump just got shot at.
2: What an idiot.
1: It's the biggest problem the media has right now is that they're not here to tell you the story. They're here to be the story.
3: Journalism in this country is dead and buried.
1: It used to be what happened. Now it's what happened to me. Okay, some breaking news. We've got a shooting at the White House Correspondents' Dinner. Here's what happened to me. And you're like, wait, whoa. What about like the president, the vice president? Are they okay? What about the speech? Is that going to happen? No. More importantly, Chuck Todd has a take. And it's one of the reasons Meet the Press got canceled in its Chuck Todd installation is because people were so grossed out by the self-absorption and more importantly, the confirmation bias that corrupted all of the reporting. Chuck Todd was the guy, if you remember, when the Hunter Biden laptop came out, looked the camera in the eye and said, anyone reporting on this, I don't know how you sleep at night. Why? Because he was disgusted that this might harm the Democrat nominee. Not because it was fake. Our own director of national intelligence said it was real. Hunter Biden's living, breathing business partner said it was real. They testified under oath from penalty of perjury that it was real. Hunter Biden, oh, by the way, got arrested and federally charged because of the content on the laptop.
4: So I guess we have some issues.
1: No issues. Chuck Todd looked right in the camera and said, how dare you?
5: Instead of Roger Stone and WikiLeaks, it's Rudy Giuliani and some computer guy in Delaware. So this didn't work. So he'll try another planted story or another, you know, Russian, discredited Russian propaganda. And for those of you spreading misinformation, shame on you. Shame on you. I don't know how some of you sleep at night who are doing this for a living on television.
1: Shame on you. I don't know how some of you sleep at night who are telling the truth to your viewers. Do you hear how disgusted he was? Because he knew the factual representation of the matter was going to hurt his cause. The biggest problem with the media, they think their opinion's the only opinion, and they think they're entitled to the world sharing their opinion. If you don't believe me, ask Joe Scarborough. Do you remember when they were getting ready to force Biden off the ticket because he didn't know what planet he was on anymore?
6: I am very willing to let the American public judge my physical and mental fitness.
1: Okay, but do you remember? They're like, we might have to invoke the 25th Amendment. We might have to drag him off the ticket. Now, obviously, that's going to help the Republicans win the election. So Joe Scarborough, disgusted by the idea, goes on TV and says, F you if you think Biden has a problem.
7: Start your tape right now because I'm about to tell you the truth. And F you if you can't handle the truth. This version of Biden, intellectually, analytically, is the best Biden ever. Not a close second. And I've known him for years. The Brzezinskis have known him for 50 years. If it weren't the truth, I wouldn't say it.
1: If it weren't the truth, I wouldn't say it. Straight clown stuff. But why? Because he's disgusted that it's not going his way. That's why Chuck Todd did that with the laptop. I don't know how some of you people sleep at night.
8: The media is a bunch of losers.
1: Seriously, really think about that. I don't know how you sleep at night telling the truth. Joe Scarborough, F you if you can't handle the truth as he lies to your face. Here's the Chuck Todd clip that really crystallized my theory. Because you've heard me say this for about 6 years on the show. I'd go, the problem with the media now is like, it's more important to be an influencer than it is to be a reporter. You want to trend more than you want to be right. And that's the biggest problem for journalism. Is if you want to be a standout journalist, you need to break stories. You need to reveal and uncover things that we didn't know about and shine a light on some type of corruption or some unknown entity. And we go, wow, that's some good reporting. You tracked it down. It's like being a detective. But nowadays, people get ahead in media by fitting in. They don't try to break stories. They just try to cover the prevailing narrative.

0: that suits the Democratic Party in the most creative ways. That's what you get awards now for. So it's like you're nominated for an award and you're competing against five people who cover the same story. It's just one guy decided to cover it with a meme. The other guy decided to cover it with a video. The other guy went and stood outside the lawmaker's house. Okay, but the reality is you're all taking the exact same position. There is no diversity of thought in media. You could talk about conservatives on the internet, yeah, and you could talk about Fox News on TV, but if you were to just break down the amount of outlets broadcasting in the world, 99% of them are liberal, and 99% of those outlets were funded by your tax dollars because of the NGOs that were running away with all kinds of subsidized propaganda before Elon Musk and Doge showed up. But when I say the media doesn't want to report the story, they want to be the story, it never really crystallized harder for me than it did after I was in a room where a guy tried to kill the president and Chuck Todd ran to the nearest camera and made it about him. Here it is, clip 29.
1: I'm not going to any more events where Trump's at him. I don't feel safe. Wherever Donald Trump
2: is, chaos follows him.
1: Chaos follows him. And you are less safe, right? If you decide to go into his orbit, you have become less safe. He does not care about your safety. He's not going to protect you if you go into his orbit because he's always going to protect himself first. He's more likely to throw you under the bus. He's more likely to have you be the target of Iranian assassins if you're John Bolton or Mike Pompeo. And he's going to pull any sort of federal support.
0: I mean, come on.
3: That is so embarrassing.
0: Okay, Donald Trump's going to make you less safe. The guy who presides over the lowest recorded murder rate in history. The guy sending extra National Guard troops into cities to make them safer. Something the Democrats fight, by the way. And they say this is a military invasion. The guy who wants ICE to deport convicted murderers and rapists who are in our country illegally. Something the Democrats fight. Chuck Schumer says Trump is making you less safe. Again, we're living in the death of shame. We know that. That's confirmed. But what he did here, and this is what goes on here now, okay, it's all a version of Twitter. If news breaks right now, aliens land in Central Park, everybody runs to Twitter to go, this is my unique take. Come check it out. Click like, click share, make me money, give me relevance. I happen to be a comedian. So if news breaks, I'm inclined to go try to find a joke about it if I'm around and I'm in the market to tweet. Okay, but what these guys do when news breaks is they don't try to track down the details. Chuck Todd did not spend the morning after the correspondence dinner finding out who radicalized the shooter or, you know, what his neighbors were like or, you know, how he got the gun. No, he just wanted to make it about him. I'll go with the angle of nobody's safe at a Trump event anymore. Guys, if nobody's safe at a Trump event, your concern should be that the president of the United States isn't safe.
4: Correctamundo.
0: It shouldn't be you. It should be the president. If nobody's safe, that means he ain't safe. The guy's been shot in the head. If he didn't turn his ear, he'd be dead. There was a guy laying in wait on the fifth hole of his golf course. If an eagle-eyed Secret Service agent didn't fire at that guy, Trump would be dead. And to be clear, the nutbag who wanted to kill him had the shot. He just waited to Trump to get closer because he wanted to see it up close and personally.
5: It's people with a dirty mind that think like that.
0: It's garbage, human trash, radicalized by a lot of this Democrat rhetoric. Donald Trump just got shot at for a third time, and Chuck Todd wants to be the victim because that makes him the center of the story. But more importantly, that takes the empathy away from Trump. At a time when your president just got shot at a third time, he's on there going, what about me? Ain't nobody shooting at you, Chuck Todd. The only way you're going to be around a gun is if the ratings come out and your producer looks at him and shoots himself. Okay, but when it comes to the actual Trump and it comes to the actual president, I've been harping on this all day. And the reason I loved that hot mic moment that caught me lamenting the lack of security in the lobby, it's now been seen by a few hundred million people, is because I was one of the few folks in the room that was actively noticing things before it happened. Like, everybody jumped on Instagram after the shooting. It was like, yeah, it seemed a little lax. What's up with that? But you know who said it on the front end? Me. Because I care. Okay, I'm new enough to media that I don't want to be the story. Do you know that it was my TV show, Fox News Saturday Night, that the shooting happened during? Do you know what I didn't do? I didn't go on TV at any point during my own show. We threw it to breaking news. I could have been standing there in a street in a rhinestone jacket going, it was bad. You had to see it. But that's not what I want to be known for. Okay, I'm trying to be a guy who contributes a good vibe to your life, a force multiplier of positive energy, but more importantly than anything, a guy who represents absolutely nothing to you journalistically. I just want to be your dirtbag comedy buddy. And it's so funny, as your dirtbag comedy buddy, that in moments like this, I look around the world and I look around the media and I go, wow, the dirtbag is actually the best guy here.
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1: A better life with Dr. Sanjay Gupta.
3: You know, it's interesting. For such a long time, I think people thought about diseases as something that mostly happened later in life. Just in recent years, however, we as a society have really begun to think about preventing certain ailments much, much earlier. Case in point, new study out of Northwestern University School of Medicine found the mid-30s are a major turning point for men's heart health. For women, about a decade later. But for the men, this is the time when you really need to be thinking about your heart health seriously. At a bare minimum, start seeing a primary care doctor once a year just to get your blood pressure and cholesterol checked. You can also look up and then do your best to follow what is known as the American Heart Association's Life's Essential Eight. These are things everyone can do to decrease their risk of heart disease. I'm Dr. Sanjay Gupta, helping you live a better life.

0: Bang, there it is, Fox Across America. We got Jenny Failla in the on-deck circle. I got to catch up with my wife, you dirtbags. I'm off to Des Moines, Iowa tomorrow to do stand-up comedy. Jenny is going to Ohio to see her family. So there's this is a separate ways moment for me and Jenny. She'll be joining us in studio for a little chit-chat. I got to run to a TV set after this, so no hanky-panky for her. We'll be talking about everything related to the dinner. And, of course, the planned reschedule of the White House Correspondents' Dinner, because the president wants to go back to the Hilton, and he wants to do it all over again.
1: President Trump has oranges the size of beach balls.
0: You can play me John Kennedy clips till the end of time, and I always find them fun and funny. Josh cut that drop yesterday. I've probably played it 12 times in the last 2 days because I find it funny. But one of the things I was talking about with the media, especially as it pertains to the shooting, is every one of these idiots just can't inhabit a world where for 30 seconds there might be empathy for Donald Trump. Okay, if you remember, the first thing Trump did in the immediate aftermath of the shooting is he ran to the White House and he was like, we've got to come together. We had beautiful unity in that room. We need to build on that. We're not going to let this shooter ruin it for us. Well, Anna Navarro gets on TV the next day and says Trump pushed for a ballroom instead of unity. Here it is, clip 24.
2: You know, it's crazy to me that one of the first things Trump did after this was, and all of the people, his choir, is go push for a ballroom and use this instead of calling to our better angels and calling for unity, use it to call for the building of his ballroom. I just think school children have as much a right to have safe schools as politicians do to have a secure ballroom.
0: So that's Anna Navarro, who is, to be clear, not telling you the truth. Because we know he came and called for unity. He spoke at the White House. Okay, but why is she doing that? Because she doesn't want you to have an ounce of empathy for a man who's just been shot at for a third time. She's like, well, that might help him. That might make people vote for him. And I say this probably 7,000 times a week on this show, you guys. I am a ridiculous person. Ridiculous person. I look like I get paid in mozzarella sticks. Okay, but if the only goal you have politically is to beat the other party, you've ceased being an asset to this country, because the Constitution exists. We fought the British. We formed the system of government. We did. So voters in both parties could fight the government to maintain a minimal footprint in our rights and to make sure we're not working for them. They're working for us. We now live in a world wholeheartedly where we work for the government. Shut up, go to work, pay taxes, give them to us, we'll spend it on what I want, and don't you dare criticize us, because that might help the other party in the next election. Like Anna Navarro, people like her are the problem. Anyone in right-wing media who just goes, whatever happens today, I'm going to tell you it's the liberals' fault, they're the problem. Okay, it needs to be voters on the same team, because that's how it works. How many times have I said this? The Constitution is not drawn up to fight over who controls the government. The Constitution was drawn up to make sure the government doesn't control us. But the government has a larger and larger grip on society every time we let political parties and we let political preferences become the guiding light to things that happen. When the president of your country gets shot, that's really bad for you, no matter who you vote for. Really, really bad. It means he's less safe, which means you're less safe, which means society's less stable. It ain't good. Okay, that's why in the aftermath of the dinner, you know, people were going through it with a fine-tooth comb and finding a lot of interviews. The Caroline Levitt clip, you guys have all heard it. Josh, play this. Clip 41, this is Caroline Levitt. And she was obviously talking about personal comedy insults, but people ran with this. Clip 41.
3: He is ready to rumble. Uh-huh. I will tell you, this speech tonight will be classic Donald J. Trump. It'll be funny. It'll be entertaining. There will be some shots fired tonight in the room. Everyone should tune in. It's going to be really great. I'm looking forward to hearing it.
4: What the hell did you just say?
0: And she was obviously talking about personal insults, but people ran with it. Some people were like, oh, that means they were in on it. It's the Illuminati. Don't feel bad for Trump. His own government wants to kill him. And then other people were just like, how dare she say that? It's so insensitive. She's obviously talking about personal insults. It obviously happened before the shooting. But what do both of those things have in common? They're trying to deny you empathy for Donald Trump. Okay? They don't want you to look at him as a human being. Okay, but no one is more keenly aware of his humanity than a guy who spent 20, 30 minutes with him in the Oval Office last week. I'm talking about myself. I am bringing on my wife in this very next segment. We will talk to Jenny Failla about everything that happened at the dinner, and perhaps more importantly, a story I haven't told once this week, everything that happened in the Oval Office between me and President Trump. Don't go anywhere. Jenny Failla, putting a bow on a week of broadcasting when we come back on Fox Across America.
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6: ABC News, I'm Dave Packer. President Trump says he's not accepting the terms of Iran's latest proposal to end the war. And he's indicating today that the U.S. will offer help to ships trapped in the Strait of Hormuz. There's a reaction from a top Iranian official saying, in part, any U.S. intervention in the new maritime regime in the Strait of Hormuz will be considered a violation of the ceasefire. A United flight on approach at Newark Airport this afternoon, coming in low, apparently too low. Sound from the dash cam of a tractor trailer on the New Jersey Turnpike carrying a load of bread when the Port Authority police say that a wheel of that jet hit the cab of the truck. The plane was able to land the driver of the truck at the hospital with non-life-threatening injuries. And the search intensifies for two American soldiers who went missing in Morocco. They were taking part in a massive military exercise with thousands of troops, and it's feared that the two may have fallen off a cliff into the sea. This is ABC News.
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0: damn it, it's Fox Across America, and we are closing the week in style because joining me now in studio, the third person I called after the shooting broke out at the White House Correspondents' Dinner, Jenny Fail is in the house. The crowd goes wild. Hey, hey, hey.
1: Hi.
0: Some people think I'm kidding. I obviously had to cancel the hooker.
1: Hey.
0: I'm kidding. Come on, Jenny. For the record, I did call you first.
1: Yeah.
0: I texted, but you didn't care. You didn't even respond.
1: No, it didn't come in until like an hour later. So, because, you know, all of the craziness that was happening. So I had my phone on me. It did not come through. And you're like, is your text? And then an hour after, I get the whole like, hey, something's happening. So I thought a second round of things was happening.
0: Oh, hell. Come on, Jenny. Can I at least get credit for being a halfway decent husband? A shooting breaks out at the White House Correspondents' Dinner. I am on the ground. I know I'm okay. So I immediately call you because I know two things are going to happen. One, it's going to hit the news and you're going to be like, oh my God, he's right there.
1: Yeah.
0: But two is everybody is going to like crash the Wi-Fi. Everybody's going to crash the phone server.
1: Yep.
0: So it was my very first thought when I heard pop, pop, pop, I picked up the phone. Just because I wanted to be ahead of that curve.
1: Yeah.
0: And then once
1: Thank goodness, once
0: I knew I was covered, then the hooker. You go, I'm stop it.
1: Such a dirtbag.
0: No, nobody wants to hear this, but I didn't bring you on for like a somber, serious talk. There were so many funny moments in the aftermath of that shooting. We may talk about it on TV tomorrow night because Kennedy and Gianno are on.
1: Yeah.
0: But it's kind of a squeamish thing for a live audience because they might be like, can I laugh at this?
1: Right.
0: I don't know.
1: But you know, like you do have to laugh through something like that.
0: Yeah,
1: otherwise,
0: yeah.
1: It gets too heavy. You have to be able to, you're not laughing at the actual situation, but you have to laugh at the peripheral.
0: No, they were just, yes, they were real life moments that were undeniably funny. I think you've heard me say this. There was a man with a very effeminate accent who goes, I'm so nervous, I can't breathe. And a woman goes, you can't breathe. I'm in two pairs of Spanx, honey.
1: Wait, you had me on speakerphone?
0: Bang. And I told you Lydia Moynihan had one of the funniest moments of my showbiz career is people were frantically running up to TV producers demanding to get put on TV.
1: Okay.
0: Okay, but the TV area was shut down.
1: Right, because it was in the line of...
0: It happened on the red carpet.
1: Yeah.
0: So understand, guys, every network broadcasting from the Correspondents' Dinner is in the same, basically, setup area on the red carpet.
1: Mm-hmm.
0: And that's where I was going to be doing my show live from 9 to midnight. But ostensibly, I'm the only guy set up there to go live for the next 3 hours, but everybody else had been set up for the red carpet.
1: Yeah.
0: So as you'd imagine, with all of these TV divas in a room like that and something so dramatic breaking out,
1: right,
0: everybody wants to be the face of the live coverage.
1: Right. So also, they're in gowns. They're looking their very best. Yeah.
0: Literally hundreds of glammed up, gaunt TV personalities who haven't eaten because, I don't know, that's a thing. And they're all like screaming in every different direction to grab a producer and get put on camera. And I'm just sitting there watching it, just trying to process the totality of all this self-absorption. Because it's the aftermath of a shooting. And I want to be very clear.
1: Yeah.
0: I don't doubt some of this was journalism, but a lot of it was, wow, there's going to be 50 million people watching. I better get on TV.
1: Yeah.
0: Now, my first instinct as a comedian is I actually don't want to be on
1: TV.
0: I'm done for the night. I'm like, I don't want to be seen in this light in my rhinestone jacket, being serious.
1: My whole entree
0: to people is I'm goofy, and that's when I come on.
1: Yeah.
0: So in any event, as everyone's screaming back and forth at 100 different producers, and I actually just start laughing to myself listening to it, Lydia Moynihan comes on out of nowhere and goes, I was booked on your show at 10:30. Is there any way you could like move me up? And I was like, she knew what I had just witnessed.
1: Yeah.
0: And I laughed so hard. And then we just sat there as friends and looked around at all the screaming TV people. It was funny.
1: Oh, man.
0: Then Kennedy came over and I forget what we talked about, but it was funny. She'll remember it on TV. I'm not, censoring. I truly don't remember.
1: Yeah.
0: But I was talking to Kennedy for a little while. And then, obviously they made an announcement that the dinner was going to go on at first because Trump wanted to go on.
1: Yeah.
0: And all of this insanity, you've got 3,000 people in and out of this ballroom. They can't go anywhere, but they're all trying to make sense of it, get on TV, call their families, do all the stuff you might do. And at first they said, Trump's coming back out. And then the Secret Service was like, no, you can't do that.
1: Right.
0: At which point the same president of the Correspondents' Dinner came back out and was like, actually, this thing is canceled. And that's when you saw all those viral videos of people pocketing wine. Everybody took every bottle of wine in that room. But again, okay, two things. if you are showing up to the media event of the year, the president's there, the press is there, it's unprecedented, he's never been there, this is the Super Bowl of television.
1: Yeah.
0: Okay, number one, you're probably pretty lubed up going in, which yeah. everybody was, pretty yeah. drunk. But number two, you did just survive a shooting.
1: Yeah, listen, I've never been in that position, so yeah. I can't really judge.
0: Yeah.
1: I can't say that I might not have grabbed a bottle to
0: of
1: go.
0: Of course you would have.
1: Because it's already paid for. It's not like they went to a store and looted.
0: Yes.
1: These were already meant for them to yeah. be consumed. Uh-huh. So there is a difference in that and like just stealing.
0: Yeah.
1: You know?
0: Yeah. That's what I mean. So everybody judging him. Jenny Fail is in studio. Everybody judging him. Like, oh, they went and grabbed the liquor after all of that stuff. You know? I was like, no, of course they grabbed the liquor.
1: Yeah. Yeah.
0: If I had the presence of mind, I would have been drinking out of the bottle
1: yeah.
0: on camera.
1: Yeah.
0: But I wasn't thinking. I called you and I was trying to find my producers because we had a live show.
1: Yeah.
0: So as you know, we were supposed to go live at 9. At about 8:52, I got in touch with Jenna, our senior producer, and I was like, I'm going to try to get up to the camera. I opened the door to the ballroom. There were legitimately 100 guns pointed at us, yelling, get on the ground, you know, because they weren't sure if you were a terrorist.
1: Right, right.
0: Move, whatever
1: you
0: the hell.
1: Can't get back out there. Yeah.
0: And that's when the three Guatemalan waitresses started crying.
1: Aww.
0: And wound up in my arms.
1: That's
0: I had three tiny little women in my arms.
1: Yeah.
0: It was so sweet.
1: I'm glad you were there to, like, you know, be nice to them, because that's very scary. And if you don't know anybody around, and everybody's, like you said, everybody's like very concerned with getting themselves on TV and stuff, like no one's actually being like
0: if you
1: understanding how scary that was.
0: The scramble to cameras, and again, I know there are legitimate journalists,
1: you gotta,
0: and they're breaking
1: in,
0: news people, and they need to be on camera. Like Peter Ducey's the guy they're gonna go to in that situation.
1: Yeah,
0: Peter Ducey makes sense.
1: But when
0: I see a third stringer from CNN clotheslining a producer
1: on
0: the air, I'm like, oh, this is a glam shot right here.
1: We all know who the A-team is supposed to be in breaking news. And anyone else, you'd sit down.
0: All right, come
1: go
0: on,
1: get
0: man.
1: Some wine and sit back down.
0: Yeah, it's like me screaming at a producer.
1: Yeah, yeah, like, get me
0: Someone's
1: on right
0: been
1: now.
0: Shocked. I have a community college degree. I should be on camera.
1: You know what this show needs? Some Jimmy Fallon.
0: Good for you. We're talking to Jenny Fallon. So that part rocked me. And then the other part that got me, I'm just taking everybody inside my experience. I haven't gotten to talk about this, and I surely haven't enough this week. I've talked about other things, hot mics, Caroline Leavitt shots fired, all that funny stuff. And we're going to play all that stuff tomorrow night on TV.
1: Yeah.
0: But my experience with Vic and Max. So me, Vic, and Max, they were the team that came on the road with me to produce this TV show.
1: Yeah.
0: Okay, we have a home team that's going to run the control room at Fox, which is Jen and Leo and Annie and Rebecca. And, of course, there's other helpers from other teams that are going to be in the control room Saturday night to broadcast this live show.
1: Yep.
0: We're going to do like 10 million viewers. It's the biggest show of my career until it doesn't happen. But that's, who cares? And none of it even matters. But the point is, Vic and Max were the ones who got to go to DC because they serve specific purposes. Max is the field producer, so he produces things that happen when you're outside the studio.
1: Yep.
0: Vic is the executive producer, so he's going to be present for anything top level.
1: Yep.
0: So we had, as you know, a magical week where we get down there, we go to the White House, we hang out with the president, we're filming videos for Secret Service agents because they like the show. We hang out with the vice president. We hang out with everybody. Secretary of State. It's amazing. Caroline Leavitt, you know, just the best. She's out on maternity leave. And I think it's cool that if they have a son, they're naming it Jimmy, but it goes too far. I'm kidding. Shout out to her and Nick. I saw her husband, Nick, on the red carpet. Great, great, great, great guy. But anyway, we're in the midst of what is just a magical run. We're at the British Embassy. Pretty rad, and all the Brits know us and watch the show. Pretty rad. We go to the UTA party, which is just scantily clad starlets trying to bang their way onto TV. I can't stay because I need to save my voice. I can't go to loud parties because if I yell, I'm not going to have a voice Saturday night. So I left Vic and Max at the party of the century. And you know, Max is such a skirt chasing dirtbag.
1: Oh, he is not. You leave him alone.
0: Well, he definitely likes the scenery. Give him that. And which I leave them at that party, but they're in the midst of just an absolute magical run. And of course, we tape the red carpet, and the red carpet is just on fire because we've like really built up to this, and it's just going to be the best thing I've ever done in media, and I can't wait to do it. And we go live at 9, and my whole body is calibrated to this, you know what I'm saying? And by 9:12, I was in my hotel room eating a Jimmy John sandwich, and they were barricaded outside the hotel. It was the most surreal experience of my life because they were in the lobby where the shooting was.
1: Yeah.
0: So everyone got evacuated from the lobby and thrown across
1: outside,
0: the street.
1: Yeah.
0: I was trapped in the ballroom. So when they finally let us out of the ballroom, I could only go to my room. I wasn't hanging out in the lobby. If the shooter was a hotel guest, they couldn't get back into the room. So like we kind of just went our separate ways. And I was watching live coverage of Fox News Saturday Night with Jimmy Fallon, but I wasn't on it.
1: Yeah.
0: I was eating a Jimmy John's sandwich four floors below the shooter. Bizarre, Jenny. And I called you, and obviously I talked to Sean Hannity, and that's what we did. I was talking to Hannity about it, and he was calling on and off TV. And I was just sitting there in my pajamas. It was the most bizarre week of my life. But the most key factoid that has not been revealed is what Jenny and I are going to cover when we come back. And it's not about the sexual position she asked for. I'm kidding.
1: Oh, my goodness.
0: We're married 20 years. Would you stop it?
1: That's not happening.
0: Come on. Are you kidding me? More with Jenny Fallon after this.
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7: If you're someone who isn't super active, just thinking about the amount of exercise you're supposed to get every week can feel daunting. 75 minutes of vigorous exercise, 150 minutes of moderate intensity exercise. It's a lot. But I have some good news for you in the form of a recent study out of Norway. Researchers found that for most sedentary people, getting just 5 more minutes of meaningful movement a day had a statistically significant impact on their expected lifespan. So did reducing the amount of time they sat every day by just 30 minutes. That's not to say that this bare minimum is what you should aspire to, but I think it's a good reminder that doing something is always better than doing nothing. The point is, just get started. Work just a little bit more movement into your daily routine, and don't even think of it as exercise. I'm Dr. Sanjay Gupta, helping you live a better life.

0: Boom, there it is, Fox Across America with Jimmy Fallon. We are in the bottom of the ninth, and I brought on Jenny Fallon to help me close out the week in style. We wanted Lincoln, but we can't afford him after Trump complimented him in the Oval Office. I showed him the video of Trump calling him a good boy.
1: Yeah.
0: Like, where do you go from there?
1: I know. There's really...
0: The idea, guys, and this is the thing I was saving for the end of the show this week that I really wanted to give you guys some insight into, is yes, I was alone, which is so bizarre to wrap your head around.
1: Yeah.
0: There is a world where Jimmy Fallon and Donald Trump were alone in the Oval Office talking about comedy. And it's like hard to imagine it's true, having even been a part of it, you know?
1: Yeah.
0: But the idea that a guy was sitting there praising Lincoln. Your son, total package, great looking kid, really funny. What's his name? Lincoln? And he's sitting at Lincoln's desk.
1: Yeah.
0: It is Abe Lincoln's desk.
1: Right.
0: And he's talking about a kid possibly named after Abe Lincoln.
1: Yeah.
0: Okay. I mean, the truth is we were in a city when Lincoln was born, and we just didn't want him to get beat up at an all-black high school.
1: Stop.
0: So we're like, well, name him Lincoln. You can't get mad at Lincoln. You know what I mean? What are they going to do? But it was so surreal. And then he said, you know, your wife is really beautiful. And then to the room, it was so funny. He goes, no, his wife is really beautiful. I don't mean like Kim Kardashian with the big ass. Ugh. And he did that with his arms. It was so freaking funny. And, you know, for everybody listening, because a lot of people consider this the only, like, I guess they want to call it a conservative show they can tolerate. It's not a conservative show. It's an American show. I don't care. You vote, I say it every day. I lean to the right, but we're not trying to recruit people on the show. We're just trying to give you like a human take on world events. And the most human take I can give you on Donald Trump is he is by default funny.
1: Yeah.
0: You know, it's a thing, and you know this from hanging out with me and to some extent yourself. When you are on TV a lot, you meet a lot of people who know you. And it sort of becomes its own little template for how it's going to go. You know what I'm saying? Mm-hmm. Everybody we meet, we're like, oh, I love you. Like, oh, you're a Fox guy. We say hello. We talk about Fox, talk about where they're from. There's usually some kind of an inside joke. So you could tell in meeting Trump, he has met so many freaking people over the years. And it's such a big deal to meet him that he kind of has a system to put everyone at ease and make it fun.
1: Yeah.
0: And he talks to people the way you might say I talk to people. I've never met a person, even if it's like a super fan that's like crying and freaking out. I never meet a person who feels like we're not equal. By the time we're done talking.
1: Right, because of course we are.
0: I mean, like, that's like, just reality. Yeah. It's just reality. You know, we are. I always say this, like, I'm the most flawed person in this conversation right now. You're close. I mean, you're right there with me. But I'm saying, comparative to our audience, there is literally no moral or intellectual high ground we could claim over anyone in this audience.
1: No one.
0: And I don't doubt Trump feels the same way about himself, given some of the shenanigans he's pulled over the years. But when you meet him and you are alone with him, he is a very engaging, look you in the eye, joke, joke, joke, joke, joke kind of guy.
1: Mm-hmm.
0: He makes substantive points along the way. You know, the funny thing he said to me about the media is like, did you see that? Do you believe these people? They said I'm losing the war? I go, yeah, somebody should wake up the Ayatollah and tell him, because that's good. You know, it's just funny. He's just funny. Like, he has a brain, and it's very instant because he's very witty. And, of course, I told you the funniest thing he said to me was about the media. Yeah. You know, he always says the media sucks, you guys. But when he says it to you after they leave, it carries this other level of confidence that makes it so funny. He goes, these people are terrible. That's what he said about the media as they're walking out. But just to me, they're walking out with their backs to us because these people are terrible. Worst people who've ever lived.
1: I mean, how could you not feel that way as Donald Trump? All the stuff that gets said about him that's so not, like, you know, not true and twisted. And
0: what sucks is that the thing you don't really see on the news, sometimes you'll catch it. You'll see a journalist asking him a question, and it's a loaded question.
1: Yeah.
0: Like, you're like a fascist dictator from hell. What's the midterms looking like?
1: Yeah.
0: You know what I mean? So you can see these people. There were two people in the press pool that day. I wish I knew their names. They were seething with anger. Just to be in his presence.
1: Yeah.
0: So obviously my producer, Vic, is all into them. He's like, we gotta get a selfie. I love your work. But anyway, they're just seething. And you can kind of see, you have to be up close to see this, and everyone should see it once, how so much journalism can't be objective because they're too emotional.
1: Oh, yeah.
0: You just are.
1: The lens that they're looking through is dirty.
0: You want to report things that validate the way you feel.
1: Mm-hmm.
0: It's like, you know, when you meet someone and you like them, okay, you're obviously focusing on all the new and exciting things they bring to the table. Do you remember what it was like when there was passion in our lives? I'm kidding. But I'm just saying, in the beginning, it's just you never stop talking about the good, exciting things. Yeah. We're going here, we're doing this. This is great, great, great, great, great. But if you feel the opposite way about somebody, it's the same.
1: That's what you pick up on.
0: So if you have to report, you're going to report your emotions.
1: Uh-huh.
0: And you can see it on people.
1: Yeah.
0: And I could just as soon tell you it's why you're not supposed to get too close to politicians, because you want to cover them objectively.
1: Yes, yeah.
0: And that's the one thing that gives me hope as a comedian about him, is he actually likes being made fun of. Like, he didn't care. Like,
1: yeah.
0: We were annihilated.
1: Like, bring
0: him.
1: It on.
0: It was great. It was great. Because we talked about how he tweeted about the show. I'm like, you have sold me a lot of tickets. Do I owe you royalties? You know, all of that stuff. And then I had to hit him with the old, but, you know, the problem is I got to dumb it down because they voted for you. And he's like, you know, he laughs. You can go right at the guy.
1: Yeah.
0: And he deserves a lot of credit for that. And as a comic, if you're smart, that's what you should be doing. No matter who is in office, no matter, you know, how you vote, you should always be voting in favor of the joke.
1: Mm-hmm.
0: It's the only thing Jimmy Kimmel's really getting wrong is that, like, you know, the fact that he's just so relentlessly going after Trump, it's because he knows it's his lane and it's making him more visible because the White House is going back at him.
1: Mm-hmm.
0: The White House stopped mentioning Jimmy Kimmel, he'd probably have 800,000 viewers a month from now.
1: Yeah.
0: And they would actually fire him. And it wouldn't be for any of this stuff.
1: Mm-hmm.
0: You know, they don't want to fire him because they don't want it to look ideological or like they're caving to the White House.
1: Right.
0: I mean, if they were going to fire him, it should just be because he's setting back late night.
1: Yeah.
0: But I'm not, you know, I'm not here calling for anybody's job. I just want things to be done with a bigger eye on comedy.
1: Mm-hmm.
0: You know this. I do a job tomorrow night that is the only thing that's ever mattered to me since I was in fifth grade. Probably younger than that if I thought about it. And I just can't ever imagine being lucky enough to get one of these and using it for something other than what it is.
1: Right, to be funny.
0: Yes, that's what I mean.
1: Yeah.
0: So it's like using this to go against the president, like to me, this is like, it's like you might as well be using it to charge people to get in even though the tickets are free.
1: Right.
0: Like the type of scandal that would get you fired, the, you know, the immoral thing, you know?
1: Yeah, yeah.
0: And like, it just grosses me out.
1: Mm-hmm.
0: So I don't know. I'm happy I still have that going for me. I hope to get successful enough someday that I can go the Jimmy Kimmel route. You make $30 million a year, tank your reputation, but they still let you host the Oscars.
1: Yeah.
0: You know what I mean? It's not a bad consolation prize. That's why I also don't root against people at that level, Jenny, because it's like, they're going to be fine.
1: Yeah.
0: Jimmy Kimmel is on a yacht with Magic Johnson every time I log on to Instagram on Saturday. So assuming there's no orgy, he's going to be okay. Jenny Fallon. Happy Friday.
1: Happy Friday.
0: Are you coming to the show tomorrow night?
1: I think so.
0: Jenny!
1: That's the plan.
0: That's a big... You don't normally come if you're not on the show. You've become a bit of a diva.
1: What?
0: I kid. Jenny comes to most of the shows.
1: Most.
0: Because she has to make sure my mom doesn't walk through any live shots.
1: I'm there as secondary bodyguard. Because the guys don't want to have to actually tackle her. They let me do that first.
0: It's my mom. But but you know her, you love her, Jenny Fallon. Happy Friday, everybody. I'll see you all over the TV tomorrow night. And if you're going to be in Des Moines at Hoyt Sherman Place, get your tickets, foxsportsamerica.com. Jenny Fallon, everybody.
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11: 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Haas told me that brushing harder and longer does not equal cleaner teeth. 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I'm Dr. Sanjay Gupta, helping you live a better life.
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12: From ABC News, I'm Dave Packard. President Trump says he's not accepting the terms of Iran's latest proposal to end the war, and indicating today that the U.S. will offer help to ships trapped in the Strait of Hormuz, a top Iranian official saying that would be considered a violation of the ceasefire. Meanwhile, an Iranian ship seized by the U.S. Navy last month in the blockade is heading back home.
13: The U.S. transferred the Tauska and the 22 crew members aboard to Pakistan, where they will be repatriated to Iran, according to U.S. Central Command. Six other passengers aboard the Tauska have been transferred off the ship last week, Iranian state media identifying them as family members of some of the ship's crew. The U.S. seized the Tauska on April 19th as it attempted to run the U.S. blockade of Iranian ports. After ignoring 6 hours' worth of warnings, a U.S. Navy destroyer fired rounds at the ship's engine room, and it was later boarded and seized by U.S. Marines. Louis Martinez, ABC News, Washington.
12: Spirit Airlines made its final flight, landing in Dallas Saturday. Now thousands of former employees face an uncertain financial future. ABC's Morgan Norwood.
14: One of America's most recognizable budget airlines halts operations. More than 24 hours after Spirit Airlines' last flight landed in Dallas, Spirit's 17,000 employees now out of a job.
15: Hey, Spirit, from us guys at American, good luck to y'all. Sorry to hear what happened.
14: In an emotional air traffic control call-out, American Airlines pilots saying farewell.
16: Well, it was a pleasure working with you guys, and I wish you the best.
14: As passengers face a new aviation frontier.
12: United Flight 169 coming in from Venice on approach at New Jersey's Newark Airport this afternoon. Coming in too low. Port Authority police and the trucking company say that a tire on the wheel of the Boeing 767 hit the cab of the truck. The plane was able to land, but apparently not without damage. This from Live ATC.
17: There's a hole in the side of the airplane.
12: Now, the driver of the truck sent to the hospital with non-life-threatening injuries. The NTSB is investigating. 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
12: His spokesman says that 81-year-old former New York Mayor Rudy Giuliani is in critical but stable condition in a Florida hospital. It is unclear what happened or when he was taken to the hospital. Two U.S. Army soldiers went missing in Morocco during a hike. They're believed to have fallen from a cliff into the ocean. A search and rescue operation happening right now in Tantan, which is in the southwest region. Meanwhile, a U.S. official is saying that there's no indication of foul play. Two manufacturers of the abortion pill mifepristone are asking the Supreme Court to restore access. ABC's Olivia Rubin explains why.
20: A three-judge appeals court panel, two appointed by President Trump, temporarily barring women from accessing the abortion pill mifepristone by mail. The ruling, a win for Louisiana, which sued in part on claims the by-mail pill skirted its statewide abortion ban.
12: Pop singer Britney Spears' DUI case on the docket for tomorrow.
1: The 44-year-old superstar is facing a misdemeanor DUI charge after California Highway Patrol responded to a report of an erratic driver back in March. After a series of field sobriety tests, authorities arrested Spears on suspicion of DUI. She's accused of being intoxicated with a mixture of alcohol and drugs. Since the arrest, Spears' team says she has been in a treatment program, calling the event unfortunate and inexcusable.
12: ABC's Jacqueline Lee. I'm Dave Packer, ABC News.
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25: Hey, let's get right to it. We got a busy night for you. A little bit later on in hour number one, we're going to talk to a former FBI, former CIA agent who is going to talk to us about the danger of spreading lies on the internet. One of the biggest words that were used after the shooting in Washington, D.C. at the White House Correspondents' Dinner was staged. Also, it's being pushed by our adversaries. We're going to talk about that coming up a little bit later on. But if you want to know what's going on in the world today, there is a Substack out there that is getting a lot of attention. Scott McFarland, who was a former former CBS correspondent, and he is now out on his own. He's got a Substack and a YouTube channel, and he is nice enough to join us on this Monday after a busy, busy weekend. Scott McFarland, welcome back to America at Night.
26: McGraw, it sounded so much cooler when you had me formerly in the CIA. I'm just going to own that and go with it.
25: Sure, why not? Absolutely. You've obviously been to these in the past. You were down the street from when this happened. Just give us a sense of what you noticed, what you saw on Saturday night.
26: This has always been a soft target, and some people actually have referred to it colloquially as a soft target. That's how vulnerable the Washington Hilton has been for many years now, and it was finally exposed Saturday night. I've been to the White House correspondent.

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1: Or two, make sure you're supposed to be in there. Are you a guest or do you have a ticket? And then you have to go through another layer of defense by the staircase. That's the one that opened fire against Cole Allen of California. Then down the staircase, outside the ballroom, metal detectors, armed Secret Service officers, pretty intimidating look to them. Then you have sealed doors into the ballroom itself, which you can't just open up. So I've just named five levels of security. He got past the first two light levels, did not get past the third intermediate level. I don't think he was getting anywhere near the fourth or fifth level.
2: So this earlier today, I was talking with Stephen Portnoy, who used to be the president of the White House Correspondents Association, and he said this on the radio. He said, you know, he had a gun. Luckily, he didn't have something, some type of suicide vest on or something, because if he would have had that, that could have done even more damage. And that was the point he was making, is that he was close enough to do damage if he had a different type of weapon.
1: Absolutely. I mean, you can think of a low-level explosive. Yes, he could have. But again, I want to emphasize this. This is the thing that scares me. If he had come down those staircases or whatever he used to get to the main level an hour earlier, he'd have had target practice among very powerful corporate people, media figures, some government officials, not the president, but he could have taken out with his gun many, many people before he was stopped. He came down when that area he ran through was actually pretty empty because everybody was in the ballroom for the big dinner. They tipped 2,500 people out of the main floor of the hotel and put them all in that lower level ballroom. So there was open space, made it easier for him to run. But also, thankfully, there were no targets left there. And thankfully, in the crossfire, nobody else was wounded or hurt. And that's fortunate, but they can't keep doing this. But here's what's going to happen, McGraw. This is going to unspool an argument from the Trump administration about why they need a ballroom, a secure White House ballroom. You can share your opinions either way on the White House ballroom, and many people have opinions. They're not going to have the White House Correspondents' Dinner in a White House ballroom. First of all, the event's too big, even for the ballroom. Second of all, it's a private event that is supposed to be about the First Amendment. You don't go to a government facility, ask permission to be there, and have it there.
2: No, it's a great point, because your point, two great points you made. One is, it's a sad reality that something like this happens. The other one is, they have events at this Washington Hotel all the time. They have the NAACP events. They have the Boy Scouts events. They have the Girl Scouts events. They've got the Arbor Day events. You can't have all of those events at the White House East Ballroom. You just can't do that. You have to be out in the public for events like this. That's just the nature of the beast.
1: The president can't stay inside a castle. I mean, the president is the president. He's not a king, he's not a queen. He doesn't get to stay inside of a moat, you know, drawbridge facility, nor would he or she want to. I mean, you want to go out there and you want to campaign, you want to go to public events, you want to go see America, you want to go be part of the country you're governing. So none of that's going to work as a long-term solution. I think you're going to hear the administration take some grief over the next 24 to 48 hours that they're trying to mechanize this near tragedy into some type of mandate to get a ballroom built with taxpayer dollars. You'll recall when the president announced this ballroom in 2025, he said it was to be all private donations, not one penny from the taxpayers. He said he'd foot the bill himself if he has to. But tonight on Capitol Hill, some of his allies in the Senate said they want $400 million from taxpayers to pay for the ballroom. Whether you like it or not, it's a tough political moment to ask taxpayers for $500 million for a ballroom when they're having trouble with gas prices.
2: Yeah. Let me ask you this. You were at the arraignment today. Did we learn anything about the court hearing today?
1: Yeah, we did. It went about 15 minutes. Nothing terribly shocking, but a couple things that were interesting. First of all, they have charged Cole Tomas Allen of Torrance, California, with attempted assassination on the President of the United States. We don't see that charge very often. McGraw, this is a different kind of case. It's a different kind of thing. It's a different level of importance. He didn't enter a plea today. It ended up not being an arraignment, even though they said it was going to be an arraignment at the White House. It was an initial appearance. So here's what we know. That Allen will come back to court Thursday for a detention hearing. The prosecutors are going to have to convince a judge they should hold Allen in pretrial detention. I'll bet every dollar I've ever had in a bank account the judge is going to hold this guy in pretrial.

0: juvenile detention, considering the nature of the charge. They'll make the arguments, but it's going to happen. Then they'll have a preliminary hearing May 11th, unless he's indicted by a grand jury before then, and he will be, and there'll be more charges added. This is a uniquely high-level case, and I'll tell you, I watched the guy from soup to nuts in court today. No expression on his face, hands crossed in his lap, wearing a blue, royal blue jail jumper type outfit. And he answered the court's questions in moderate tone of voice, politely, and said, yeah, his highest level of education is a master's degree. And no, he has no criminal record. Just cuts a different type of style of defendant here than we're used to seeing in courthouses.
1: Was he using a public defender?
0: He is using two federal defenders in Washington, D.C., McGraw, and in most districts in America. The federal defenders are top notch. They're all stars. That's who I'd want if it ever came to that. And I was charged with a federal crime. He'll have a very strong defense.
1: There is some question, Scott McFarland, over the gunshots. Is there not? We're not exactly sure what happened with the gunshots. What do we know? And what don't we know?
0: Well, the charging documents did not say whose shot struck that officer and gave that officer a mild injury. That the charging documents don't say it indicates the initial ballistic test or the initial review does not show it came from Cole Allen's gun. It may have been from another law enforcement officer. And the U.S. Attorney General, Todd Blanche, was asked that question today and kind of equivocated and begged off the question, saying it's too early to know. A number of former Department of Justice officials say when they are not specifying whose bullet it was, there may be some indication it was not from Cole Allen's gun. If they had any sense it was from his gun, they would likely have said there's a probability it came from the man arrested. That doesn't so much matter for the charge, though, according to former prosecutors, because Cole Allen is accused of firing his gun toward police, and that's going to be sufficient to make this case for attempted assassination and the two other felonies he faces for now, and there will be more down the road.
1: Right, whether he fired four times or one time, it doesn't matter. Do we know who, I guess in that instance, if we don't know where the shots came from, we don't know the Secret Service officer who was saved by the bulletproof vest. We don't know where that bullet came from either, I'm assuming.
0: Yeah, it could have been friendly fire. It does not impact the criminal case. It certainly does not impact the trajectory of what Cole Allen's going to face. He's facing the prospect of life in prison. And when you talk about federal criminal cases, they measure those in months and years, not days and weeks. This is now in the slow lane. It's going to be many, many months till there's some type of closure. There's no way there's a trial in this case in the year 2026. So this is all going to move at a different pace.
1: All we know about this guy is that he had a master's degree, no criminal record, and from all accounts was a wonderful teacher. And he was radicalized somehow.
0: I don't like using the phrase, but law enforcement does, so I'll say there's a manifesto of some sort that indicates this is a politically motivated attack that was targeting members of the Trump administration. That manifesto has been described by law enforcement. You and I are always careful about these things. You don't want to read out manifestos so as not to promote manifestos and the authoring of future manifestos, but this gives them some indication of the motive here.
1: Scott McFarland, just a couple minutes left. First of all, we love the fact that you're willing to come on. Make sure you're checking out his YouTube page, his Substack. He's an investigative reporter, former of CBS News, now out on his own. Talk for a minute, because it's a great point about the security. This is almost like a State of the Union. You had the president, the vice president, the speaker of the House. You had the chain of command, in a sense, all in one room. And then you had all of the dignitaries. You had the White House correspondents there. You had other. I mean, this is a high profile event with a lot of cabinet members. I'm shocked that there wasn't more security around something like this.
0: And there's live cameras. Just to jack it up a little more, McGraw, there's a live feed America's watching of this. And it's hard for America to watch those images. You know, I was in Butler, Pennsylvania, and I know a lot of people who were not in Butler. Some really bad memories, as do I, of seeing that on television. Same is true at this correspondence dinner. America can watch the evacuating, screaming, and banging of a near tragedy. It's tough. The vulnerability here, which we all saw with our own eyes for many years, is you can get access to this facility if you're just a tenant or a resident of the hotel. If you're, I'm sorry, somebody who is staying at the hotel that night. This man who's charged is accused of booking a room in the hotel strategically that night, which is how he got in with all his guns. That's a vulnerability that never should have been permitted to exist when the president, vice president, and nearly the entire presidential line of succession was in the room. They will not do this again in this way at this place. And you can make arguments this whole event's kind of jumped the shark in several different ways. It's supposed to be about student journalists and raising money for young people, and it's become very opulent and self-reverential. But this is a bridge too far. They've got to button this up.
1: Yeah, you know, that's a great point, and I'll leave you with this. Do you think they're going to reschedule this dinner at some point?
0: The president's bullish on it. He wants to make a statement to the country, and I think a lot of people respect that. But logistically, I don't know how they're going to get that done anytime soon.
1: Scott McFarland with us. Check out his Substack. He's got a YouTube channel. Anything else you're working on, Scott, we should mention?
0: I think you should know I'm a radio man with a radio soul. Being on with you tonight is the best part of my day.
1: I'll tell you what. Thank you very much. And Scott McFarland, not a former CIA operative. So just to
0: make
1: that clear. Scott McFarland, thank you. Great stuff as always on a busy night. We appreciate it. Have a good night. Scott McFarland with us. Don't forget the Substack. Great Substack. And YouTube channel as well. Scott McFarland is going to join us on Mondays. Hey, we're going to come back and talk to former CIA, former FBI, and talk about the social media aspect of this and why pushing out false narratives is dangerous, allowing our enemies to infiltrate our social media. We'll come back and talk about that. Just getting started. America at Night, back in a moment.
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22: Across the country right now, at this very moment, there are probably arguments taking place about who's doing more of the housework, the homework, the shuttling of kids from this activity to that. It's true. By and large, women do more of this than men. But doesn't have to be that way. And if you and your spouse can level that playing field, it's going to make both of you and your kids happier. Psychologist Yelena Kecmanovich says this might be how you get there. As hard as it might be at first, try to think of your partner like a teammate, not an adversary. Learn how to do some of the chores your partner does to get a better understanding of how much effort something takes. And finally, take the time to acknowledge what the other person is doing. And every now and then, even express your appreciation. That'll go a long way. I'm Dr. Sanjay Gupta, helping you live a better life.
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1: Hey, you should remember the text line is alive and well right in front of me. 1-844-2-McGraw, 1-844-262-4729. If you have a question for one of our guests, you can certainly text it to me, and I'll try and work that into the conversation. We always love audience participation. This is not a one-sided conversation. That's why we set up the text line so that everybody can chime in and everybody can have a point of view and everybody can have a voice. And if the greatest part of the Larry King, Jimbo Hannon era was that you were able to ask questions of the guests. So we certainly want to pay homage to that and respect that. So that's why we got the text line open. So use it. Don't abuse it, but use it. 1-844-2-McGraw, 1-844-262-4729. Next hour, we're going to talk to the former president of Sony Pictures, who made a gaffe so big and so silly and so moronic that he had to write a book about it and talk about how it changed his life and how he can learn from big, giant mistakes that you make on the world stage. The former president of Sony Pictures and the former chief of staff during the Clinton administration talks about their biggest blunders and what you can learn from their mistakes. That's next hour. Stay right there. Former CIA, former FBI operative to talk about the dangers we're reading on social media about foreign adversaries pushing out social media to infect our brains. A modern day Tokyo Rose. We'll come back and talk about that. We're just getting started. America at Night, back in a moment.
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2: 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You hit a ball in the gap, run. Boom, coming in hot.
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6: ABC News, I'm Dave Packer. President Trump says he's not accepting the terms of Iran's latest proposal to end the war, and indicating today that the U.S. will offer help to ships trapped in the Strait of Hormuz. A top Iranian official says that would be considered a violation of the ceasefire. Spirit Airlines former employees facing an uncertain financial future. ABC's Morgan Norwood.
7: One of America's most recognizable budget airlines halts operations. More than 24 hours after Spirit Airlines' last flight landed in Dallas, Spirit's 17,000 employees now out of a job.
8: Hey, Spirit, from us guys at American, good luck to y'all. Sorry to hear what happened.
7: In an emotional air traffic control call-out, American Airlines pilots saying farewell.
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6: The World Health Organization says a suspected outbreak of the hantavirus on a cruise ship in the Atlantic Ocean has left three people dead and another three in intensive care. This is ABC News.
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13: A Better Life with Dr. Sanjay Gupta.
14: You know, it's interesting. For such a long time, I think people thought about diseases as something that mostly happened later in life. Just in recent years, however, we as a society have really begun to think about preventing certain ailments much, much earlier. Case in point, new study out of Northwestern University School of Medicine found the mid-30s are a major turning point for men's heart health. For women, about a decade later. But for the men, this is the time when you really need to be thinking about your heart health seriously. At a bare minimum, start seeing a primary care doctor once a year just to get your blood pressure and cholesterol checked. You can also look up and then do your best to follow what is known as the American Heart Association's Life's Essential Eight. These are things everyone can do to decrease their risk of heart disease. I'm Dr. Sanjay Gupta, helping you live a better life.
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18: This is America at Night with McGraw Millhaven.
19: Our next guest is a nuclear engineer at Constellation Energy,
12: And she's here to talk about nuclear energy. She also, in 2022, won the title of Miss Wisconsin, went on to be crowned Miss America that December. And while serving as Miss America, she was featured in the Wall Street Journal as the new face of nuclear energy. And in 2024, Forbes made her the 30 under 30 list for energy. Grace Vanderhyde, welcome to America at Night.
19: Hi there, McGraw. Thanks so much for having me. Appreciate it.
12: How'd you get interested in nuclear energy?
19: Oh, gosh. Well, it's actually a funny story because basically, spite, my dad told me not to go into it because he had this like fear that he grew up with that he's like, you know, nuclear's not great. And it didn't look like it was a great promising career to encourage his daughter to go into at the time. And well, I was a teenager. So when your dad tells you not to do something, you do the opposite, right? So that's what started it. But the reason I stayed in it is totally different, because once I got to school, once I had the opportunity to learn the facts, to look past misconceptions, to look past stereotypes around not just nuclear energy, but nuclear science as a whole, I realized that this is a science that has been a huge part of our lives without us even knowing it.
12: So every time someone talks nuclear, they always talk about Three Mile Island and the accident, which sort of set nuclear back 50 years, I guess, because it's been 50 years and we're still dealing with it. How do you get over people's negative reaction when you talk nuclear energy, and that can solve a lot of our energy problems?
19: Yeah, one of my favorite things is I like to share, you know, I had a fair concern about safety and what it looks like. I ended up my junior year of college, as I was starting to look at jobs and everything, I pulled all the OSHA stats, right? I pulled statistics. I pulled the facts. I didn't just use a Reddit thread. I went through and found reliable information. And I ended up learning that working at a nuclear power plant, there are only six industries safer than working at a nuclear power plant, meaning that it's more dangerous to send your 16-year-old kid to go work at a grocery store or to go and work at a fast food restaurant than it is to work at a nuclear power plant. And that, to me, just speaks to the safety culture of the entire nuclear industry. When it comes to talking about things like Three Mile Island, Fukushima, and Chernobyl, because, yeah, all three of those things get brought up quite frequently, the incredible thing that I think that sets the nuclear industry apart from just about every other industry is we truly do learn from our mistakes in the past. We truly do look at every single scenario. We communicate worldwide with every single site to make sure that we're getting lessons learned from everybody, so that way we don't all have to go through the same thing to learn from mistakes. That way it only happens once. And that's exactly what we've seen. You know, every single time something has happened, it's different. And ultimately, safety mechanisms have improved substantially. Nuclear energy is the safest form of energy generation when you look at the amount of energy that's put out from nuclear.
12: How many nuclear power plants do we have in the United States?
19: Right now, we've got 94 operating reactors, and it's creating about 20% of America's electricity.
12: So we have 94 nuclear power plants. I think that's a number a lot of people would be surprised to hear.
19: Mm-hmm. Yes, and that's 94 reactors. So some sites have multiple reactors at a site. Like the largest site in Georgia, in Augusta, Georgia, actually, if you're a big fan of the Masters Golf Tournament, just outside of it is actually the nation's largest nuclear power plant with four reactors. So you can have multiple reactors on one site. And like as we're starting to get into this new era of nuclear energy, I think we'll see new reactors being added on to these existing sites.
12: Grace Vanderhyde with us, nuclear engineer at Constellation Energy. What are we doing with the nuclear waste?
19: So we're storing it in what's called dry casks is what it is. And I like to kind of reframe the conversation around nuclear waste, because it should be people in the nuclear industry like to call it spent nuclear fuel. Now, that's not nearly as catchy, right? But I'll kind of explain why we call it that. And it's because, sure, it's spent nuclear fuel, but there still is a purpose. We can actually recycle it. That is a process that is actively happening in other countries across the globe. So this isn't a scientific question, comment, or concern when it comes to what about the waste, right? The science is out there. We can reuse 90 to 95% of it. And ultimately, that's something that should be pursued. However, in the meantime, until we get the policy lined up to support that process here in the United States, all of the spent nuclear fuel is being stored in dry casks. And those are just giant concrete cylinders kept on site at nuclear facilities. We know where every single piece of spent nuclear fuel is. There's not a lot of industries that say that can say that they know exactly where all of the waste is that they produce is. But nuclear can, and I think that's pretty incredible.
12: Well, I've never heard reusing nuclear waste. So what would it be used for, and how close are we in terms of science to having something like that done?
19: Yeah, so it's actively happening in other countries. And what it's reused for is actually going back into reactors. So when you use nuclear fuel in a nuclear reactor, it is in a reactor going through the fission process for approximately 3 to 4 cycles, depending on the reactor, depending on the design and everything. So it's typically being used to generate power for anywhere from 4 to 7 years, I'll say. And once it's taken out, it still has 90 to 95% of the material that's in there that can be taken out, reprocessed, and put into new fuel to go back into a reactor. And I think that that's just something that, you know, nuclear fuel, nerding out, it's fine. We could talk about it all day and all night, but I won't go into too much detail with it.
12: Grace Vanderhei with us for a couple of more minutes. Nuclear is very clean, is it not? In terms of being environmental, yes, you have the nuclear waste or the spent fuel, but otherwise, it's very clean and carbon-free, right?
19: Correct. It is an emissions-free form of energy. The government actually considers it a pink energy. Green energy is considered to have renewable and emissions-free energy. With nuclear, because we don't have that reprocessing system in place here in the United States yet, we consider it pink energy, which is non-renewable and emissions-free energy. And once we can actually do that recycling, there is an argument to change that definition.
12: So one of the interesting things that's going on today, and you know this watching the news, is data centers. And people are apoplectic over data centers because of the high cost of energy and the water to cool the data centers. And who knows if we're going to grow a third eye because of the water that's around these data centers. And people are very much angry with any data center not in my backyard is alive and well when it comes to data centers. What do you tell people who don't want a data center anywhere near them and really don't want a nuclear power plant anywhere near them because of the water issues and or the dangers of them?
19: Yeah, I think actually when it comes to people wanting a nuclear power plant in their backyard, in the United States, people are actually generally pretty supportive of it, which is really exciting. And that's been very recent, very new. Gallup released a poll earlier this year that about 62% of Americans support new nuclear and keeping our existing fleet, which is a pretty astonishing number when you think about all of the different discussions and all of the different political sort of action that has taken place around nuclear throughout history. But I think that those perceptions are changing largely because the United States wants to get back to doing big things. We want to get back to accomplishing big things. And nuclear energy is one of those things. It's strong, reliable, emissions-free energy, providing high-paying jobs, millions of tax dollars to the community. And it's infrastructure that doesn't just support you. It supports you, your kids, and your grandkids, too, because these plants are built for literally generations. We're seeing that right now. My boss, she got into nuclear because her dad worked in nuclear. So we're at this point where we're starting to see, like, 3 generations of people working at the same nuclear power plants, which I just think is incredible to see that, yes, there's a lot that goes into these nuclear power plants, but there's also so much incredibly positive impact from them.
12: We also have nuclear-powered submarines, do we not?
19: Correct, yes. If we look at our nuclear navy, we've got nuclear-powered submarines and nuclear-powered aircraft carriers and tons of incredible people operating those.
12: So they have basically a little nuclear reactor in the aircraft carrier and on the submarine?
19: Correct. Yes. So I like to kind of talk about that with the submarines because, you know, you brought up that nuclear is emissions free. It is so clean that you can run it underwater. That's exactly how our nuclear submarines and our Navy can go underwater for honestly years. And they still have power, right? You're not worried about carbon poisoning in the air from running a diesel engine or anything along those lines. Your biggest restriction is food at that point. So thank you to all of our incredible service members of the Navy and of all branches of the military. But Yeah, so that's sort of how all of those things kind of tie together with the nuclear Navy.
12: Yeah, how do you deal with the water, right? Years ago, it was the water would cool the nuclear reactors. Do you still use water?
19: In the United States, we do primarily still use water. There are advanced designs out there that use different types of coolants, and those reactors are being built for their first time. Some of those are startup companies. Some of those are experimental reactors being built at national labs. But in the commercial energy generation industry, we do still use water as our primary coolant and moderator. However, we also recycle almost all of that water because it's used, it's turned into steam, it's put through steam, put through condensers, put through the generators to actually spin the turbines and everything. And then from there, it's condensed back down to water and put through the cycle again. Nuclear power plants have multiple closed loops of this process before getting out to the final heat sink, which that's what is like the lakes that you'll see that nuclear power plants typically reside on, or the cooling towers, which I think are a little bit more infamous slash famous, which a fun fact, cooling towers are actually more common at coal plants than they are at nuclear power plants. So if you see a cooling tower, that doesn't always equal a nuclear power plant. Most nuclear power plants are on lakes.
12: So you're saying
19: typically man-made, but
12: sorry about that. So you're saying the water that is used in a nuclear power plant isn't necessarily then sent down the stream and sent into the aquifer of the town that it's in?
19: Correct. So you're not having any water that's touching radioactive material getting sent out into a river, right? You've got multiple loops of coolant systems before you get to, we call it like the ultimate heat sink. It's that final stage. And that water is not, it's coming from the lake. It's being used to, the only thing that it's absorbing is just a little bit of heat. And then it's being put back into the lake. And in those cases where they are built on lakes, they've got long flow paths to help evaporate and go through the thermal process of getting back to a starting point, then a full like flow path, which some of those lakes, they've got great fishing. They hold fishing tournaments, totally safe. You can fish from them, eat the fish from them. It's all good.
12: Grace Vanderhyde with us for a couple more minutes. So talk about foreign countries. Do foreign countries use nuclear more than the United States?
19: As of right now, the United States is the world's largest nuclear power plant fleet for energy generation. However, China is coming up very quickly. They are opening up new reactors, multiple in 1 year. The United States has only opened up 2 new reactors in the past 30 years to commercial generation. So we've got a little bit of work to do to make sure we stay ahead of China in terms of nuclear energy generation. But I know we can do it because we've done it once before. We saw a massive build of new nuclear power plants back in the 80s, and I know we can do it again.
12: Is it a state issue or is it a federal issue or is it both?
19: It's a little bit of both. I think what it comes down to is having the right business structures at this point, because we're seeing tons of support from the federal level. It's bipartisan at this point across administrations, which I also think is quite remarkable for nuclear energy. At states, it does vary from state to state. A lot of states that I've seen that had moratoriums for nuclear energy in the past have lifted them, including a state like Illinois, which is one of the largest generators of nuclear energy. Most of the entire city of Chicago is powered by nuclear. They had a moratorium and they decided to lift it recently. So like things like that are happening at the state level. But when it comes to having the right structure, we've got to have the people and the right business set up for taking on the investment and ultimately the risk of building new nuclear, because we haven't done it in a while. I mentioned that we've only opened up 2 new reactors in the past 30 years. So that supply chain is reinvigorated. It is ready to go. But it's always difficult because I feel like, you know, when a new car model comes out, you always wait for the second or the third one, right? Because you know all the issues have been worked out. Unfortunately, the same does apply for restarting the nuclear supply chain. You kind of want to wait for the second or third. So we're ultimately looking for the next company that is taking that big next step for building large new nuclear reactors.
12: Did you say Chicago yeah. is basically run on nuclear?
19: Oh, yeah, absolutely. Pretty much only the suburb of Naperville is not.
12: Interesting. What are the energy prices in Chicago? Are they lower than everybody else in the country?
19: I couldn't speak to that. I grew up in Wisconsin. I live out in Delaware now, so I haven't been keeping up on my Midwest power prices.
12: I'd be curious to see if the costs are, because everyone's complaining about the higher cost of energy, and energy prices are going up, electrical prices are going up. I was wondering if nuclear would combat that.
19: And it is a good point that you bring up, though, with the rising power prices. But the one thing I iterate a lot, and I talk about this a ton, whether it's college students or business professionals, that power bill that we get charged, right, that I pay at the end of every month, you're not just paying power generation, you're paying transmission and distribution too, right? So you've got a ton of different components there within your power bill that, like, for me, I only work on the power generation side, right? I can only really speak specifically to that side. But after that energy leaves the plant, there's a lot happening to manage that electricity, because those electrons are flowing through the grid at all times. There are people operating the grid, right? Fun fact, you can become a grid operator. Like, you can manage the flow of electricity across country, which is really cool in my mind.
12: Yeah.
19: So that's sort of the stuff that feeds into that power bill and has led to multiple different issues going on with those rising power prices.
12: Grace Vanderhei is a nuclear engineer at Constellation Energy, talking about nuclear. An interesting conversation. Grace Vanderhei, thanks for checking in. Good, interesting conversation. Thanks for joining us.
19: Awesome. Thanks so much, McGraw. Have a good night.
12: You got it. Have a good night. America at Night, back in a moment.
18: From the heart of America, this is America at Night with McGraw Millhaven.
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14: The risk of stroke goes up for all of us as we age. But for women, the risk really amplifies after menopause. In fact, 1 in 5 women in the United States between the ages of 55 and 75 will have a stroke. But according to a new study carried out by researchers in California, adhering to the Mediterranean diet can significantly lower that risk. One expert said, "We continue to see study after study showing that a predominantly plant-based diet improves all sorts of different outcomes. Now, with this diet in particular, you've seen it lower the risk of certain types of cancer, diabetes, depression, dementia, even gum disease. Now, as a reminder, the Mediterranean diet prioritizes eating vegetables, fruits, beans, olive oil, nuts and fish, and limiting meat and dairy." I'm Dr. Sanjay Gupta, helping you live a better life.
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12: From the text line, I hope, this is one's from New Mexico, I hope that that was just a leading question about nuclear-powered vessels. The USS Nautilus was operational as of the mid-1950s. Carriers were powered by reactors beginning in the 60s. Yes, I did know that we had nuclear submarines in the United States Navy. What I didn't know is that we had 92 reactors around the country. I didn't know that, and I didn't know that Chicago was powered basically all by nuclear, and the only place that wasn't was Naperville, Illinois. I did not know that. That was kind of interesting. And, yeah, it's an interesting thing. I don't know if that was interesting. I know it's clean. I know it's clean energy, and I know a lot of people, you know, they don't want data centers in their backyard. I wonder what they'd think about nuclear, but you got 92 of them out there already. You got a lot more data centers out there, and people don't want any more data centers out there. But anyway, Grace Vanderhey. Don't forget, we turn this hour and every hour into a podcast where all fine podcasts are housed. 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Our executive director, oh, stay around. Next hour, we're talking national parks. Our executive director is said Alex Hinton. Our engineer tonight is Richard Good. I'm McGraw-Milhaven, and this is America at Night on Westwood One.
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4: From ABC News, I'm Dave Packer. President Trump says he's not accepting the terms of Iran's latest proposal to end the war, and indicating Sunday that the U.S. will offer help to ships trapped in the Strait of Hormuz.
5: The British Navy's monitoring group recorded more than 40 incidents of vessels attacked, damaged, or turned back in or near the Strait of Hormuz since the war began, and says 20,000 seafarers are trapped on ships which can't sail out. President Trump saying in his post, many of the ships are running low on food, and suggesting Iran and the US will both be part of the new, quote, humanitarian gesture to let the ship sail free.
4: ABC's Tom Sophie Burridge, a top Iranian official, says the US escorting stranded ships would be considered a violation of the ceasefire. More than 24 hours after Spirit Airlines abruptly shut down, some other carriers are now worried about their financial stability. But there's growing debate whether taxpayer dollars should be used to prop up struggling airlines.
6: JetBlue moving quickly just hours after Spirit went under, announcing it will pick up some of the lost service at Fort Lauderdale with 11 new routes starting this summer. But one industry group made up of Allegiant, Avelo, Frontier, and Sun Country Airlines requesting $2.5 billion in financial relief from the Trump administration, citing those sky-high fuel costs. The group representing major carriers like Delta, American, Southwest, and United saying, quote, government intervention on behalf of those airlines would punish other airlines.
4: ABC's Morgan Norwood. Two U.S. service members went missing Saturday while taking part in a multinational training exercise in Morocco. It's believed the service members fell from a cliff into the ocean.
7: An urgent and massive search and rescue operation by ground, air, and sea is underway in southwestern Morocco. The U.S. and Morocco deploying drones, helicopters, and naval vessels, as well as mobilizing mountaineers and divers scouring the waters off the coast to try to find them.
4: That's ABC's Lama Hassan. 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
4: As the war with Iran drives gas prices to a four-year high, our new ABC News Washington Post Ipsos poll shows that the president's underwater on every issue tested: cost of living, inflation, the war with Iran, and the economy.
10: New polling shows two-thirds of Americans say the country is headed in the wrong direction. President Trump's disapproval rating hitting a record 62%, and the president underwater on every issue tested: cost of living, inflation, the war with Iran, and the economy.
4: ABC's Selena Wang. The Supreme Court delivered another landmark decision. Last week, the majority struck down the argument for Louisiana's second majority black congressional district in Louisiana versus Calais. This case will do more than just reshape a map. It will likely have a far-reaching effect on the Voting Rights Act of 1965. gerrymandering could eliminate the representation of entire communities. The NAACP's chief of field, Dominic Whitehead, tells us that the changes are already taking place.
11: Not even 24 hours after the Supreme Court decision was made, the governor of Mississippi announced immediately that he would have a special session to begin to redraw lines for Supreme Court seats there. We saw it in Alabama, who start their special session tomorrow. We see it in Tennessee, who start their special session on Tuesday.
4: The six conservatives on the court believe the very act of correcting racial vote dilution actually constitutes impermissible racial sorting. Dave Packer, ABC News.
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12: Come to the end of the week, the beginning of the month. It's May 1st, May Day. Say goodbye to April. Where did you go? I barely knew you. All right, we got lots to get to tonight. Thanks for joining us late night on a Friday night. Coming up next hour, Rob Schneider. That's right, Rob Schneider, former Saturday Night Live cast member, is going to join us. Also next hour, Theo Lewis-Clark and our Game of the Week, Hollywood Exec for a Day. We'll talk about that next hour. This first hour, though, we're going to do a little true crime conversation because this week or late last week, the Gilgo Beach killer agreed to plead guilty, and it is the talk of the nation, and more wild information is coming out at every moment. So we're going to talk this hour about Gilgo Beach, and no better person to talk about it than is with News Nation anchor Laura Engel. Laura, welcome to America at Night.
26: Hey, thank you very much for having me. 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
12: We should talk about you. You just got a brand new show on News Nation that is going to be dedicated to true crime. Tell us about that.
26: Oh, yes. Well, we do my weekend show Saturday. So you'll see me tomorrow on News Nation, 9 a.m. to 1 p.m. Eastern. It's a four-hour show. It's the only four-hour show on the network, so please join me. We cover everything. And within that four-hour program, we have a segment called Investigation Nation. And that's when we take a deep dive into a cold case or an active case, and we talk to the players at hand. And tomorrow we're going to be talking about a cold case that was just broken this week in Granite Bay, California. It's a really sad, wild story. And I'm from Sacramento, California. This happened in Granite Bay, which is a suburb of Sacramento. The story of Cindy Wanner, who was a mother who was abducted from her sister's home in broad daylight with her 11-month-old child strapped to her high chair in the kitchen. She was cleaning her sister's home. The family came home, found the child alone and crying.

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1: That he was charged with and that he finally admitted to was 1993. Mm. 1993, Sandra Castilla was found murdered in Southampton in the North Sea area. It's not near Gilgo Beach. And that, you know, there was no Gilgo Four. There were no victims along Ocean Parkway. So since you know Gilgo Beach, you know, for people who are listening, this is a beautiful, and you can talk about it too. This is a beautiful stretch of beaches and a parkway called Ocean Parkway that runs next to the Atlantic Ocean and to a couple of the bays. And it's where people vacation and where they go and they have, you know, lobster and all kinds of good food, and they go to the beach to go swimming and take their sailboats, and it's where people vacation and get vacation homes. And so this, to have this beautiful area turned into a virtual graveyard, which is what ended up happening, was a haunting part of the Long Island lore that has lasted for years and years. And it wasn't until just a couple of weeks ago, Rex Huerman, a 62-year-old architect who was living a double life, you know, dad by day and killer at night, he admitted to being the serial killer that he was charged with being. He was charged, and what's the other part that's interesting is that he was charged with seven murders that ranged between 1993 and 2010. But during his allocution, during when he did his plea, he admitted to, but wasn't charged for, an eighth victim. He said, I killed these seven and I killed one more. But now everyone's like, okay, you can hear some people in the ranks say, well, okay, the story's over. The story is far from over, because now people want to know, are there more? And now with New York State, you don't go into the system known as CODIS, that federal system that plops your DNA into a big system where all the unsolved federal crimes are. And if his DNA matches anywhere in the country and it goes bing, bing, bing, bing, bing, he could be, you know, we could be looking at something that is far, far even greater and more serious than the eight that he has admitted to.
2: Laura, why did he finally plead guilty this past week? What was the impetus? What was the energy? Why did he do it now?
1: $1 million question. Everybody's asking it. He, you know, we've heard from lawyers that it's because he wanted to spare his family the grisly details of what was going to come out during the trial, of what, you know, the evidence would show that he did to these women. These were sex workers that he, you know, had picked up. And he took them back to, all but one, took them back to their home in Massapequa Park, which is on Long Island. And it's a commuting town. It's a beautiful neighborhood. You should see this neighborhood. I've been there when the search warrants were served and when press conferences are had. And every single house in this neighborhood is gorgeous. This house, if you've seen it, just Google it. His house is dilapidated. It's not painted. It hasn't been kept up. It's his childhood home. Neighbors would tell us that they didn't let kids trick or treat at Halloween at that house because it was so scary looking. It didn't fit in. They didn't fit in. But why did he confess? I think they pretty much had him dead, you know, right to center. They had him because the latest court documents that came out that talked about the DNA evidence, the forensics, the cell phone towers, the burner phones, it was too much. The planning document that was discovered on his hard drive in his home that he thought he deleted, that was pulled out through forensic investigators, basically was a blueprint for murder. He had a list. He had several lists of things to do: prep, post, disposal sites. I mean, he had a list of things to do, a checklist. He reminded himself to get more sleep,

0: he could have more play time. That's what we're talking. That's what we're talking about.
1: Yeah, truly, truly disturbed. He also agreed as part of this agreement, didn't he, that he's going to be allowed to be interviewed by the investigators and by experts,
0: the FBI.
1: The FBI. So he's agreed to sort of tell all, has he not?
0: He's agreed to be studied by the FBI's Behavioral Analysis Unit. And here's the other thing that's crazy about this is that when they searched his home, they found, first of all, a lot of mementos, a lot of newspaper articles. They found articles for every single victim that he had. So they called those mementos, but they also discovered that he had been reading Mindhunter, which is a former FBI behavioral analysis, you know, very famous Douglas. And so he basically, they believe, used that book that was put out by this very famous guy with the FBI, kind of like, you know, to count, okay, so this is what I'm going to do. This is how I'm not going to get caught. This is how they try and catch people. This is what I'm going to try and do. So now the very system that he studied to try and get away with it is now going to study him. He agreed to that. You know, this wasn't a plea deal, in quotes. This wasn't a deal like he's not going to get to, as far as we know, he's not getting a better situation. He's not getting a prison of his choice. But this is just an agreement that was made that he wouldn't go to trial, that they wouldn't air everything out. He would have to agree to be studied. And the other interesting thing about New York, he can actually change his mind all the way up until sentencing. Sentencing is June 17th, which I find so bizarre because I was in the courtroom. I was four rows back from where this all happened. I watched him myself. I heard him say the words, guilty. He was asked how he killed them. Each and every victim, I strangled. It was strangulation. Strangulation. Yes, I did. Strangulation. Yes. I mean, we went through it. Victims' families were in the courtroom. It was a tremendously emotional, impactful day in court. But he actually can change his plea from you and I talking right now all the way up until the morning of June 17th. Will he?
1: Laura,
0: probably not.
1: Yeah. Laura, hold that thought. If you think this story is bizarre, you ain't heard nothing yet. News Nation anchor Laura Engel with us. She starts her new show on News Nation tomorrow. We'll talk more about that and about the Gilgo Beach serial killer who, as she said, just pled guilty. America at Night. We're just getting started. Back in a minute.
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1: She debuts a new show on News Nation tomorrow morning. Might want to check her out. Laura Engel is our guest. Laura, we were talking about the Gilgo Beach murderer, and you mentioned Mindhunter, where this Rex Howerman read this book. That's the book where the Netflix TV series came from, Mindhunter, and that TV series is pretty incredible. That two seasons of riveting television.
0: Sorry, right. I'm right here.
1: Oh,
0: I'm right here.
1: There you go. All good.
0: Sorry.
1: All good.
0: Sorry
1: no,
0: about
1: that's
0: that.
1: That's all right. No, no. The Mindhunter, the TV series taken from that book you were talking about, Mindhunter.
0: That's right. And, you know, listen, if you don't know who John Douglas is, he is a former FBI agent, and he worked on criminal profiling and behavioral science. Right. And he did in very extensive interviews with notorious serial killers like Charles Manson, Ted Bundy. And this book was the inspiration for a Netflix series and for movies and for a lot. And I actually just went to CrimeCon the last time I went to CrimeCon, this big crime conference that moves around the country every year, we're actually coming up in a few weeks. I'll be at CrimeCon if anybody's going in Las Vegas. I'll be there with News Nation and our team because this is kind of the Super Bowl of covering true crime and helping victims. It's a victim-centric event of talking to people about these cases. But John, whenever John Douglas comes to this conference, and he'll be there in a couple of weeks along with us, the last time I went, there's a line around the building 3-5 times over. I mean, people cannot get enough of this man and his work and his studies. And apparently, neither could Rex Heuermann. He had a pretty worn copy of the book in his home. So he had been studying John Douglas, who studies serial killers, who talks about how they can track him down. So you think about it, it's almost like this, you know, anarchist cookbook in a way, where he's reading how to do something and to not do something. So now the very unit that John Douglas used to work with is going to be the same unit that is going to study, talk to, spend time with Rex Heuermann to learn about why he did it.
1: So I got about a minute and a half. On the next break, I want to talk about how they caught him, because that's interesting in and of itself. But talk for a minute. I got about a minute and a half. Rex Heuermann led a double life. You're not kidding. Take a moment and explain to people just how much of a double life this guy really had.
0: So Rex Heuermann, 62 years old. He's an architect, works on Fifth Avenue in New York City, commutes on the Long Island Railroad every day, has a wife and two kids. One is the son from his now ex-wife's first marriage, Asa Ellerup. They have a son, Christopher, and then they have their own child, Victoria. So he goes to work, and actually his adult daughter was working with him and for him at his architectural firm in Manhattan. So he's in the city, and then he takes the railroad home, and they have dinner, and they go on vacation. But here's what he did. According to investigators and according to his own word, when his wife and his kids would go on vacation, they often went to Iceland, which is where his wife was from. They would go out of town on extended trips, and then that was his vacation. That was his time to do what he wanted to do. That's where the planning document comes in. That's where he says that he had a four-day plan of a day of prepping a room in the basement, to picking up a victim and getting them to come to the house, and then doing what he did, and then disposing of them. She went on vacation. He had his own vacation at home. It was a completely double life.
1: Laura Engel, we'll come back and talk about how they finally caught him after all of these years. Laura Engel from News Nation. We're talking about the Gilgo killer who just pled guilty this past week. America at Night, back in a moment.
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4: ABC News, I'm Dave Packer. The British military says a second ship in just hours has been hit by projectiles in the Strait of Hormuz. This after President Trump indicating Sunday that the U.S. will offer help to ships trapped in the strait. The Pentagon says that starts Monday. President Trump says he's not accepting the terms of Iran's latest proposal to end the war. Ranking member of the Senate Armed Services Committee, Democrat Jack Reed, telling ABC's This Week the conflict may have backed Iran against the wall.
5: I think they feel that their only defense might be a nuclear weapon. So we've ironically, I think, given them more reasons to push for a nuclear weapon. We have to prevent that.
4: The shutdown of Spirit Airlines, now impacting 17,000 employees and thousands of travelers, the airline pointing to rising fuel prices as the reason it had to fold. An urgent manhunt after two U.S. service members went missing Saturday while training in Morocco. It's believed the service members fell from a cliff into the ocean. This is ABC News.
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27: If you are the parent of an infant, it can be really hard to find baby foods that are truly healthy for your child. According to a new study out of UNC Chapel Hill, almost three-quarters of baby foods are ultra-processed and may contain additives that are linked to potential health problems later in life. The study's lead author said what shocked her was that the top ingredient in 71% of these baby foods wasn't a fruit or vegetable, it was one or more additives that babies' guts are not fully developed enough to be able to handle. Eating the right food at this stage of life is so important because this is when children begin developing dietary preferences for the rest of their lives. So take the extra time to look at the ingredient labels on the foods you are buying. You're going to want short lists and also ingredients that you recognize. I'm Dr. Sanjay Gupta, helping you live a better life.
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1: If you like to follow true crime, then you want to follow Laura Engel. She's got a new show on News Nation. It starts tomorrow, News Nation Live with Laura Engel. Also in that show, there's a crime segment called Investigation Nation where she highlights the kidnapping and the murder of Cindy Wanner, which is a 30-year-old case from California. Right now, though, we're talking about the Gilgo killer, which just pled guilty, this Rex Howerman. Laura, I don't want to harp on the police misconduct and the police failures on this, but you have to talk about it. It took years for him to finally be caught because of the Suffolk County and some of the miscues along the way. Give us a sense of some of those miscues, because they are really, there was some really bad police work in this.
0: You know, a lot of people will point to the former administration where we had the police chief, Jimmy Burke, who was in charge and who did not allow the FBI to come in, which, of course, would have been so very helpful had that happened. And the district attorney at the time, Tom Spoda, who he was, you know, had been friends with for a long time, kind of turning a blind eye because of the type of work that these women did. That's what many people have been talking about out here on Long Island. I live on Long Island. People talk about that part of it. A lot of people for years, everyone, when the story was talked about, people say, oh, the cop did it, right? Well, it turns out the cop didn't do it. But the cop that they're referring to is the former police chief, James Burke. And the problem with him is that he also used services of sex workers, according to reports and according to many people close to the investigation. And because of that, he didn't want to shine a spotlight on this case and kind of moved around it and didn't give it the attention that it needed, many say, because he was doing his own thing that he didn't want people to find out about. But fast forward to where we are now with the current district attorney, who's really the hero of this entire story. His name is Ray Tierney. And once Ray Tierney was elected as the Suffolk County district attorney, he and others, Rodney Harrison and the Suffolk County Sheriff Errol Toulon, a lot of really good investigators came together and they formed the Gilgo Beach Task Force and said, all right, let's put everybody on this. We're going to put everybody, you know, we're going to do a special task force. We're going to pull people from all different departments and put eyes on this, and we're going to get this thing solved. It took a little time, but that's what they did. And there were several key details about how they did it. DNA, the vehicle identification of Rex Huerman. He drove a really unique Chevy Avalanche. If you've never seen one of those, it's almost it's a pickup truck, but it's got kind of this thing in the back that makes it very unique, the way it dips down and has a cover. He had burner phones that he was using that left a digital trail. So the burner phones that he was using to call these women and coordinate dates, he would have his burner phone sitting alongside his own phone. Guess what, criminals? That tracks, and they can find you that way too. So the burner phones created what they called a box. If you ever hear that when you're listening to a story about the Gilgo Beach crimes, when they say we had it narrowed down to a box, when they say that, that's a box that they basically were able to draw from Manhattan to Massapequa Park down to this very specific area where this activity was happening. The girls, the women's phones would go along with his burner phone, and then they would stop working. They were able to eventually track it to Massapequa Park, to this specific box, you know, this neighborhood. Then somebody also had spotted this green Chevy Avalanche during one of the pickups of one of the women, Amber Costello. And once everything lined up, they basically honed in and said, we think we have the guy. And then it came down to, of all things, pizza crust in a pizza box that he had thrown away. And they swabbed the pizza crust, and it was a match for some of the hairs that were discovered on some of these victims. These hairs that many people didn't think was ever going to be something that was going to be able to be used. And there was actually a hearing about how this evidence was going to be used and presented at trial. But just to give you the Reader's Digest version, they said that they're going to be able to use these hairs. The investigators were able to connect the pizza crust DNA to the hairs on some of the victims. Boom, you've got a match. And then now you've got him cornered. They take him into custody in July of 23, right outside of his office on Fifth Avenue. He's leaving work with his satchel, with his briefcase across his shoulder, going off to the Long Island Railroad, but he never made it home. They put him under arrest, and they charged him with three. At the time of his arrest, he was only charged with three, but then they were able to connect the dots to many others.
1: So when they picked up the pizza box with the pizza crust, he was already a person of interest, and they were following him, and then he threw the pizza away, and they went and got the pizza box?
0: That's correct. Yeah. That's correct. And they also did a garbage pick on his daughter. They followed her because she also commuted back and forth to the same place that they worked together. And she threw out a energy drink can in the garbage on Long Island Railroad. They swabbed her. And they also did a garbage pick outside of the home of Rex Huerman as well, because there were hairs that were matched to family members of his. And a lot of people were like, aha, they were involved. But that wasn't the case. And Ray Tierney's been very, very clear that he does not believe that the wife, I mean, the daughter was 3 years old at the time, come on, that nobody else was connected. It was just transfer evidence, because all of the evidence that they have of travel records, cell phone records, and the date of the last known sightings of these women, it all coincides to when the wife was out of town. She left town. He did his thing. He cleaned up. She comes home, or he goes and meets them on vacation and comes back, and everything's hunky-dory, and it's time for a family meal and back to work on Monday.
1: Okay,
0: and it is,
1: Laura,
0: just an absolutely incredible double life.
1: Yeah. Laura, so recently did it come out where the wife is now living in the basement where the dismemberment took place?
0: That's correct. I mean, that's a bombshell, and that just happened. That information just was revealed in the Peacock docuseries that just came out, and there had been several episodes, but it was right after the plea that we learned that Asa Ellerup, his now ex-wife, who still lives in the home, is in fact, she moved her bed and her bedroom down to the basement. And she is sleeping in what is being called the kill room, the side room in the basement where he did these crimes. Why is that happening? I actually, on my show on News Nation just last weekend, I said, I know who I want to talk to. I want to talk to Dr. Catherine Ramblin, who studies serial killers, and she's a forensic psychologist, and she's the best in the business. And, you know, I asked her about it. I asked her why she thought he had confessed at this point. If we think that there's more victims, everybody says yes. But Asa Ellerup will tell you that she's sleeping in the basement because she wants to spiritually be where the crimes that her husband, that she could have never foreseen him do, she wants to kind of atone for those sins. She wants to be in the room to spiritually be with the women that her husband killed. Take that for what you want. That's what she said. That's what's happening. That's what was filmed. That's what we all had a peek into her life through this docuseries, which that's what this docuseries is about her journey through this. Mm.
1: So there were there not a couple of women who actually got away and survived and sort of caught on before some damage was done? Were they able to sort of help piece some of this evidence together?
0: We don't know if that's the case. I've heard that. There's one woman who has done a series of interviews. She's done a lot of interviews. Her name is Nikki. She says that she's convinced that Rex Huerman is a man that she had a date with, and she was extremely uncomfortable at a restaurant on Long Island, called her friend and wanted to leave immediately, got the creeps. When I interviewed, you know who Gloria Allred is. Gloria Allred
1: Sure.
0: is an attorney who represents almost all of the victims, I think all of the victims' family members, but one. And she and I spoke. I had her on News Nation, and I think my many thanks to Gloria for coming on after the plea deal. She came on, and she told me, it was right at the end of my interview, we were talking about the victims' family members, and we were talking about what they've just been through and about what they said at the press conference about holding out hope for justice. And it's been a tremendously, you can only imagine, difficult journey. And the children that these women left behind, who were so young when their moms died, are now grown and are now speaking at a microphone about missing their mothers. You know, just because these women chose the profession that they did, you know, they were daughters, they were mothers, they were friends, they were trying, and that really came across in the press conference. And we've heard their stories through the years, through docuseries and podcasts, but Gloria, at the last 30 seconds of my interview with Gloria Allred, I said, you know, something to the effect of what's next. And she said, well, I said, do you believe that there's going to be more victims? And most everybody, I said, agrees that there will be. She said that she's been in contact with a woman who has come to her and wants to talk to the FBI because she says that she had an encounter with Rex Heuermann, something that the FBI needs to hear about. And then we had to go to commercial break. And I said, well, wait, tell us more, Gloria. So, you know, we'll find out what that's about when Gloria is ready to tell us more about that. And if this woman does go to the FBI, but I'd also heard, we've heard those rumblings and it would make sense. It would make sense because we listen, Rex Heuermann wasn't just in the Long Island area. He had timeshares. He had timeshares in Las Vegas. He had a timeshare in Atlantic City. His brother lived in South Carolina. You know, so that's what we're waiting for the other shoe to drop. So when he goes into CODIS, and not every crime is in CODIS. That's the other thing I want to mention, just because, you know, not everything is in CODIS. It's one system of tracking crimes and unidentified victims and perpetrators. But we'll wait to see what happens with CODIS. But there's also now jurisdictions that are outside of the state of New York that are waiting to get a crack at their cold cases with this. Could there be more? There could be more victims. There could be more people that got away. There could be more people that simply had dates with Rex Heuermann that we don't know about that we possibly could. But this is just the tip of the iceberg.
1: Real quick, because I want to make sure I get a plug in for all of the things you're doing. But this Massapequa Park where he lives, you mentioned it was a dilapidated house. He was an architect and lived in the worst house in the block. That house is still pretty run down. And the block is a very lovely block of nice homes, and they have block parties, and they visit with other families, and the kids ride the bike, and they just sort of drive around and ride their bikes around this house where all these terrible things happen. It must be unbelievable to live on that block.
0: Yeah, you know, I was just there. It was the day before the plea. Bob Macedonio, Asa Ellerup's attorney, held a press conference on the front lawn because there was a civil lawsuit that was filed by an attorney representing one of the family members. So I was there. And if you go to my YouTube, and I please everybody listening, I hope that you will join me on my YouTube channel. It's called The Ingle Edit. That's I-N-G-L-E edit on YouTube. And I do a lot of behind the scenes of my reporting on my YouTube channel as well. And you'll see, if you just kind of scroll through, I was just at his house. You'll see what his house looks like. And I actually interviewed the attorney for Asa Ellerup on the front porch. Asa Ellerup opened the screen door and actually came out and had a cup of coffee while I was interviewing her attorney. So you get a sense of the house when you see that. You'll see it on my channel. But to your point, I was in the neighborhood and there were kids riding around, and there was one neighbor. They drive by me all the time when I'm reporting, and I just said, how are you guys doing? And they just said, we're just glad it's over. We just hope it's over. We just want this to stop. You know, the media descends. We all camp out. We do our live reports all night. We've got the generators and the trucks, and I get it. It's not a lot of fun for them. They want this to be over with. But Asa Ellerup still lives in the house, and Bob, her attorney, has said to me and to others, where is she going to go? She has nowhere to go. And I'm not sure who's going to buy the house, but I did a quick Zillow when I was there the last time, and it's worth over $700,000.
1: Laura Ingle, our guest.
0: I don't know.
1: Laura Ingle, our guest. News Nation tomorrow debuts her new show. Also the YouTube channel, The Ingle Edit. Did anybody on, I have 1 minute, Laura. Did anybody on the block talk with him? Was he friendly with anybody? Was he, you know, was he there for the 4th of July picnics? Did he help out for Halloween? Did anybody have any contact with him?
0: No. The neighbors that went on camera when he was first arrested in 2023 told people that he was seen tinkering in his garage or tinkering outside. He was always abrupt to neighbors. He was never friendly. Nobody ever approached. And remember, Rex Heuermann is 6'4". And 300 pounds he was. You know, he's just a huge human being. He's not unassuming. He's a very, very big guy. So everybody that has spoken out said this is not somebody that you talk about the double life and you do think about the guy that, you know, hey, Sam, how's it going? He wasn't that guy to that extent, but he was a guy that had a normal life in the sense that he had a wife, he had two kids, he had a job, he went on vacations, he got married. He was part of a hunting club, which is going to play into all of this. He had a lot of guns. He liked to go shooting, but he liked to hunt. And that is what he ended up doing with these women.
1: 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The News Nation anchor tomorrow debuts your show. Good luck with that. Also, don't forget her YouTube channel, The Ingle Edit. Laura, thank you very much for a fascinating conversation on a busy, busy night. Good luck with your show on News Nation and good luck with the YouTube channel. Thanks for checking in.
0: All right. Thank you very much. Thanks for having me.
1: All right. America at Night. Back in a moment.
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27: Across the country right now, at this very moment, there are probably arguments taking place about who's doing more of the housework, the homework, the shuttling of kids from this activity to that. It's true. By and large, women do more of this than men. But doesn't have to be that way. And if you and your spouse can level that playing field, it's going to make both of you and your kids happier. Psychologist Yelena Kecmanovich says this might be how you get there. As hard as it might be at first, try to think of your partner like a teammate, not an adversary. Learn how to do some of the chores your partner does to get a better understanding of how much effort something takes. 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

0: Can I go?
1: I'm going to go. I grew up in we spent summers at Gilgo every single day. Uncle Charlie and the gang would take us to Gilgo Beach, and we'd go there, and we'd go to Gilgo, and we'd have a hamburger in the beginning of the day, and we'd go swimming all day and go body surfing in the Atlantic Ocean and go home every single day. Gilgo Beach was our basically our backyard all summer long. So this topic is close, hits close to home, and tragic that it took all these many years and all the bumbling and all the mistakes and all the egos getting involved with all of this. They could have caught this guy years earlier, but they didn't, and now they finally have. But once the FBI got involved and they got some competent people in there, it didn't take too long for them to track down the guy. But what a horrible, horrible story. Stay right there. We can talk about it in the third hour of Open Phones if you want. Next hour, we're going to talk to Saturday Night Live alum Rob Schneider and Hollywood exec for a day. It's Friday night. Thanks for staying up late with us. 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Just search America at Night. Our executive director is Alex Hinton. Our engineer tonight is Richard Good. I'm McGraw Milhaven, and this is America at Night on Westwood One.
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10: From ABC News, I'm Dave Packer. Broken Spirit. Spirit Airlines flew its final flight Saturday. That means anyone else who planned to fly the low-cost carrier was grounded. ABC's Morgan Norwood.
11: More than 24 hours after Spirit Airlines' last flight landed in Dallas.
12: We had to book new flights with a different airline. It's just been us here with three kids.
11: Stranded passengers paying hundreds more out of pocket just to get home.
13: We had to call someone to help us because we couldn't afford it.
11: Others trying to navigate refunds with little clarity on when they'll see their money again.
10: Now some airlines are stepping up to help stranded Spirit passengers at special pricing for a limited time. The British military says a second ship in just hours has been hit by projectiles in the Strait of Hormuz. This after President Trump indicating Sunday that the U.S. will offer help to ships stranded in the strait.
14: The British Navy's monitoring group recorded more than 40 incidents of vessels attacked, damaged, or turned back in or near the Strait of Hormuz since the war began, and says 20,000 seafarers are trapped on ships which can't sail out. President Trump saying in his post, many of the ships are running low on food, and suggesting Iran and the U.S. will both be part of the new, quote, humanitarian gesture to let the ship sail free.
10: ABC's Tom Sophie Burridge. Two U.S. service members went missing Saturday while taking part in a multinational training exercise in Morocco. It's believed they fell from a cliff into the ocean while on a hike with their unit.
15: These service members who are in the army were reported missing on Saturday. They were taking part in an annual multinational military exercise called the African Lion Exercises, involving some 5,000 troops and personnel from 40 countries. Officials saying while the incident remains under investigation, there is no indication indication of foul play.
10: ABC's Lama Hassan. The World Health Organization says a suspected outbreak of the Hanta virus on a cruise ship in the Atlantic has left three people dead and others in intensive care. 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
10: A new study shows GLP-1 weight loss drugs like Ozempic and Wegovy may reduce alcohol consumption. ABC News medical correspondent Dr. Darian Sutton.
17: We can see some significant results with those who use semaglutide. 52% reduction in heavy drinking days, more than a 60% reduction in the number of days they're drinking, and overall alcohol consumption. Now, these results are dramatic, but this study is still small, so a larger study would be needed to help confirm these results.
10: The study followed obese adults with moderate to severe alcohol use, comparing the GLP-1 to a placebo. A statement from his spokesman saying that 81-year-old former New York Mayor Rudy Giuliani is in critical but stable condition in a Florida hospital. Controversy at Cornell University over an alleged altercation between the Ivy League school's president and a group of students, both accusing the other of a violent act after a debate about Israel and Palestine Thursday night. ABC's Olivia Rubin has both sides.
18: The student group say they approached the Cornell president, Michael Kotlikoff, in the hallway to ask about free speech on campus and walked with him to his car. Then they say he, quote, just immediately started reversing into us. But Kotlikoff telling a very different story, saying the group accosted him in the hallway, followed him across campus, and then started, quote, banging on the windows, blocking the car, and shouting. Kotlikoff saying he waited until he saw space behind the car and then was able to slowly maneuver out.
10: No word yet if Cornell is formally investigating the incident. Dave Packer, ABC News.
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1: Westwood One presents America at Night. Here's your host, McGraw-Milhaven.

Here's my favorite part. There we go. There we're off and running. Wednesday night, America at Night. Thanks for tuning in, as always. We got quite a bit of sports coming up. We got the Kentucky Derby this Saturday, the fastest 2 minutes in sports. And 6 weeks from now, it's the World Cup. We'll get to that in just a second. Next hour, we're going to talk to a man who has written the definitive book on the Rolling Stones, the biography, Bob Spitz. He wrote a book about the Beatles, about Led Zeppelin. Now he's turned his attention to the Rolling Stones, and he's getting a lot of great press on this book called The Rolling Stones, some advanced praise for the Rolling Stones. We'll talk about that next hour. Hour three, of course, is your phone calls and text messages. This first hour, though, the World Cup is 6 weeks away. The first match, the United States is going to play Paraguay, and the world is coming to America. There's only one problem. Well, the match is going to be June 12th in Los Angeles, and there is a story out tonight from the Wall Street Journal that there are plenty of tickets left. The Wall Street Journal is reporting that ticket prices are soaring. They're using dynamic pricing. What does that mean? Well, they're trying to jack up the prices as much as possible. A single seat in the upper corner of SoFi Stadium is going for $1,120. A better seat, you could pay as much as $4,000. Now, that's not on the scalping sites. That's the actual price that FIFA have set for itself. People are complaining, saying these prices are just ridiculous. And people are waiting to see if the prices are going to come down. But as of now, there are plenty of seats available for the U.S. game against Paraguay. And this was supposed to be the hottest ticket in the country. We're going to talk about affordability this hour, because last week we had on a Maryland official who was talking about not surge pricing, but surveillance pricing. And that is just only one of the things that is causing prices to spike. We're going to talk to a woman who has written the book about price gouging in America. The book is called Gouged, The End of Fair Price in America. And she does a deep dive into all of the industries that are using surveillance and price gouging and using our own phones against us to jack up the price.

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6: A Better Life with Dr. Sanjay Gupta.
7: So-called superagers, they are an enviable segment of the population. People who are older than 80, whose brains function like someone a fraction of their age. It's true, a lot of these people have genetics on their side, but more and more research is bearing out the idea that people who practice good brain health also slow their cognitive decline. Dr. Richard Isaacson, a pioneer in the Alzheimer's space, told us that, quote, his studies have found lifestyle changes including diet, exercise, reducing stress and optimizing sleep, along with managing vascular risk factors with certain medications, can actually help grow brain areas and also reduce telltale signs of Alzheimer's, such as tau tangles and amyloid plaques. What else helps? Staying social, surrounding yourself with family and friends, and maybe even volunteering for a real sense of purpose. I'm Dr. Sanjay Gupta, helping you live a better life.
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9: It's all about affordability. Prices are not going down, they're going up. And there seems to be not just the tariffs are a problem, not just the oil prices are going up, but it seems that corporate America has figured out to figure out how much we would actually pay, depending on who we are and our individual profile. Lindsay Owens joins us. She is the executive director of an organization called Groundwork Collaborative. It's a Washington-based think tank. And she has written a book coming out this fall called Gouged, the End.

0: of Fair Price America. It investigates how the death of the fixed price tag is eroding the American middle class. Lindsay Owens, welcome to America at Night.
1: Thanks so much for having me.
0: So earlier last week, I guess we were talking about the state of Maryland and how they tried to ban this surveillance pricing versus surge pricing. What did you think of that bill, this first step by Maryland?
1: Yeah, it's been really, really wonderful to see how much enthusiasm there is in states across the country for starting to crack down on surveillance pricing. This is, for folks who aren't familiar with it, the practice, the corporate practice of companies spying on you and then using the data they learn from that spying for the express purpose of overcharging you. Think of it as a company taking a look into your wallet and then based on how much they see in there, deciding how much they're going to charge you for any given item. So this is really the worst of the worst when it comes to corporate practices, and states across the country are saying enough. Colorado is moving forward with legislation. New York is moving forward with legislation to ban this practice. Unfortunately, the Maryland bill really leaves a lot to be desired. So for starters, it only applies to grocery and food delivery, and we know that surveillance pricing is rampant in sectors, you know, really across the economy, not limited to food prices. The second problem with the Maryland legislation is it exempts companies who want to use surveillance pricing as long as they have your consent. And of course, as we know, in so many settings across the economy, you know, we end up signing away our rights without realizing it because it's buried in the fine print. And so it's really frustrating to see that kind of loophole for consent. There were also some other technical problems with the legislation, and it was really riddled with carve-outs. It carved out loyalty programs and other promotions, which are, you know, frequently loyalty programs are sort of a trap for surveillance pricing. They sort of lure you in with the promise of points and benefits, but what they really do is, you know, once you hand over your information, they really start hacking in to your profile, learning more and more about you, and then using that to set prices. So really, loyalty programs can be a Trojan horse for surveillance pricing. Frustrating to see Maryland carving that out as well. So I'm not thrilled with the Maryland legislation, but I am really happy with the sort of burgeoning and growing efforts across the country to crack down on this practice.
0: Lindsay Owens, give us a sense of what these companies are doing. How are they using our data against us?
1: Yeah, companies have a lot of ability to take a look at our behavior, our shopping history, and to try to predict exactly how much we're willing to pay for an item. So some of what companies do is monitor your every move when you're shopping online. So they're looking at what you click on but don't ultimately buy. They're looking at what you hover over but don't click on. They're looking at what you put in your cart but don't sort of pull the trigger on buying. They are using information about your computer. Are you a Mac user? Are you a PC user? They're looking at your geographic information. What zip code do you hail from? Are you in the app? Are you online? On a website, all of these things can give them a little bit of information about you as a user, other demographic information, maybe some information about your income or your race or gender. All of this gives them a little bit of a sense of how willing you are to pay for an item and how much you might pony up for an item. And the idea here is instead of offering a fixed, transparent price where you and I pay the same amount for the same item at the same time, or where we can at least see what the price is, companies are changing the price, without us realizing it. So you might pay more than me, and I have no idea because I don't see what you're charged. Or, you know, the price may change from one day to the next. We realize we could have gotten a better deal, you know, the following day, for example.
0: So I read a story that the big box stores can geofence you. And if you're in the parking lot at a big box store looking for a widget It's one price on your phone in the parking lot, but if you go into the store, it's a different price. Is that possible?
1: Yeah, look, you if you're using an app, you know, if you buy your coffee using the Starbucks app or you log into the Walmart app in the parking lot before you go into the Walmart, you know, frequently you've offered your location data up, right? And so they know exactly where you are, not like approximately where you are, exactly where you are. And so that's very valuable information for companies. Look, if you're in the parking lot of the Walmart, you're probably a sure thing. You're probably going to buy some stuff. And so location data is very valuable for companies.
0: You mentioned zip codes. There's an old saying with construction companies that say they zip code price. And if you want a new patio and you live in a high rent zip code, they're going to charge you more than if you live in a working class zip code. They're just doing that on a larger scale with your phone and your app and everything you buy.
1: Yeah, there was a kind of early example of surveillance pricing, you know, a few years back where Princeton Review, the test prep company for the SAT and the ACT, was found to be charging folks who logged on from zip codes that had a higher percentage of Asian American residents more than other individuals who logged on from zip codes with lower percentage of Asian American residents. So, you know, for some time now, companies have used kind of crude metrics like zip code to approximate income and race and other features that they think might help them to know how much you're willing to pay for an item. But of course now, you know, zip code data would be sort of like, you know, sort of easy, crude, dumb data for a company to use because they can get so much more fine-grained, detailed data now about consumers.
0: Lindsay Owens with us. She wrote the book that's coming out this fall called Gouged, The End of a Fair Price in America. Let me ask the devil's advocate question. It's not illegal to charge an Asian more or a Jewish person more or a Catholic more or a white person more. But should it be? I mean, shouldn't supply and demand? And so the corporation can figure out you will pay more. I mean, that's just sort of capitalism, is it not?
1: Look, I think price discrimination at this level, at the individual level, at the demographic level, is really dangerous for American society and for the American economy. And there are a couple of reasons for that. You know, the first is that ultimately individualized price discrimination is this idea that a company can charge each individual the maximum they're willing to pay, take the price right up to the pain point, and get you to your maximum. And the result is that companies are able to, you know, what economists might say, extract all of the consumer surplus, right? Take every cent that you could pay for a given item. And this is obviously not how we want to live, and it's not how we want to shop, right? We don't want to pay the maximum price for every single item in a sandwich, for the bread, for the turkey, for the cheese, for the tomato, right? And that's where surveillance pricing is headed. The other problem with surveillance pricing and this unpredictable and pricing that lacks transparency is it makes it really hard to comparison shop. And at its core, sort of comparison shopping and the very existence of bargain hunters who are price sensitive and comparison shop, you know, they are a really critical function in the American economy because they are the mechanism for disciplining the market and keeping prices competitive. So the fact that, you know, I can go to store A and see that the price is high and then go to store B and see that the price is lower and then take my business to price B helps keep price A in check, right? And so when we can't actually comparison shop because prices are shifting, because prices are varying by individual, in addition to store to store or brand to brand, or product to product, high price product, premium product versus bargain product, it makes it really hard to keep markets competitive and fair. And so I think this this particular type of pricing is really taking things too far And I think that's why so many lawmakers across the country, more than 20 states now considering legislation to ban this practice, federal legislation now being introduced to ban this practice in both the House and the Senate. Bipartisan interest in this. We've seen hearings from the Republican House as well as Democrats. I think it's because we all know that there's something amiss here, and this is just taking pricing and the consumer exploitation much too far.
0: Yeah, that was my next question. The Republicans, Democrats can't agree on anything, and yet they are finding common ground on this surveillance. Talk about that for a moment. What are we hearing? What are we seeing from some of these elected officials?
1: Yeah, I mean, at the federal level, it's a little too early to give, you know, either party a lot of credit here because we haven't actually seen any movement on legislation in Congress. But we know that, you know, Republican committee members have opened investigations into surveillance pricing, in particular, taking a look at whether or not the airlines are using surveillance pricing in the Transportation Committee. We know that President Trump's Federal Trade Commission opened an investigation into Instacart's pricing practices at the end of last year when my organization worked with Consumer Reports and More Perfect Union to expose a vast experiment that Instacart was running on millions of Americans while they shopped for groceries that resulted in some Americans paying up to 23% more for items in their grocery cart than other Americans. So, you know, this has caught the attention of lawmakers on both sides of the aisle. And frankly, we know that 80% of Americans or more, depending on the poll, aren't interested in surveillance pricing and think it's a problem. And so this is not one of those issues where there's daylight between Republicans and Democrats. It's an issue that I think speaks to a core moral value. Virtually all of us think that this is unfair and should be stopped in some way.
0: Dr. Lindsay Owens is with us. She's an executive director of the Groundwork Collaborative, and she's written a book coming out this fall called Gouged, The End of a Fair Price in America. If you would like to ask a question or text in a question, 1-844-2-McGraw, 1-844-262-4729. Stay right there. We're just getting started. The book is Gouged, The End of a Fair Price in America. It's on Amazon now for the same price today as it is when the book comes out this fall. There is no surveillance pricing when it comes to the book Gouged, The End of a Fair Price in America. Back in just one moment.
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6: ABC News, I'm Dave Packer. Broken Spirit. Spirit Airlines blew its final flight Saturday
2: That means anyone else who planned to fly the low-cost carrier was grounded. ABC's Morgan Norwood.
6: More than 24 hours after Spirit Airlines' last flight landed in Dallas.
7: We had to book new flights with a different airline. It's just been us here with three kids.
6: Stranded passengers paying hundreds more out of pocket just to get home.
8: We had to call someone to help us because we couldn't afford it.
6: Others trying to navigate refunds with little clarity on when they'll see their money again.
2: The British military says a second ship in just hours has been hit by projectiles in the Strait of Hormuz. This after President Trump indicating Sunday that the U.S. will offer help to ships trapped in the strait. A search for two U.S. service members who are believed to have fallen off a cliff into the ocean while training in Morocco. The World Health Organization says a hantavirus outbreak on a cruise ship in the Atlantic has left three people dead and others in intensive care. This is ABC News.
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0: She's the executive director of an organization called Groundwork Collaborative, and she's written a book called Gouge, The End of a Fair Price in America. It's due out this fall. Dr. Lindsay Owens is our guest. Doctor, it was recently announced that Walmart is going to have digital price tags. Explain the benefit for Walmart and the detriment of the consumer when it comes to digital price tags.
1: Yeah, there is a lot going on in pricing news at Walmart right now, and it's really quite concerning. So you're right. They are rolling out electronic shelf labels or digital price tags at all Walmart stores in the United States by the end of the year. The benefit for Walmart is severalfold. The first is they are cutting back on labor costs. If they can automatically change pricing using an algorithm that sends price changes to these digital shelf labels, they don't need Walmart workers pricing items, right? And so they're looking for efficiencies, as they would call it, you and I would call it, getting some of the labor costs down, right? They have sworn up and down that they won't use these electronic shelf labels for surge pricing. But the future is quite clear, which is that a company like Walmart that installs electronic shelf labels is building the infrastructure for in-store dynamic pricing. We see dynamic pricing all the time in e-commerce. Now with electronic shelf labels, we could see it in brick and mortar stores. The worst case scenario is that the algorithm at Walmart headquarters in Arkansas is set such that if the temperature in name your city reaches 90 degrees, the price of ice cream goes up. If the temperature reaches 30 degrees, the price of soup goes up, right? That those are the kinds of changes that a company could make using, you know, reasonably modestly sophisticated algorithms and electronic shelf labels. We know this is likely the future for a few reasons. The first is it's already happening in Europe, where they've had electronic shelf labels for quite some time now, and America has been relatively late to adopt the practice. But the other reason why I worry that we're headed to a dark place at Walmart is because we recently learned that Walmart was granted several new patents for new pricing technologies they have been building to use consumer data, data that they collect from Walmart.com, from in the app, to help them with their pricing. They talk about offering personalized discounts. They talk about using it to manage their inventory. But what it says to me is Walmart is bulking up on pricing, getting more sophisticated, and they're also protecting these new pricing technologies with patents. They expect them to be lucrative for the company. We also know that Walmart is getting more invested in Sparky. Sparky is Walmart.com's chatbot that you can use on the website or in the app to help you with shopping. And we heard the Walmart CEO on their most recent earnings call say that customers who use Sparky are spending 30-35% more than customers who don't. And they are working with Sparky to help the chatbot get better and better at really what becoming what I think of as a closer, making sure that if you log on, you end up putting something in your cart. If you put something in your cart, you end up buying it, right? You end up checking out with as much as possible. And so I do think Walmart is really doubling down on their data and pricing business, their data arm Scintilla becoming increasingly important to Walmart's bottom line. And I think the electronic shelf labels really don't bode well for consumers who depend on low and transparent pricing at stores like Walmart.
0: Is it as technical or as advanced as you walk by a product at Walmart with your phone and it reads your phone and the price is X, and then I walk by 5 minutes later on my phone and that same product is X plus? Is it that advanced yet?
1: Yeah, I mean, there are some really concerning signs here. I mean, I don't want to get too dystopian, but there are now two companies that actually install cameras in freezer doors, right? So you go to the freezer section to pick up chicken tenders for your toddler, like I do, and it sort of clocks who you are. Are you a woman? How old are you? Are you with a toddler, right? And can use that information to decide whether or not to discount a product, for example, or whether to charge you more for a product. Those same cameras embedded not only in sort of cooler door screens, freezer door screens, but also in the screens that you might see at an end cap or a kiosk within the grocery store. And so it's not just, your phone data in the app. It's also now a broader array of facial recognition and other surveillance technologies being piloted in stores, across the country, to get more sophisticated at doing pricing. And so I think we are headed to a world where, you know, let's say you and I leave work at the same time. We both head to the grocery store at the same time. You know, we make a quick stop at the grocery store on the way home before we cook dinner. And you make the red light and I don't, right? I sit back for a couple more minutes. It's possible that you'll get better deals than I do if prices are changing that frequently in brick and mortar stores. So this is quite unprecedented. For so nearly 150 years now, we've had transparent, predictable, public posted prices, right? Walked into the store, saw the price tag, paid the same amount. You know, this was, you know, relatively modern invention in human history. For thousands of years before that, we haggled, right? You and I had to kind of barter for the best price, and you were wearing nicer clothes than me. Maybe they charged you more. I had a little dirt on the merchant. I got a deal, right? Because he knew I had a little something on him, right? This is the law of the land for thousands of years. But, you know, for 150 years now, we've had a price tag. John Wanamaker, the Pennsylvania merchant who built Wanamaker's department store, credited for the first use of the price tag. There was a business case for the price tag. Haggling was time intensive. The price tag was quicker. But there was also a moral case for the price tag. And Wanamaker was a religious man. And he was inspired by the Quakers who came before him, who eliminated haggling because they felt like it was unfair. Every man equal under God. Every man should pay the same price at the checkout counter. And Wanamaker was interested in the Quakers' model of fair pricing for you and I, installed it in his department store. And that's been kind of, you know, there hasn't been a law necessarily requiring it, but it's been something, you know, it's been a norm in the marketplace for over a century. And it really feels like in the last 10 or 15 years, that standard, that norm is being completely upended and eroded. And it's really frustrating. I think it's time to revisit what shoppers and consumers are owed in our economy and sort of update our basic bargain between retailers and shoppers for the digital era.
0: Dr. Lindsay Owens with us for a couple more minutes. Her book coming out this fall is called Gouged, The End of a Fair Price in America. You mentioned Europe and the digital price tag. Has Europe banned this? Has anywhere in the world more advanced than us in trying to curtail this surveillance pricing?
1: There are some interesting guardrails in some of the European countries around how electronic shelf labels are used. So here are a couple of examples. We have seen cases where in certain countries, you have electronic shelf labels because they're efficient and maybe labor saving, but prices don't change when the store is open. So if you and I go into the store at different times a day, we would see the same price. All price changes take place at night when the store is closed. We have also seen electronic shelf labels in Europe used for pro-social causes, in particular to try to reduce food waste. Makes a lot of sense to lower the price aggressively, you know, the day that bread expires, the day that milk expires, you know, for some people getting that lower price point, using it that day makes a lot of sense, right? So there are some, I think, really nice ways to use these electronic shelf labels. I've heard Benjamin Applebaum, the New York Times editorial writer, proposed an idea late last year that if we were going to use dynamic pricing and electronic shelf labels, things like that, we could have a set time where the price changes. 6 a.m., you change the price, you keep it stable for the rest of the day. And that way, companies still have to compete on price all day, right? Because the price is set at the beginning of the day. So I think there are a lot of ways to do this better. Right now, we have a sort of unregulated Wild West in this space. And frankly, the major impediment to the most egregious uses of this technology is ultimately consumer backlash, right? Is angering your customer base so much that you have to walk these technologies back or curtail them. And so, you know, that's really the main thing kind of keeping this problem from getting even worse than it already is, you know, which is why I think, you know, Congress stepping in, trying to get some laws on the books to reset the rules of the road here would be very welcome.
0: Dr. Owens, tell the story of the Instacart investigation you did along with Consumer Reports back in December of 2025.
1: Yeah, so we did a really, really interesting study. We knew that Instacart had purchased an AI pricing company called Eversight back in 2021, and Eversight advertised its ability to create basically wide-scale pricing experiments on a platform, on an online e-commerce platform. So Instacart buys Eversight and decides that they can start building out pricing experiments on groceries and figuring out using sort of sophisticated A/B testing, how much you'll pay for bread, how much I'll pay for bread, how much you'll pay for pasta, how much I'll pay for pasta, et cetera. So we were interested in exploring how problematic these experiments were, and frankly, just how much these experiments were costing Americans. Americans are upset with the rising costs of food, and we're curious, is Instacart making it worse? And if so, how much worse? So we turned their experiment back on them. Consumer Reports recruited more than 400, I think of volunteers, but I would call them secret shoppers. I used to work in retail. We were always petrified of secret shoppers. I don't know if any secret shoppers ever came in, but, you know, my manager always told me that I better use the folding board in case the secret shopper came in. So I, you know, I dutifully used the folding board, but we got some revenge here, and we recruited a bunch of secret shoppers, and we just had them log into the Instacart app, set a pickup location for the same grocery store, four different locations across the country, and buy the exact same basket of items. We had them buy breakfast items like cereal, lunch items like deli meat, produce like apples. We had them buy store brand items as well as generic brand items, or premium items, branded and generic. And then we had them take a screenshot of their cart, right? So we knew exactly how much they were charged for each item. Then we ran the numbers. We entered all of the data, logged all of the prices, and what we found was really stunning. In fact, so stunning that I had the team run the numbers a second time just to make sure we didn't make a mistake. But what we found is you and I could be charged up to 23% more for the exact same item from the exact same pickup location at the exact same time. And across all 20 plus items in the basket, we saw differences that could amount to $1,200 a year for a family of four. That's using Instacart's own assessment of how much families spend on groceries across the year. And so the Instacart tax was real, and it was high. I mean, $1,200 is, you know, a month's rent in some cities, right? This is Instacart really gilding the lily with these pricing experiments. So we published the report. It was on the cover of the New York Times, the cover of the New York Post. More Perfect Union produced a viral video that got millions of views. It's actually been nominated for an Emmy for investigative journalism. And within 2 weeks, Instacart announced that it would stop these pricing practices on the platform. So, we're still monitoring Instacart pricing, making sure they are indeed stopping these practices, keeping them honest. And but it was really a great study, a great outcome, and I think really shows what how you can expose these practices as consumers and shine a light on them and sort of get results in a much speedier timeline than you might get if you're, toiling to get a bill through Congress, which I used to do when I was younger in Washington, D.C.
0: So, Dr. Lindsay Owens, I got 1 minute. Is there anything we can do as consumers while we wait for legislation to come down to protect us?
1: Yeah. I don't think it should be our job to duck and dodge and bob and weave to try to beat the machine. It's Congress's job to make markets fair and honest. But you're right. They're not moving fast. So what can we do in the interim? The first is raise your voice. When you see something, say something. Consumer backlash is a major disciplinary force for a lot of these companies. They worry about touching the stove. Go to TikTok. Go to Twitter. Go to Reddit, go to Nextdoor, let people know when you see one of these practices, right? Take a screenshot. But the other thing I'll say is update how you think about things like comparison shopping. It's no longer okay just to look across brands. You need to look at the price in the brick and mortar store, the price on the website, the price in the in-app store, the price when you're logged in, the price when you're not logged in. Ask your husband to look up the price, right? see where you can get a lower price. So I think a sort of more capacious definition of comparison shopping and a different approach to comparison shopping can be useful in some instances.
0: The book is coming out this fall, and I suspect it's going to get a lot of attention when it does. The book is called Gouged, The End of a Fair Price in America. Dr. Lindsay Owens, thank you very much for your time. Fascinating conversation. Thank you.
1: Thanks so much for having me.
0: You got it. America at Night, back in a moment.
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22: There's something I'd like to talk to you about today, something that's been circulating on the internet that's become a real problem. Deep fake videos of me endorsing products that I've never even heard of and I have no relationship with whatsoever. Let me tell you clearly, these videos are scams. They are designed to take your money. Now, a couple things you should keep in mind. If something sounds too good to be true, it probably is. When you look at these videos, if they don't seem natural, if there's something off about them, the audio or the video, it's probably AI generated. And if you come across something that does pique your interest, see if you can find evidence of it from other sources. I promise you this, if I discover something incredible that you need to know about, I'm going to talk about it somewhere that you can easily find, not on some shady social media site. I'm Dr. Sanjay Gupta, helping you live a better life.
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0: All right, next hour. Stay right there. We're just getting started on a Wednesday night. The definitive book on the Rolling Stones. There's a whole lot of advanced praise for a new book by Bob Spitz on the Rolling Stones. So we're going to do that. 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Rolling Stones next hour. Our executive director is Alex Hinton. Our engineer tonight is Richard Good. I'm McGraw Milhaven, and this is America at Night on Westwood One.
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2: From ABC News, I'm Dave Packer. President Trump says he's not accepting the terms of Iran's latest proposal to end the war, and indicating Sunday that the U.S. will offer help to ships trapped in the Strait of Hormuz.
28: The British Navy's monitoring group recorded more than 40 incidents of vessels attacked, damaged, or turned back in or near the Strait of Hormuz since the war began, and says 20,000 seafarers are trapped on ships which can't sail out. President Trump saying in his post, many of the ships are running low on food, and suggesting Iran and the US will both be part of the new, quote, humanitarian gesture to let the ship sail free.
2: ABC's Tom Sophie Burridge, a top Iranian official, says the US escorting stranded ships would be considered a violation of the ceasefire. More than 24 hours after Spirit Airlines abruptly shut down, some other carriers are now worried about their financial stability. But there's growing debate whether taxpayer dollars should be used to prop up struggling airlines.
1: JetBlue moving quickly just hours after Spirit went under, announcing it will pick up some of the lost service at Fort Lauderdale with 11 new routes starting this summer. But one industry group made up of Allegiant, Avelo, Frontier, and Sun Country Airlines requesting $2.5 billion in financial relief from the Trump administration, citing those sky-high fuel costs. The group representing major carriers like Delta, American, Southwest, and United saying, quote, government intervention on behalf of those airlines would punish other airlines.
2: ABC's Morgan Norwood. Two U.S. service members went missing Saturday while taking part in a multinational training exercise in Morocco. It's believed the service members fell from a cliff into the ocean.
6: An urgent and massive search and rescue operation by ground, air, and sea is underway in southwestern Morocco. The U.S. and Morocco deploying drones, helicopters, and naval vessels, as well as mobilizing mountaineers and divers scouring the waters off the coast to try to find them.
2: That's ABC's Lama Hassan. 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
2: As the war with Iran drives gas prices to a four-year high, our new ABC News Washington Post Ipsos poll shows that the president's underwater on every issue tested: cost of living, inflation, the war with Iran, and the economy.
1: New polling shows two-thirds of Americans say the country is headed in the wrong direction. President Trump's disapproval rating hitting a record 62%, and the president underwater on every issue tested: cost of living, inflation, the war with Iran, and the economy.
2: ABC's Selena Wang. The Supreme Court delivered another landmark decision. Last week, the majority struck down the argument for Louisiana's second majority black congressional district in Louisiana versus Calais. This case will do more than just reshape a map. It will likely have a far-reaching effect on the Voting Rights Act of 1965. Gerrymandering could eliminate the representation of entire communities. The NAACP's chief of field, Dominic Whitehead, tells us that the changes are already taking place.
11: Not even 24 hours after the Supreme Court decision was made, the governor of Mississippi announced immediately that he would have a special session to begin to redraw lines for Supreme Court seats there. We saw it in Alabama, who start their special session tomorrow. We see it in Tennessee, who start their special session on Tuesday.
2: The six conservatives on the court believe the very act of correcting racial vote dilution actually constitutes impermissible racial sorting. Dave Packer, ABC News.
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15: 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Gary McNamara and Eric Harley talk about everything from politics to social issues and news of the day. 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
16: All across America, we are Red Eye Radio. He is Eric Harley and I'm Gary McNamara.
17: Hi.
16: Before we go anywhere here.
17: Okay.
16: The Kentucky Derby.
17: Yeah.
16: And Golden Tempo winning it.
17: Yeah.
16: Did you see it?
17: No, I didn't.
16: Okay.
17: No.
16: You haven't seen a tape of it?
17: No, I didn't.
16: It's exactly the last scene of Seabiscuit, the movie.
17: Oh,
16: exactly.
17: All right.
16: When I watched it, there were so many horses in it. There was like 19 horses in it, which is a lot of horses.
17: That's a lot of horses.
16: And so at the end, you just see this, you know, it looks like this one horse is maybe in fifth place and just, you know, Golden Tempo and takes off and, you know, wins it by a neck, I think they said. Mm-hmm. By a neck.
17: Okay.
16: And then immediately they went and they said, came from last place going around the last turn. And they...
17: Then they show the whole thing, the wide shot of the
16: you
17: coming
16: can see
17: back?
16: From the air. You can see it from the air.
17: Yeah.
16: And Golden Temple is in last place between two horses as they're coming around the last turn.
17: Yeah.
16: And passes by everybody and wins the dang thing.
17: All right. Wow.
16: It was the most...
17: So...
16: And so if you look at the last scene of... And so I'm watching that and I went, that looks like exactly the choreography of the last scene of Seabiscuit, the movie. And I went back and watched it. I actually posted it on Facebook and Twitter.
17: Right.
16: And you could see the last scene and he's like in last place and you can see as they're coming around. It looks like, you know, they're coming around the back stretch, near the last turn.
17: Right.
16: When he takes off.
17: Wow. Yeah. Normally, I don't know why this is. Normally, on Derby Day, I'm at my mom and dad's. I don't know why that is, because it's not on anybody's birthday.
16: Yeah.
17: But anyway, I normally am, and then all of a sudden we just pause and watch it. I mean, we don't sit and watch the celebrities trailing in and everything else.
16: Oh, no.
17: I have a friend who actually is a former bandmate, and his family trains horses. That's what they do. And he's always posting pictures. Remember, I don't know if I showed you the one picture of him with John Boehner.
16: Yes, you did.
17: Remember
16: yes.
17: a year from
16: yes.
17: years ago?
16: Yes,
17: all
16: you
17: right.
16: did. Mm-hmm.
17: And so Kenny's always out there. I didn't see anything. I also am not on Facebook. I'm not very active in anything. When I say Gary has a much more active life than I do, it's true. but we had other family matters going on Saturday, and so I didn't catch anything. And then I did see the notification, you know, the notification just go through the roof, you know, when they announced the winner, and so all my notifications on my phone hit. I never went back to watch it, but now I'm going to have to go back and watch it. For me, my brother's really into horse racing. Our family has a connection to Ruidoso, and so not Ruidoso Downs, but Ruidoso, New Mexico, the area. And so my brother once took me to Ruidoso Downs. When it comes to Louisville and Kentucky, I'm very connected. I have a key to the city of Louisville, which was presented to me by Ricky Skaggs, actually. And then I was made an honorary Kentucky colonel. Now, neither of those things get me anything. I don't get any free chicken. And I don't actually get into City Hall after hours.
16: Not even a mint julep?
17: Not even a mint julep. I could buy one.

0: took Bill Maher over the coals. Bill Maher was defenseless and totally deficient. Either he didn't have the knowledge or he choked because Gavin went on about how good California is doing while it is doing very poorly, having by far the worst year it's ever had, where for the first time in history, more people are leaving than coming. Bill Maher started out by saying California was doing poorly, only to have Newsom speak for an extended period of time and lie about the facts. All you have to do is look at what's happening to Los Angeles, San Francisco, the horrendous homeless problem all over the street, the rail catastrophe that is billions of dollars over budget and has never been built, and the inability to rebuild the 25,000 homes that were destroyed by the fire because it refused to allow water into the street from the southwest. Mm-hmm. And then it just goes on and on and on. But it's like Bill Maher is a moron, though slightly more talented than Jimmy Kimmel, President Donald J. Trump.
1: Mm. Wow. Yeah. All right.
0: His mind drifts from one thing to another, yeah, doesn't it? It's amazing how the president was out speaking. It's like, okay, he's out in front of the plane. They're making a pretty good speech here about what's going on in Iran. Mm-hmm. It's like, and does he run inside the helicopter?
1: Yeah. Going on about Bill Maher. Yeah.
0: We have said it in a different way than the president.
1: Well.
0: But as we've said before, he's moving in the right direction, but understand that, like, when Bill Maher talks about identity politics and the radical transgender movement and everything else, he was never screaming for 20 years when the identity politics were being played by the Democrats.
1: Right.
0: When black conservatives were being called Uncle Tom, he wasn't out there defending them saying, stop it.
1: No. No.
0: And I think when it just became politically untenable, you know, for him, or maybe he did have some moderate views, is when he has changed. We look at it and go, well, at least he's moving in the right direction, it seems, most of the time. But then again, when he hems and haws on the radical transgender movement, how many times have you and I heard him say, well, you know, there's some things out there that we need to consider. Well, what are they precisely?
1: Right. Yeah.
0: And so it's almost as if people go on his show and they're afraid to even conservatives or Republicans, and are afraid to blast and go, look, Bill, I'm glad you did this, but look, you said this, you said this. You cannot, you know, you cannot pretend that you've always held these views and these opinions, especially on the racism of identity politics of the Democratic Party, and say you've always been against it and you've been loud against it.
1: Well, he walks right up to the point of having conviction. Because what he's trying to do, he always tries to walk that fence so that, I don't know, he can maintain independent street cred. I'm not sure what his goal is. Criticizing both sides. But
0: Have issue cred. Well, forget about the labels of the pop. Have issue cred.
1: Well, and
0: if you talk about the issue, you end up being right on the issue.
1: And to have issue cred, you have to have strong convictions. And he's never had them. He's never had them. He comes out and he criticizes what the left does. But his own convictions, really, he doesn't bring to the table. He can say, well, that's stupid and blah, blah, blah, blah, blah, and they shouldn't do that, and they're stupid for doing this. What he really thinks, where he really stands, he keeps in his pocket. And he's done that. That's not true conviction. That's being critical. Anybody can be critical. Stand for something. Show your convictions. And he doesn't do that. And it's because he's trying to ride that fine line. Always trying to ride that fine line. That's what his show's been about. Well, all of his shows have been about. Yeah. You know, but going back to Politically Incorrect on ABC. You know, he just kind of, and he's a liberal. And then he criticizes liberals. Well, I chalk that up to a generational thing. He's older. So you see it. You know, I mean, more the stories coming out about Barney Frank, who's in hospice criticizing his own party. But Barney Frank was one of the radicals who built the whole thing.
0: Yeah. Yeah, I saw part of that interview, and I just went, okay. It was soft-selled when he was talking in person to Jake Tapper.
1: Right.
0: It was like, well, we might have gone, even if I agree with the where their eventual conclusion is, I believe they went about it the wrong way. I said, okay, I'm done.
1: It's, right. You know, yeah.
0: We know what he did with Fannie and Freddie.
1: Right.
0: So we know where he is. We know how far left he is.
1: Yep.
0: And he's in hospice, but he's, you know, and normally I wouldn't even discuss it.
1: Right.
0: But he decided to get back into the arena of ideas.
1: Right. He's the one that did the interview. Right. So, I mean, you know, that those words are certain, certainly in the arena of public idea.
0: We are Red Eye Radio.
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0: McNamara. We live in a nation with a lot of idiots. Let's hear from Adam Schiff, okay?
1: Okay.
0: You ready? Here we go on Meet the Press. Here we go, Senator Adam Schiff.
2: Well, let me follow up with you and ask about your state specifically. California has the highest tax on gasoline, ranging between 60 cents to 70 cents per gallon. Would you call on Governor Gavin Newsom to suspend the gas tax in your state?
3: Well, again, I'd be open to that as long as we place that windfall profits tax on the oil companies.
0: We live in a nation of idiots.
1: Yeah. We'll just tax them more.
0: Yeah.
1: Because that will only raise the cost
0: further. We'll only take this tax off if we put another tax on them.
1: That's right.
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0: Harry shows it.
1: And it wouldn't take long.
0: No.
1: But this is exactly what they want. They've been chipping away at the foundation, the cornerstone of this nation for the longest time. And they do so through stupidity, ignorance.
0: And then Buttigieg thinks he's an intellectual. That's the thing.
1: Yeah.
0: And these people think I'm smart.
1: Right.
0: They think I'm a George Clooney or a Gavin Newsom.
1: Yeah. That's so funny.
0: I can sound smart and throw out idiocy.
1: That way, the person that gets the most votes wins. Yeah, like Trump. I would have loved that. Somebody in the crowd had done that.
0: But understand, that's Oklahoma.
1: Yeah. Yes.
0: Probably considered the most conservative state in the United States.
1: Yep.
0: I'm trying to think of anybody. I know they were a couple of years ago. I'm trying to think if anybody's matched them yet.
1: Yeah, I don't know.
0: And still, Buttigieg can sell absolute idiocy.
1: Yep.
0: And Virginia can too.
1: Yep. Yep.
0: Virginia, I mean, that's the perfect example, as we've said over and over again. You want to understand why there's a Senate, why there's Electoral College, look at Virginia.
1: Yep.
0: Virginia's actually to the point of saying, not only do we want, you know, we want minuscule representation for a huge segment. They're also saying we don't give a damn about the citizens of Virginia and how they vote in an election.
1: Right.
0: If you vote one way and the country goes another way, all of your votes are going to go to the opposite of what you wanted.
1: Mm-hmm. And the people are like, yep, that sounds good to me.
0: I apologize for that voice because I'm making them sound too smart.
1: Yeah. You need to slow it down.
0: I mean, but this is the kind of stuff where you just have to, you've got to be blunt. You've got to be absolutely blunt. These people are completely and totally clueless.
1: No, they are.
0: They're willing to give up their own representation.
1: Name the three branches of government.
0: Yeah. It's where we are.
1: Yeah.
0: We are Red Eye Radio.
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3: Current wildfire activity in the southeast and more potential wildfire events late spring and early summer, according to USDA meteorologist Brad Rippey.
4: Pre-monsoon, we are looking at the potential for significant wildfire activity in the southwest in May and June. And with the low snowpack, that could expose hillsides to more sunshine, more drying. So I think an early wildfire season for a lot of Northern California and the Northwest. You normally wouldn't see fires until later in the summer, but possibly as early as June there.
3: This week, Agriculture Secretary Brooke Rollins issued a new memorandum directing the U.S. Forest Service to take various actions in preparation for this wildfire season, including heightened readiness, accelerated, community-focused risk reduction, and strengthening firefighter health and safety for the upcoming fire year. I'm Rod Bain reporting for the U.S. Department of Agriculture in Washington, D.C.
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0: We're at Red Eye Radio. He is Eric Carlin, and I'm Gary McNamara. Coming up on the bottom of the hour, Spirit Airlines, RIP. We'll get to that. Seinfeld on electric cars.
1: Okay.
0: Yeah. They're a car about nothing. He was on a podcast. He was, an interview. And he told Airmail in an interview published Saturday, "I am not interested in electric cars at all. Anybody else wants to do it? That's fine. I think it's a big, stupid virtue signal. Look at me. I'm saving the planet. Yeah. What about the lithium? It's all BS." He also joked afterwards about self-driving cars that he always tells his kids that their kids will say to them, "You mean you grew up at a time when they would let people just drive at any speed and steer the car themselves? Didn't they just crash and kill themselves constantly?
1: You know, he had Letterman on in one of the episodes of Comedians in Cars Getting Coffee. And in one part of the episode, Letterman's driving his hot rod that Steve McQueen once owned. In another part of it, he's driving a Nissan Leaf, which is an EV. And Jerry Seinfeld is giving him grief at the end. It's like, yeah, but what? This is just one of your many vehicles. This isn't the only vehicle you drive, basically. I'm paraphrasing, but he was giving him grief because he was pointing out exactly what he said here in this interview, that it's just virtue signaling. That's all you're doing. You want people to think that you care about the planet. You know, there are two core customers for EVs. The tech heads, and I think they've probably saturated the market on that. I don't know. Maybe I'm wrong. And then beyond that, it's those who want their neighbors to see an EV out in front of their home or in their driveway. That's who we're talking about. Those are the core customers. I had to look it up because Seinfeld is a collector of Porsches. Mm-hmm. He loves Porsches. Porsche does make an EV. Who was it? I forget which high-end sports car maker said recently, yeah, we're giving up the EV thing. There's no point. It wasn't Porsche. It was another one like him. But Porsche does make an EV. But it is virtue signaling. Look, if you're driving around town, if they ever get it to the point, you know, the price point makes sense, the longevity of the battery, and everything else. I think they're far from that. Then that's one thing. But it really is, to a large extent, virtue signaling for those who are buying.
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19: Gunn. ABC News, I'm Brian Clark. The U.S.-led effort to get ships through the Strait of Hormuz is underway in what President Trump calls Project Freedom. ABC's Louis Martinez says it provides an air defense for commercial shipping.
20: It's possible this is exactly what will soothe the concerns from those insurance companies, but the real concern for them is just these mines. They're not sure where these mines may be.
19: Iran says it would attack U.S. forces who attempt to interfere in the Strait of Hormuz, which has been effectively closed since the U.S. attacked Iran at the end of February. 10 people were injured in a mass shooting at a lakeside party at a campground north of Oklahoma City. Eyewitnesses say that hundreds of shots were fired. Authorities say there's no threat to the public. 3 people are dead after a suspected hantavirus outbreak on a cruise ship in the Atlantic Ocean. The World Health Organization says one of the 3 people sick is in intensive care in a hospital in South Africa. Hantavirus is spread by rats or mice. This is ABC News.
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1: All right. And we promise there will never be a windfalls profit tax on our app, ever.
0: Well, the Spirit Airlines.
1: Oh, man.
0: Thing. Democrats scrambling like crazy.
1: Yeah.
0: Let's play Pete Buttigieg from a few years
1: ago.
0: All right.
1: Okay. Here we go.
0: Normally, we don't get involved in it, but we need to stop this merger a couple of years ago between JetBlue and Spirit. Here we go.
1: Yeah.
7: Our department, the Department of Transportation, has generally not gotten involved in these merger cases, but that's changing today. It is so important to make sure that passengers have choices, that they have access to low fares, that they have access to competition. And yet we've seen less and less and less of that competition over the years. We are taking a step that, again, is unusual in terms of recent years, but we think is the right thing to do, supporting the DOJ's lawsuit and independently using our own authorities, which are a little bit different from the DOJ, starting our own investigation and taking other actions.
0: You sound like you really want to say something.
1: Well, there's so much crap in what he just said, or what he said back then, and we just played. Because if we were talking at the time about American buying Delta and United, right, and like a three-way merger of those three getting together, you're talking about, okay, they're controlling a huge part of the market share. By the way, I heard a joke by Stephen Wright. I'd never heard. I thought I had heard every Stephen Wright joke on the planet. He said, I just heard this yesterday. He said, I have a concern about one company, only one company making the game Monopoly. But, which I just laugh forever on that one. But if you talk about JetBlue and Spirit, right? We're talking about the two discount airlines. In that scenario, it's important, it's critical for any of the regulators to look at that with the analysis of the books. What is going to happen inevitably if there is not a merger? If you don't create one stronger company out of the two, inevitably one of them's going to go away. And what happens when one of them goes away? Well, you have fewer choices. Exactly what he was complaining about. Spirit Airlines had 17,000 employees. 17,000. That's a lot of people. Did you see the video of the one pilot who was about to fly his final flight for retirement, and he didn't get to do it because of the shutdown. And when they talk about this, you know, when the regulators say, well, we can't have this, you know, these mergers with that particular proposed merger was not one of those, again, that would be like American buying United and Delta, where it's like, oh my gosh, they control the entire, you know, a massive chunk of the market share.
0: I've often said that one of the things I don't understand is decisions that they come to in antitrust, antitrust decisions. To me, there's a great, wherever the political winds are, is where that's going to move. And I view this, it's sort of like define what a monopoly is.
1: Yeah. Well,
0: I don't know if I can define it, but I can tell you what it is, even if I can't define it. And you sort of said it, we said it a couple weeks ago when the United CEO was saying, well, we want to talk to American Airlines about a merger. And we went, that's not happening.
1: Yeah, that's not going to happen.
0: That's not going to happen. But when you look at Spirit and JetBlue, if they would have merged, they would have been 9%.
1: Right.
0: And this is the interesting thing. I want to read this from the Wall Street Journal. They make great points here. The demise of Spirit Airlines is a tragedy for its 15,000 or so employees, though at least taxpayers were not forced to pay for a bailout. Thank God that failed.
1: Yeah.
0: But the airline's closure should not pass without giving dubious credit to the main culprit, the antitrust theorist of the Biden administration. Mm-hmm. Recall how Timothy Wu, Jonathan Cantler, Lina Khan, and others on the left sought to revive long discredited theories of antitrust that view nearly all mergers as anti-competitive.
1: Exactly, exactly.
0: Mr. Cantler tested that view on the airline industry with disastrous results. In 2021, the Biden Justice Department challenged a JetBlue Airwaves alliance with the Northeast and American Airlines. In 2022, JetBlue offered Spirit a $3.8 billion merger lifeline so the combined companies could offer more competition against the other four U.S. airline giants.
1: Yeah.
0: Mr. Cantor's antitrust division sued to block the merger in 2023 and prevailed in court in January of 2024 in one of the most bizarre opinions we've ever read. We talked about mm-hmm. this back then.
1: Yes.
0: Federal Judge William Young, listen to this, admitted Spirit's financial troubles. He also agreed that an expansion of all aspect of JetBlue's business, including network, fleet, and loyalty program, would allow for more vigorous competition
1: yes.
0: with the Big Four, which carries most passengers in the country. He still ruled against the merger, and called it an antitrust violation because it would eliminate one low-fare option from some routes.
1: And where are we now?
0: They're gone.
1: We eliminated one, what he was afraid of, exactly what Pete Buttigieg talked about in that audio cut, exactly what they say. We've talked about this for years. When there's a proposed merger between two companies, and both companies are on the brink or have, you know, don't have the strength against, in terms of their industry, their competition. And this would have given, again, a stronger competition in terms of the nature of the discount airline. And you would only have one. They were trying to make the case that, well, this would only leave one discount airline, but you still have the one against the other ones.
0: As they write, JetBlue ended its merger bid soon thereafter. Spirit declared bankruptcy in November of 24, long before the Iran war fuel spike.
1: Yep.
0: Now it's shutting down for good.
1: Yep.
0: As these columns warned after the judge's ruling, justice has essentially set Spirit up for failure. Well, congratulations, Judge Young. With Spirit's demise, that low-fare option is completely gone.
1: Yep.
0: The big boys are likely to snap up Spirit's planes, airport gates, and other assets. There will be less competition than if the merger had been allowed. JetBlue is also struggling these days. Judge Young owes those Spirit employees and the traveling public an apology, and so does Mr. Cantor. Look. The reality is the airplane business is not a mom-and-pop business.
1: No, it isn't.
0: The capital that is needed, the infrastructure and capital that is needed to have an airline with such thin margins, depending on what's going on in the world at a particular time, because the airlines are susceptible to everything that we've seen. If you've ever seen how susceptible airlines are,
1: right,
0: and their low margin, profit of margin, where they'll go quarter after quarter without making a profit, then do it. It is not a mom and pop business. The competition is between the monsters. And if you brought two airlines that combined had 9% and would have allowed them to merge, the judge even says, this is the insanity. If you allowed Spirit Airlines and JetBlue to merge, there would be much more competition. It would create much more competition for the other biggies.
1: Yes.
0: He admitted it.
1: Right.
0: But since they might lose one price option on some routes, sorry, it's anti. That's not what antitrust is.
1: No.
0: That's not what a monopoly is.
1: No, it isn't.
0: Well, and when you look at it, too, they were offering an option. What did that option get them? Bankruptcy.
1: Yeah. It ended up being
0: the one low fare option, and their business model at that point got them to bankruptcy. The JetBlue merger would have changed what they were doing and hopefully saved and gave them more competition against the bigger airlines and more choices for the public and more routes for the public.
1: Well, when, again, at the basis of it, two struggling companies that without a merger don't have the leverage against the bigger companies in their industry. If they're not allowed to merge, one or both of them is going to go away. That's just the way.
0: Yeah.
1: That's just the way. That's the nature of it. And you're talking. And their excuse is there will be. Well, if we let them merge, there will be less competition. They're going to go away. They're dying, right as we speak. And then here we are two years later, and it's over for Spirit. And their complaint was, well, no, we'll have fewer airlines. Well, now you have fewer airlines, and 17,000 people are unemployed. Hopefully, they can find work in the industry somewhere. But you have one less choice as well. How about you make one stronger company and give them a shot. It's not the definition of antitrust.
0: No.
1: The judge admitted it while he was saying it. Basically, he just said it was antitrust because he couldn't help himself as somebody who was clearly on the left. He was creating basically this false sense that it was, they were creating a monopoly, and it was there was nothing of the sort.
0: It's liberal theory over the reality of what actually a monopoly is.
1: Right.
0: And the antitrust laws in this country were never supposed to apply to something like this.
1: No.
0: You're not talking. Now, again, as we said, maybe I can't give you the exact definition, but I can tell you that if a United in American tried to do it, that wouldn't go through.
1: Right. I mean, you look at the routes, the markets they all serve, everything else, the size, you know, and then, okay, well, now we're forced to pick basically the one combined company. That wasn't the case because they tried to make it as if, well, we're going to protect the American public by keeping in place two separate discount airlines. Well, no, they're struggling. They're underwater, and they won't survive. One or both of them will be gone in a couple of years, and, of course, that was the case.
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2: Back on America in the Morning. Some areas of the country seeing warmer weather this week. With an update on the nation's forecast, AccuWeather.com meteorologist Brian Thompson.
3: The warmth is indeed spreading eastward across the country. We're going to see high temperatures get into the 70s across much of the Great Lakes and the Ohio Valley today. Even into portions of the Mid-Atlantic and southern New England, high temperatures will be near 70 today. The start of what's going to be a warmer stretch in the Northeast for the next couple of days, but we are going to see cooler weather return later in the week and farther west through the Great Lakes, parts of the Ohio Valley. Some of that cooler air is going to be arriving as we head into Tuesday. So this is only going to be a fairly brief round of warmer weather, although it is going to be quite warm today across the Plain States. So we're expecting highs in the 80s, even the 90s from southern parts of Kansas down through Oklahoma, parts of West Texas as well. And it's going to also remain warm in the Pacific Northwest, where we're talking about highs near 80 today in Seattle and Portland. As far as precipitation goes, it'll be a fairly quiet day across much of the country. Now, in California, we will be watching for some spotty showers throughout California, maybe even a couple of thunder showers into the Rockies. Farther east, there is going to be an area of some showers and thunderstorms that develop very late today into this evening from parts of southern Wisconsin through Iowa into northern parts of Missouri and then through Illinois, Indiana, even western parts of Ohio. There could be some localized severe weather, the potential for some hail, flooding, downpours, even some strong gusty winds with some of those storms. And along the east coast looks mainly dry, just a couple of showers in Maine, and across South Florida, a couple of thunderstorms. That's the weather across America. In Pittsburgh today, partly sunny, breezy and warmer, high 74. In San Francisco, clouds and sun and a shower or two, high 63. That's the nation's weather. I'm AccuWeather.com meteorologist Brian Thompson.
2: 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Former New York Mayor Rudy Giuliani has been hospitalized in critical but stable condition. Giuliani spokesman Ted Goodman didn't say what sent the 81-year-old to the hospital or how long he's been there. Goodman, in a statement, said that Giuliani is a fighter who's faced every challenge in his life with unwavering strength. He hosted his own online show, America Mayor Live, Friday night from Palm Beach, Florida, but sounded like he was under the weather during his show. President Trump posted on Truth Social calling Giuliani, quote, a true warrior and the best mayor in the history of New York City, by far, end quote. Giuliani became mayor in 1994 and led New York City in the aftermath of the September 11 terror attacks, earning the nickname America's Mayor. He would later become a personal attorney to President Trump and became the legal face of the argument over voter fraud in the 2020 election. America in the Morning continues. Texas police are asking for the public's help in identifying suspects in a mass shooting at a party that killed two teenagers and injured 10 other people. Correspondent Clayton Neville reports.
4: Investigators in Amarillo are looking for two people who opened fire at an apartment complex around 2 o'clock Saturday morning and are asking local residents to check their doorbell and surveillance cameras for any unusual activity. ABC 7 News in Amarillo shared doorbell camera posted by a resident who lived nearby. Dozens of gunshots erupted and chaos unfolded.

0: Surveillance video released by police shows two suspects opening fire outside of an apartment. Yelling and screaming followed, then more gunshots. Police say a Glock 9mm handgun was found on a landing outside apartment number 244. Investigators think multiple weapons were used based on cartridge casings found in the alley near the apartment complex. Police say the two victims are 17 and 16 years old. I'm Clayton Neville.
1: It's 18 after. Truckers hit hard as fuel prices continue to rise. That and more when America in the Morning continues after these messages.
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1: Back now on America in the Morning, it's 20 after. The abrupt shutdown of Spirit Airlines over the weekend left thousands of passengers stranded at airports and many more wondering how to recoup their money for tickets on flights that now no longer exist. The airline said it will automatically refund tickets purchased directly with a credit or debit card, while those who booked through third parties must contact their travel agent. Spirit's loyalty points are likely worthless. Some airlines are capping fares for Spirit passengers looking to book on their airlines. The union representing about 2,000 pilots, 5,500 flight attendants, mechanics, and other employees laid off by Spirit called on its leadership and the government to ensure workers receive the compensation and benefits they're owed. With more in Monday Business Headlines, here's CNBC's Jessica Ettinger.
5: Wall Street opens this morning for the first full week of May trading after a mixed start last Friday. The Dow was lower, but the S&P 500 index and the Nasdaq each opened this morning at new all-time highs. Investors are focusing on earnings reports and AI investing. They're not so worried about soaring oil and gas prices yet. Turns out April was a great month for stocks, and some of the bulls are saying you shouldn't do what the old saying says. You shouldn't sell in May and walk away.
6: Second best April ever for the S&P 500, at least going back to 1950. I looked at the best 10 Aprils ever. The next month, May. May's been higher 9 out of those 10 times with some really strong returns. And the rest of the year was up like 12% on average, more than double the anytime returns. Bottom line, this is still a bull market. Lots of positives at the end of that. I don't think you should sell a May and go away this year.
5: Carson Group's Ryan Dietrich on CNBC. Prices at the pump soared heading into the weekend. AAA says an average gallon of regular in the U.S. went up 35 cents in 1 week last week. Some investors are starting to think about how high per barrel oil prices might linger, and then that could push consumer prices for everything higher down the road.
7: It seems like every week that goes on, we think that oil is going to stay higher. You look 1 year out on oil, and it's 75 to 80. I mean, it was 55 to 60 before the year. So 1 year out, we're up 20-25%. We talk about fertilizer, food, and all that.
5: Wharton Professor Jeremy Siegel on CNBC. CNBC's Becky Quick spoke with the CEO of travel center chain Pilot. Adam Wright says truckers are being hurt by prices, along with consumers, too. He says his stores are trying to provide value. The national average for diesel is now more than $2 higher than this same time a year ago.
8: And so when you think about a dollar increase in diesel prices, that could cut a trucker's gross take-home pay in half.
5: On the coming week's watch list, earnings are coming from names like Disney and McDonald's.
1: Thank you, CNBC's Jessica Ettinger. It's 24 after. When we return on America in the Morning, court blocks abortion pills by mail after these messages.
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1: It's 26 past. America in the Morning continues. The body of a second missing Florida grad student has been found by police, this time in Tampa Bay. Correspondent Haya Panjwani reports.
17: A Florida sheriff says a body found in Tampa Bay is the second missing student from Bangladesh. The remains of missing University of South Florida doctoral student Nahida Bristy were found in a garbage bag discovered by a kayaker whose fishing line got snagged. Authorities with the Hillsborough County Sheriff's Office said the positive identification was eventually made using DNA and dental records. The body of her friend, fellow USF doctoral student Samil Limon, was found in another garbage bag on a bridge over the bay. Limon's roommate is jailed on two charges of murder. Authorities said detectives are still working to determine a motive for what they're calling a monstrous crime. I'm Haya Panjwani.
1: The U.S. Supreme Court is likely the next stop after abortion pills by mail were banned following a lower court ruling, a legal defeat for abortion activists. Correspondent Jennifer King reports.
15: A federal appeals court has ruled to restrict access to abortion pills by mail. The decision favors Louisiana's attorney general and a woman who says she was coerced into taking abortion pills. ACLU lawyer Julia Kay says this will affect access to abortion and miscarriage care in every state in the nation. It's one of the most common means of abortion in the U.S. The 5th U.S. Circuit Court of Appeals, based in New Orleans, is blocking the distribution of prescriptions of mifepristone by mail and requiring that it be distributed only in person at clinics. The FDA dropped that requirement during the COVID-19 pandemic, citing decades of studies. The appeals court ruling says that every abortion facilitated by the FDA's action cancels Louisiana's ban on medical abortion and undermines its policy. I'm Jennifer King.
1: America in the Morning for Monday, May 4th. May the 4th be with you is produced by Jeff McKay. I'm John Trout. This is Westwood One.
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21: ABC News, I'm Brian Clark. An offer from America starting today for ships stuck in the Strait of Hormuz by the war with Iran.
22: Posting on social media, the president writing, quote, "For the good of Iran, the Middle East, and the United States, we have told these countries that we will guide their ships safely out of these restricted waterways so they can freely and ably get on with their business." The president's announcement coming after another cargo vessel was reportedly attacked by multiple small craft off the coast of Iran.
21: That's ABC's Tom Sufi Burge in the Middle East. 13 people injured after a shooting at a party in Oklahoma. Police say it happened at a lake near Oklahoma City. The search is on for suspects. There are no arrests yet, but police say there is no danger to the public. Former New York City Mayor Rudy Giuliani is in a hospital in Florida in critical but stable condition, according to a spokesman. A few days ago, the 81-year-old told his talk show audience that he was feeling, quote, a little under the weather. This is ABC.
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1: We're back. This is America in the Morning and a check on the potential for severe weather today. Here's AccuWeather.com meteorologist Brian Thompson. What are we looking at, Brian?
7: We are going to be watching for some strong to perhaps even some locally severe thunderstorms very late today into this evening. And that threat's going to be with us from southern parts of Iowa through northern portions of Missouri and then farther eastward, or really through much of the Ohio Valley. Now, we're not really anticipating widespread severe weather, but some of the heavier thunderstorms could contain hail, damaging winds, even some flooding downpours as they make their way south and eastward. These storms will be associated with a cold front that is going to usher in some cooler air across the Great Lakes and the upper Midwest today and into the Ohio Valley as we head through tomorrow. And eventually we'll bring some cooler weather into the Northeast as the week goes on, as we are going to see a nice warm up in the Northeast today where it will be primarily dry, just a couple of showers across parts of Maine. But high temperatures in much of southern New England through the mid-Atlantic states into the 70s this afternoon, 70s and 80s widespread through the southeast today, where we're also expecting it to be primarily dry. Again, most of the showers and thunderstorms farther north across the Ohio Valley and into parts of the upper Midwest. Now, farther south through Oklahoma and Texas, it's going to be a warm day today. We'll have highs in the 80s, even the 90s in some spots. So it is going to be an even hot day in some locations. We will be watching for some showers, even some thunder showers through the Rockies, northern parts of Utah and Nevada. And across California, there will be some spotty showers today. Basically from northern California all the way down to San Diego, there could be a couple of sprinkles. And it's going to remain dry across the Pacific Northwest, still looking pretty warm. Highs again today, making a run at 80 degrees around Seattle and Portland. That's the nation's weather. I'm AccuWeather.com meteorologist Brian Thompson.
1: 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Acting Attorney General Todd Blanche says the recent indictment of former FBI Director James Comey goes beyond a social media post that irritated President Trump. Correspondent Clayton Neville reports.
26: Former FBI Director James Comey posted a photo on Instagram last summer of seashells in the sand on a beach in North Carolina that read 8647. President Trump and others accused Comey of encouraging the assassination of the president with that post, suggesting the number 86 means get rid of, and 47, a reference to Trump being the 47th president.
5: The mobster says to one of his wonderful associates, 86 him, that means kill him.
26: Comey was indicted over the post last month.
8: I'm still innocent.
26: He responded to the indictment with a social media video.
8: I'm still not afraid, and I still believe in the independent federal judiciary, so let's go.
26: On Sunday, acting U.S. Attorney General Todd Blanche was asked by Kristen Welker on NBC's Meet the Press about others making similar posts or using that phrase, 8647.
9: Should individuals selling or buying 8647 merchandise be concerned that they're going to be prosecuted by the DOJ?
10: This isn't about a single incident, okay? Of course not. That's posted constantly. That phrase is used constantly. There are constantly men and women who choose to make threatening statements against President Trump. Every one of those statements do not result in indictments, of course. There are facts, there are circumstances, there are investigations that have to take place, and we have charged dozens and dozens of men and women this year with threatening President Trump and others. So this isn't a new charge we're bringing.
26: Welker clarified with Blanche on the NBC show.
9: You are suggesting the seashells themselves are not at the root of this indictment.
10: No, I am suggesting that every single case depends on the investigation that's done. And of course, the seashells are part of that case. I mean, that's what the public sees. But without a doubt, and it should be evident by the fact that it's been 11 months since the posting and the indictment, there is an investigation that takes place. And that's the result. The result of that investigation is the indictment that was returned last week.
26: There are some questions about the new DOJ probe. On CNN State of the Union, Republican Senator Tom Tillis suggested that the investigation could be political.
11: If this whole case is based on a picture in the sand of a North Carolina beach, it again makes no sense to me. Number one, 86. I used to work in the restaurant industry, and I think 86 actually has its roots as a cook.
26: I'm Clayton Neville.
1: There was talk through the weekend following the Supreme Court's ruling on a Louisiana lawsuit over voting districts. Correspondent Donna Warder reports that across the nation in minority districts, there is fear that their voices and issues will not be heard if their congressional lines are redrawn.
13: The U.S. Supreme Court's ruling that states should not rely on racial demographics when drawing congressional districts could make it harder for minorities to get elected. Sierra Johnson lives in Indianapolis in District 7, where she says gerrymandering has been tried before.
17: Because it could wipe out an entire district of African American or voters of color here in Indianapolis.
13: Johnson says in District 7, it's all hands on deck.
17: When you attack voting rights, you attack people's ability to speak and to advocate on their behalf. A lot of people only get involved when it's election time. And so when you take that away, you take away the way that they're speaking for themselves.
13: Melvin Hall is a candidate for township constable.
27: Bottom line is this: when one party is represented and the others are not, that's disproportionate. And at the end of the day, it's not fair.
13: Bradford Blackman is a 37-year-old state senator in Mississippi. His father, Edward Blackman Jr., a civil rights attorney and one of the first black lawmakers elected in the state since Reconstruction, was part of a generation of black Americans across the South who fought to dismantle barriers to voting.
28: What happened the moment that they released this recent decision? States immediately began to do what? Call special sessions. We are now going to undo these districts. So you tell me, have we moved so far down the road that we didn't need that protection?
13: Back in Indianapolis, Alyssa Impick, Democratic candidate for state senate, says she was there for the previous attempt at redistricting. And she says it brought communities all across the state together to fight against it.
29: I unfortunately don't have a crystal ball, and I can't predict the future. But what I do have faith in is in my leadership, and I have faith within our communities that if that attempt happens again, we'll come back fighting stronger and louder than ever.
13: I'm Donna Warder.
1: A chaotic scene in Portland, Oregon, after a driver plowed his car into an athletic club, killing himself as he set off an explosive device. Katie Clark reports that while police have ruled out terrorism, they believe he may have been a disgruntled employee set on revenge.
12: Over the weekend, a driver plowed through the entrance of an athletic club with explosives in the car. Downtown Portland, Oregon's exclusive Multnomah Athletic Club is known as one of the largest and most prestigious athletic and social clubs in the U.S., established in the late 1800s. Early Saturday morning, a driver was seen on surveillance video driving a car through the front entrance to the club, heading deep inside with explosives packed in the car. Jim Dufresne, supervisor for the explosive unit and a Portland police officer, speaking on KGW TV.
14: We found a number of what we believed were incendiary devices and improvised explosive devices. Some of those devices had already gone off, and so there was significant damage to the area.
12: Mr. Dufresne discusses the investigation.
14: There's been three or four different times over the course of the afternoon where, as we process, we find another device that we need to work with, and so that slows everything down.
12: Portland Police Bureau's James Crooker on KGW TV.
15: It looked like there was an intent to detonate more than actually ultimately was detonated.
12: The first floor of the building is said to be completely destroyed, with millions of dollars worth of damage. The driver was dead inside the vehicle during the investigation. Portland police were unable to confirm the identity of the driver. Unconfirmed reports say that the driver was a disgruntled employee. I'm Clark.
1: It's 17 till. When we return on America in the Morning, the opioid settlement faces more questions. And Elon Musk defending his AI model after these messages.
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1: It's 15 till. This is America in the Morning. Saying it was a busy weekend at Newark International Airport may be an understatement. There's about a half dozen yellow Spirit Airline jets parked together in plain view of a highway after the budget carrier ceased operations Saturday. Later that evening, a United Airlines jet declared an emergency after a man on the plane assaulted a flight attendant and attempted to breach the cockpit. The man was arrested by police when the plane safely landed. Then on Sunday, United Flight 169 from Venice, Italy to Newark was landing and came in too low, striking a light pole, which came crashing down on a truck traveling on the New Jersey Turnpike. The driver of the truck was injured. None of the plane's 221 passengers were hurt. All of this after United announced it was raising ticket prices by as much as 20% to offset higher jet fuel costs. America in the Morning continues. Questions surround what's next in the Purdue Pharma bankruptcy settlement to resolve thousands of lawsuits over the toll of opioids. Correspondent Jennifer King reports.
0: What's happening to OxyContin maker Purdue Pharma under the opioid settlement deal? Around 30 million company documents are to be made public. Starting May 1st, the company will cease to exist and be replaced by a new entity, Noah Pharma. It will operate in the public interest, owned by a foundation with three trustees with philanthropic and medical backgrounds and four board members appointed by the states. It will continue to manufacture medicines but not promote opioids, and value generated by the business will be used to support opioid abatement efforts. Members of the Sackler family who agreed to give up their interest in the company in 2021 must contribute $7 billion over the next 15 years, while other businesses involved agreed to pay out $50 billion over time. The money will be used mostly by government entities to fight the opioid epidemic. The maximum payout to victims or survivors who were prescribed Purdue opioids and can show they were harmed is around $16,000. I'm Jennifer King.
1: There's a search underway in Morocco for two U.S. servicemen who went missing during a joint U.S.-Morocco military training exercise. The incident happened in an area of southern Morocco near the Atlantic Ocean. U.S. and Moroccan forces immediately launched a joint search and rescue operation when the soldiers did not return as expected. 7,000 personnel from more than 30 nations are participating, alongside the U.S., Tunisia, Ghana, and Morocco, as part of the annual African Lion training. The soldiers were last seen near the cliffs of the Atlantic Ocean, which is why the military is also searching waters in the area. Shifting gears, Russia's largest oil-exploring port on the Baltic Sea was set ablaze following a Ukrainian drone attack. Correspondent Julie Walker has details.
2: At least two people were killed and three others wounded as Russian drones struck Ukraine's southern Odessa region, according to Ukraine's emergency service. Meanwhile, Ukraine launching a wave of strikes against Russia's oil export infrastructure, hitting a key loading port on the Baltic Sea and three tankers that Ukraine alleges were illegally used to transport Russian crude. The nighttime drone strike sparked a blaze at Russia's largest oil exporting port on the Baltic Sea, according to Russian regional governor Alexander Drozdenko. Elsewhere, Ukrainian President Volodymyr Zelensky said his forces had hit two tankers in the Black Sea that had been used to transport Russian oil in violation of Western sanctions. I'm Julie Walker.
1: The competitor made me do it. That's the testimony from Elon Musk when it comes to his AI model. The new old tech guy, Chuck Palm, has that story.
3: In a federal courtroom in Oakland last week, Elon Musk took the stand in his own lawsuit against OpenAI, and he admitted, under oath, that his company, xAI, trained the Grok chatbot using OpenAI's models. The technical word is distillation. In plain English, that's borrowed homework. Here's how that works. You query somebody else's model, you collect the answers, and you use those answers as the textbook for your own model. That's faster than training from scratch and cheaper than building your own data set. Exactly what every kid in detention has ever done since homework was invented. This is not a new technique. In 1982, a startup called Compaq set engineers in a clean room in Houston and handed them the IBM PC specs, and then told them, build a copy that is legally distinct. And they did. They sold $111 million of those PCs in their first year. In fact, the entire PC clone industry, Dell, Gateway, all of them, were built on a principle that you can study a product and lawfully reverse engineer it. But here's the question the judge is tasked with finding out. Is asking ChatGPT a million questions the same as a clean room BIOS rebuild for a computer? The judge wants a ruling by mid-May. For up-to-date tech stories, follow the new old tech guy on X, at Chuck Palm.
1: A check on Monday sports with America in the Morning's Robert Workman.
5: NBA playoffs, two Game 7s in the East Sunday. The Pistons pounded the Magic 116-94 to complete the comeback from down 3-1 for the regular season Eastern champs. 32 points for Cade Cunningham, 30 for Tobias Harris. a game-high 38 for Paolo Banchero in the loss. The Cavaliers clipped the Raptors 114-102. The home team won every game in that series. Cleveland now heads to Detroit tomorrow night. On the ice, one game seven to wrap up round one. The Canadiens nipped the Lightning 2-1. Montreal managed just 9 shots on goal, but got 2 of them in the net. All 7 games were decided by 1 goal after the Chiefs closed out the regular season with 106 points apiece. A little different story in the West second round opener in Denver. The Avalanche overpowered the Wild 9-6. Colorado had an early 3-0 edge. Minnesota rallied to take the lead late in period 2. Then Cale Makar, injured earlier in the game, came back to lead the charge with 2 goals in the third.
7: I don't think we're going to see that again. I think it's just probably a one-off, but I like that we were able to stick with it and find a way to win, obviously, in a unique way.
5: Baseball Sunday, the Braves bashed the Rockies 11-6. Jonah Heim homered and drove in 5. Atlanta, the first team to 25 wins this season. The AL-leading Yankees scored 7 times in the 8th to overwhelm the Orioles 11-3. Cubs won their 5th straight, 8-4 over the Diamondbacks. The Rays shaded the Giants 2-1 in 10 innings. That's San Francisco's 6th loss in a row. And at Saturday's 152nd Kentucky Derby, 23-1 long shot Golden Tempo was the winner, coming from dead last on the final turn to win by a neck. That's Monday Sports.
1: Thank you, sir. Now 7 till. The Academy of Motion Picture Arts and Sciences takes a closer look as AI pushes into Hollywood when America in the Morning returns after these messages.
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1: It's 5 till. America in the Morning continues. Anne Hathaway and Meryl Streep were the queens of the weekend box office, but questions were raised by a well-known movie director about the film that came in second place. Entertainment reporter Kevin Carr has details.
11: Another Blast from the Past has topped the box office.
13: Well, look what TJ Maxx dragged in.
11: 20 years after The Devil Wears Prada opened in second place, its sequel strutted to number one with a huge $77 million opening.
14: Took you long enough.
11: At a very respectable number two, Michael grossed $54 million for its sophomore weekend, dropping only 44%.
14: You are the greatest of all time.
11: This is a phenomenal hold for the poorly reviewed Michael Jackson biopic.
14: Magic.
11: This weekend on CNN, award-winning filmmaker Spike Lee pushed back at critics who complained the movie did not address sexual abuse allegations against the King of Pop.
15: But the movie ends in 88, and stuff you're talking about, accusations happen. So you're critiquing the film on something that you wanted, but it doesn't work in the timeline of the film.
11: Filling out the top five at the box office were the Super Mario Galaxy movie in third place with $21 million. And Project Hail Mary in fourth with $8.6 million.
17: It is time go.
24: I think you mean go time, pal.
11: Finally, in fifth place was the Adam Scott-led horror film Hokum with $6.4 million.
26: I don't know if you've noticed, but there are some oddballs walking around this place.
11: Other newcomers, Animal Farm, Deep Water, and the anime, That Time I Got Reincarnated as a Slime, the movie, Tears of the Azure Sea, landed in the bottom half of the top 10.
27: The water dragon is revived.
28: Don't tell me.
11: I'm Kevin Carr.
1: Artificial intelligence is becoming a normal part of life, but in Hollywood, it's under increasing scrutiny by the organization behind the Academy Awards. Correspondent Ed Donahue reports the Oscars is focusing on a more human and less artificial touch.
29: The organization behind the Oscars is for the first time addressing the use of artificial intelligence in performances and scripts for the 2027 Academy Awards.
30: The Oscar goes to one battle after another.
29: The new rules are not banning AI, but the emphasis is on human authorship. The Academy also stresses humans must be at the center of the creative process. Screenplays must be human authored to be eligible. The Academy is reserving the right to ask for more information from a filmmaking team about the nature of the use of AI. The new rules also include significant changes to the much-criticized international film category, expanding eligibility to include films that won top-qualifying awards from prestigious film festivals like Cannes, Venice, and Toronto. I'm Ed Donahue.
1: America in the Morning for May 4th, 2026. May the be with you is produced by Jeff McKay. I'm John Trout. This is Westwood One.
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32: ABC News. I'm Brian Clark. Iran says that any U.S. ships entering the Strait of Hormuz are violating the ceasefire. That's as President Trump announced the start of Project Freedom, framed as a plan to help ships travel through the closed strait.
33: The British Navy's monitoring group recorded more than 40 incidents of vessels attacked, damaged, or turned back in or near the Strait of Hormuz since the war began, and says 20,000 seafarers are trapped on ships which can't sail out. President Trump saying in his post, many of the ships are running low on food, and suggesting Iran and the US will both be part of the new, quote, humanitarian gesture to let the ships sail free.
32: In the U.S., the list of victims hurt in a mass shooting at a campground in Oklahoma is growing, but authorities say there's no threat to the public.
34: 10 people were taken by ambulance, but at least 3 others went to hospitals on their own.
35: This is obviously a very terrifying situation.
34: Emily Ward is with the Edmond, Oklahoma Police Department.
35: We are working extremely hard to find these suspects and help these victims.
34: It's thought to have started as an argument between two groups at a large party on the shore of Arcadia Lake, north of Oklahoma City. And at some point, someone started shooting. Jim Ryan, ABC News.
0: A United Airlines flight landing at Newark Airport in New Jersey Sunday struck a light pole, which then hit a truck on the New Jersey Turnpike. That injured the driver of the truck. An ABC News contributor and retired Marine pilot Steve Ganyard says the plane was inches from a disaster.
2: The NTSB will look at various things. One of the things they'll look at is the crew performance. But really what they're going to look at is why that aircraft was not stabilized on its approach and why somebody in that cockpit did not say, go around, this is dangerous.
0: Britney Spears to be arraigned today after her DUI arrest in March. The 44-year-old was charged with a misdemeanor, so she does not need to appear in court. 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
4: Good morning. I'm Sherry Bernardi at 7:02. Rodney Scott's barbecue on King Street was closed and is closed until further notice. And so are his other locations, along with several other restaurants, which operate under one management company. All those restaurants are currently shut down. Seems a meat and supply company is currently suing the restaurant group for non-payment. The company claims that the restaurant restaurant group owes hundreds of thousands of dollars, and there have been liens placed on the group's many restaurant properties to the tune of a reported $12 million. Fans of Rodney Scott's Barbecue were a little surprised at the news.
5: Now, I really can't speak on why it's closing or, what went down, but all I know is that just from a food standpoint, it'll be sad to see.
6: We were here the first day they were opened, and put out great food, saw the documentary on HBO and everything, and really shocked.
4: There's been no word on how long the restaurants under this group will have to stay closed or whether they'll be able to reopen. Northwoods Mall had an increased police presence over the weekend in response to reported threats. North Charleston police say that this was a precautionary move due to Saturday's busy shopping days for many. As always, if see something, say something. No reports of any suspicious activities reported over the weekend. A newly unsealed criminal complaint alleges a Somerville man wanted the president dead. 41-year-old Daniel Rodney Swain of Somerville was arrested last week in Apex, North Carolina. Swain was taken into custody in a car that had written on the side of the vehicle, headed to Washington to kill the president. That was written on the, you couldn't miss it, I would imagine. That was written on the driver's side of the car. Other motorists called in the report to police after changing up his story, saying that he had planned to legally and peacefully protest instead. But he admitted to authorities at the time, quote, he wussed out in doing what he said he was going to do. Rainy weather got in the way of the scheduled Blue Angels air show in Charleston, over Charleston Harbor, but the Precision Flight team did make its presence known at the Citadel. Blue Angels pilot number 4, Colonel Brandon Wilkins, attended the Citadel and says it is possible to secure your dream.
7: I need you to grow up to be the best version of yourself, doctor, firefighter, police officer, public servant, whatever it is, that's our mission. Teamwork and professionalism can come in many facets. It doesn't have to be military service, although we love that. And there's ways to serve.
4: Meanwhile, Joint Base Charleston says it's already working to secure air talent for the next air show in 2028. And thousands marched nationally on Friday, which was May 1st. May Day on the communist calendar is a big deal. Where workers let it be known that they want to be more appreciated. And to do that, you got to give them money, although they don't like capitalism. One way is through unions. Kelly Kennedy is co-chair of United Campus Workers of South Carolina. She says efforts are now on the eyes of the South. Got to change the South.
12: This May Day, we really want to call to organize the South. We know that in states and in sectors where workers are more organized, where there's more union representation, workers have better benefits, they have better protections, they are paid more. And in South Carolina, workers are more vulnerable and they're more exploited.
4: In sports, no River Dogs game on Friday due to the impending weather, and that meant a doubleheader for the River Dogs on Saturday. They won both games. And on Sunday, They won their last game of the series against Fayetteville. The score 2-1. The Stingrays back in Atlanta tonight to take on the Gladiators. And I believe Golden Tempo won the Kentucky Derby. WTMA News Time 7:06.
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31: 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Traffic.
4: Well, good Monday morning. Our traffic board says that there's been an accident working College Park Road near Highway 78. Well, we can't see that on the cameras, but we don't know how progress has been made or what kind of accident it was. But hopefully it is cleared and out of your way. We're seeing the usual slowdowns on 26 eastbound. No surprise there for a Monday morning. 526 is moving pretty well for this check. Drive carefully. From the injury attorney, Trey Harrell, Traffic Center, I'm Sherry Bernardi.
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19: Good morning and happy Monday. Plenty of sunshine today, so don't forget those sunglasses. Nice and mild in the mid to upper 70s. Into tonight, passing clouds, feeling milder in the upper 50s to low 60s. And into our Tuesday, we'll continue to see that sunshine stick around with some high, thin clouds, temperatures in the upper 70s. I'm ABC News 4 Storm Tracker Meteorologist Fallon Mears on 1250 WTMA, The Big Talker.
21: From ABC News Wall Street Now, stock futures were mixed overnight as investors
34: investors monitor developments in the Middle East. On Friday, the Standard & Poor's and NASDAQ Composite rose to new closing highs, while the Dow Jones fell 153 points to finish the week at 49,500. Hammered by soaring jet fuel prices, Spirit Airlines has parked its fleet of yellow planes and sent refunds to customers. The carrier's sudden shutdown Saturday left passengers, pilots, and flight attendants stranded across the continent. The same Iran conflict that has pushed up fuel prices is also driving up the cost of aluminum that goes into new cars and trucks. Ford says the aluminum surge will add up to $2 billion to its cost this year. A trial that begins today could prompt universal and sweeping changes to how Facebook, Instagram, and WhatsApp operate. The second phase of New Mexico's lawsuit against Meta is to determine whether its services have created a public nuisance under state law. Jim Ryan, ABC News.
1: Pardon me for asking, but
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30: 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I'm Lillian Starr with Sherry Bernardi, and I'm sure Sherry was not surprised for me to want to open with...
4: No, that's all I've been hearing about. You know, I mean, I things play when I'm here very early, and I heard about that. I don't know how many times. And then I notice you're wearing a cartoon shirt with Princess Leia and, what, Han Solo on it.
30: That's correct.

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1: Supposed to have a gig this past weekend and it got canceled because of the rain. And so my husband's like, so are you free this weekend? I'm like, well, yeah, I don't have anything except for, you know, there's a stretch appointment I have. He's like, well, can we just go to Florida? I was like, yes. He didn't even get the words out of his mouth.
2: I do like the illustration on the shirt because it kind of looks a little Hanna-Barbera-ish.
1: Yeah, it's, you know, it obviously is Disney, but it's
2: modern. It's not like, photographs.
1: Yeah, it's not realistic.
2: I really like that.
1: It's
2: better.
1: Very cartoonish, and yeah. It's great. Like I said, this is my husband and I have this is the white one with, you know, both of them, and it says
2: sparkles.
1: I love you. Yes, it does. And his is dark blue, and it says I know, and it has the same little cartoon.
2: Oh my gosh.
1: And I did make him buy that so that we could wear it together.
2: Oh my God. So
1: and he does not.
2: So you got steady shirts.
1: Yes. Yeah. We're this tells everybody that we are a couple. Never mind the son that we have. That's the ring.
2: Holding hands, bringing the child. That people don't get the message anymore.
1: No, they don't get it. They don't get it. You have to show people by having, you know, Star Wars shirts.
2: Steady shirts. What we used to call them.
1: So yes, this past weekend, not for me, but for everyone here. I mean, just in general, you know, the rain. What a bummer. You
2: know,
1: it was a cold kind of miserable rain. You know,
2: yeah, it was chilly. But I figure I saw the Blue Angels because they flew over my neighborhood Thursday,
1: and
2: that
1: Friday
2: was fun. And I saluted them, and I figure. Okay, and then the forecast was sounding more dire, and I said, well, I saw them.
1: Yes.
2: I saw them right there.
1: I, too, saw them on Thursday when they were flying over Tanger.
2: Yeah.
1: And I you know, so we were kind of excited. Me and, you know, Sparkle, we had lunch that day. And, you know, Friday would have been, I think they were flying over to Harbor, I think, a lot more, I think. So that the people out in Charleston got to see it. And, you know, and Saturday, you know, just seeing all those pictures of people just sitting out there waiting.
2: Oh,
1: and,
2: I know.
1: Of course, and then you got, first it was delayed, you know, and there's nothing to do. I mean, it's not about the rain itself. It's about the visibility, you know.
2: Oh, yeah.
1: So, I mean, no, you know, some people are like, oh, it's raining. It's not going to happen. No, it's not really about the rain. It's about the visibility, you know, the safety of the, you know, the pilots who are going a little faster than what we normally drive on the road. So it's one of those things.
2: Just a little.
1: Just a hair. But it was, you know, slightly disappointing to hear that they weren't going to perform.
2: Well, Blue Angels. I agree. You know, we were a Navy family, and any time they were performing anywhere, we packed everything up and went to see them.
1: Oh yeah, I mean the last time I went, I was a young child back then, and we were I grew up in Virginia Beach, so my father retired from the Navy out there, and so we lived there, and so we would go to the base like all the time, mm-hmm. just for whatever. And then when the air show came, I just remember we didn't have to go to the base, although you could be anywhere in Norfolk to see it.
2: Oh yeah, yeah.
1: And you know I think we went out to Harbor Park and we would watch it there because it was easier. Because there was a lot less, you know, traffic at the back in those days. But yeah, it's fun, especially like Navy brats. And I say brats, but you know, Navy folks like us, we got to watch it. But I felt really bad for everyone else because it's a big deal to be able to watch it. Mm-hmm. It's very special.
2: Did your dad ever take you on like aircraft carriers or anything that was in port? Yeah,
1: we went on aircraft carriers. We've been on destroyers.
2: Oh, yeah.
1: We've been on. I mean, my dad. I think his last one was he was an engine man, and they don't. I don't know if that rating is still there because he worked on the diesel engines of the boats, and I think he was on a frigate. His
2: senior
1: last one.
2: Senior chief machinist.
1: He was a chief petty officer. Engineman. That was, like I said, he was an engineman.
2: That was his
1: rating. And I don't, I have to ask my husband. He's a machinist mate. He was CPO also, machinist mate. But my husband worked like on the nuclear, the power plants.
2: Nuclear.
1: So. You know what I'm trying to say. I have a hard time with that. Words are difficult
2: nuclear.
1: For me this way.
2: Nuclear.
1: So, but yes. So, I was disappointed for everyone else that didn't get to watch. Because, you know, we get to see it. We've been able to see it in mm-hmm. our lifetimes. And it's special. And hopefully, it's the plans is not next year, but 2028.
2: Yeah,
1: is that right?
2: Because they tour.

0: And, you know, yeah, I guess the next time we can get a precision team in is the next air show. And from what I've seen, it's 2028.
1: Yeah, that's what I saw on the website as well. And, of course, the more surprising thing from yesterday, at least I read it yesterday, Rodney Scott's barbecue places was just closed on Sunday. And we're like, what's going? And, of course, you mentioned it in your newscast about the non-payment, $12 million.
0: From what I can ascertain, it's the group that is over
1: his
0: restaurant and a bunch of other ones. Maybe they haven't been paying their bills.
1: I mean, apparently that's obviously, if you said there had liens and all that stuff, I'm just like, it just surprised me because, I mean, and maybe he had nothing to do with it. Rodney Scott had nothing to do. I mean, you know, it just, I don't know if he had anything to do with it, but it was.
0: I think they were restaurants under this management group.
1: Okay. So there's more than in his restaurants.
0: Yeah.
1: Okay. But I mean, cause I only read about him. I'm just like, oh my goodness, what is going on? And at the time I had, you know, it was one of those headlines like, oh, they're closed. And that was it.
0: Yeah. But well, you wouldn't think it was for lack of business.
1: Yeah. Definitely wasn't. It was very much a surprise.
0: This is all, you know, legal. Money, corporate stuff. So, I really can't guide anyone.
1: Yeah, no, and it, like I said, it was just one of those, like, again, surprising things that happened. So, yeah. I'm really sorry for, especially for patrons.
0: I'm trying to straighten everything out. Maybe they'll have to file chapter so-and-so.
1: Yeah, so. I mean, you know, and look, you know, I wish the best because I, you know, that's such great food. I mean, I'm sorry. I love going there.
0: Oh, yeah.
1: But it just broke my heart. It's like, what? Why is it closing? And I thought it was more of like when I first saw the headline, because I didn't read past the headline. I was like, oh my gosh, are they doing renovations? So did someone like rent out their restaurant, but they're closing down and for an insignificant amount or like, you know, in, we don't know how long.
0: They have locked their doors for now.
1: Yes. And
0: well, I guess they sort out all the legal business money stuff.
1: Yeah. So it, like I said, it's just something that I was surprised about. So, but you know, that's what happened.
0: Well, we lose so many restaurants and other parts of the Lowcountry get all the new restaurants and we cannot afford to lose restaurants.
1: No. And it's just the revenue and it's everything. So it, like I said, it's just surprised me, but, when we come back, we're going to talk a little bit about the sports because a lot of stuff happened this weekend and I want to talk a little bit about that. You know, a couple of things that happened and even locally that I want to mention, of course, besides River Dogs, Stingrays, big thing going on tonight in Atlanta. We'll talk.
0: Yeah, they say they could have wrapped it up, but they didn't.
1: Yeah, that's why we're going to talk about it. We'll talk about that in a little bit. Right now, WTMA time is 7:22.
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13: You know, I watched a video the other day about kids getting landlines at home. We haven't had a landline in my house in I can't even tell you how long. But seeing these parents about my age being teleported back to their own childhoods, a simpler time before screens, was really powerful. And as for the kids, they sat and had conversations with their grandparents without multitasking or being distracted by a screen. I thought this was a great way to have kids stay in touch with family members and friends without getting sucked into the smartphone era too young. Of course, you need other people close by to hop on board as well if this is something that's going to work. Perhaps most important, I realized, these relics can be a great conversation starter with your children. You can talk about what it really means to be connected in this day and age. Things have changed a lot. I'm Dr. Sanjay Gupta, helping you live a better life.
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0: Seeing the usual slowdowns. 26 eastbound coming down from Somerville and College Park Road. 526, we're not seeing any problems between West Ashley and Mount Pleasant. We still have on our traffic board an earlier accident, College Park Road at Highway 78. Don't know the progress on that. And just to mention, if you were thinking of going to the Ladson DMV today, don't, because that office will be closed temporarily from today through May 8th for renovations and facility improvements. That's according to Trooper Bob. From the Trey Herald Traffic Center, I'm Sherry Bernardi.
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14: 277-1250. 1250 WTMA,
1: good morning and happy Monday. Plenty of sunshine today, so don't forget those sunglasses. Nice and mild in the mid to upper 70s. And it's tonight, passing clouds, feeling milder in the upper 50s to low 60s. And into our Tuesday, we'll continue to see that sunshine stick around with some high, thin clouds, temperatures in the upper 70s. I'm ABC News 4 Storm Tracker Meteorologist Fallon Mears on 1250 WTMA, the Big Talker.
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17: The Devil Wears Prada 2 is giving the summer movie season a chic start. The Dramedy sequel brought in $77 million domestically, almost triple the sales from the first film. The film has received praise for hiring a human artist to design an AI-styled meme of Meryl Streep's character, Miranda Priestly. So Michael has become the second highest-grossing music biopic ever. It has crossed the $400 million mark less than 10 days after its debut. Bohemian Rhapsody is the only other music biopic to hit that milestone. Post Malone is postponing the start of his tour. The singer announced the first six show dates have been canceled to finish his upcoming album, The Eternal Buzz. The tour was originally scheduled to kick off on May 13th. The first performance will now be June 9th. May the 4th be with Lance Bass, the NSYNC singer, turns 47 today. Chuck Sievertson, ABC News.
1: 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It's Monday morning here on WTMA. I'm Lillian Starr with Sherry Bernardi, and of course, sports. Lots of it that went on for at least, not a lot. I mean, I unfortunately do not pay attention to NBA. When I say don't pay attention, I'm not a big NBA fan like I used to when I was in the 80s, when I was into the Lakers-Boston Celtics rivalry.
0: I would if we had a team.
1: Here?
0: No team. I don't care.
1: I mean, closest is Charlotte.
0: Yeah. I don't have a team.
1: Yeah, okay, fair enough. Well, the Kentucky Derby went on, you know, on Saturday night, and it was... I never got to see it. I saw it. I actually got to see it early this morning because I wanted to see what happened. They talked about the winner, Golden Tempo, great name. Golden Tempo was like literally at the back, started in the back of the pack. Like it was the last horse. And it was funny because I watched it and there's like three horses in the very back, and Renegade, one of the favorites, or mm-hmm. one of the horses I definitely recognize name wise, was back there too. And they were like several lengths behind, like they weren't even part of the main pack.
0: Yeah, I think I watched the last like 20 seconds of it and watched how Golden Temple just made its way up.
1: It was crazy. And my thing was, well, question, fastest 2 minutes in sports? I mean, to me, that doesn't make sense. But that's, you know, it's 2 minutes is 2 minutes, just so you know.
0: That's pretty fast.
1: Okay. And it's really quick. I mean, there's like
0: three, 4 hours to play a football game. 2 minutes.
1: Yeah, but there are so many races during at Churchill Downs during that day, and
0: yeah, but nobody cares.
1: Yeah, but that's what I always wondered about. That's what I wonder about. It's like they have all these races at before the Derby, the Kentucky Derby. I just want to know. I guess because that's the pinnacle of the race, yeah, of all the races.
0: Always you can't wondered, have people getting all dressed up for 2 minutes.
1: For 2 minutes in that
0: car,
1: see ya.
0: Cab, Uber, don't leave. We'll be out. Okay, we're just gonna watch this and then we'll be back.
1: Get out. So, but it was really incredible just to see that. Like literally, all of a sudden, like it just like it. They say off pace. It's like it was trotting. I feel like it wasn't like it was like dip doop doo doo. And then at the end, the biggest thing for me watching these, and it kind of, I don't know how people. It's just like just to see these jockeys kind of like, you know.
0: Well, that's how you get the
1: kick. It's just so weird to see it.
0: That's like, how they get the horse to go.
1: It was just crazy how that worked, and like how quickly it just everything changed. How quick, like there's like, oh my gosh, there's Golden Tempo. And I was like, oh my gosh. So anyway, do you know how betting works when it comes to racing? I know a little bit, but not much. I don't bet.
0: I have been to tracks in other states.
1: Okay.
0: And not really. Yeah. I just know I have a couple of bucks and put it on whatever.
1: Do you just place bets to win? I've been to one track.
0: No, I place them to lose.
1: Okay.
0: What do you mean? Okay. You mean win, place, or
1: yeah? Do you do
0: draw?
1: Do you do show, win, place, or show?
0: Or show? Yeah, win, place, or okay. draw. Okay. Sure, how long? I think mostly I look toward winning. I am not a...
1: Don't do the trifecta kind of thing or whatever. Yeah. Okay, because like I don't bet, so I don't know. But I do know if you had a $2 bet on and for Golden Temple to win, who was 23-1 odds, you got $48.24 for... And then if you got the Exacta, which is a $2 bet on Exacta, which is your first place Golden Temple and second place Renegade, you got on a $2 bet $278.86.
0: I saw some figure where you would get, and I don't know the bet, but they say that, you would have gotten like $5,400.
1: So what I saw here is a $1 trifecta, getting the first, second, and third place horse, you get $11,250. Yeah. And then on a $1 superfecta, which is the first four horses in order, you got $94,489.
0: Yeah.
1: I mean, you know, these odds are, it's just crazy how that all worked. But anyway,
0: people will bet on anything.
1: Well, they bet on everything nowadays. Everything. And of course, really quickly, Stingrays, who, like you said, you mentioned it earlier on Saturday, they could have won it all. They had a 3-1 lead in the Kelly Cup playoffs, and they lost in double overtime, yeah, which is, oh my gosh, how heartbreaking is that? So, they play tonight in Atlanta. They are selling games for tomorrow night's game just in case, but I really don't want there to be another game, to be quite honest. I hate going to game 7. I know those are the most exciting games because it's, you know, obviously winner takes all, but I want them to win tonight if I had to be honest, but that's just me. So go Rays. I'm rooting for you guys. And of course, congratulations to the River Dogs who won their last three games in a row, or if not four. I know they lost one game during that series, but they definitely
0: they
1: won the doubleheader.
0: They didn't play Friday. They doubled up on Saturday, and they won Sunday.
1: Yeah, so go Dogs. So we got it going over here. WTMA time is 7:35.
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12: A Better Life with Dr. Sanjay Gupta.
13: In recent years, scientists have really dialed up the urgency to understand PFAS, sometimes referred to as forever chemicals, because of how long they take to break down. The latest study found these chemicals may be aging men in their 50s and 60s a bit faster than men who are younger or older or women of any age. Experts we talked to said the accumulation of PFAS may lower testosterone levels in men, impair sperm quality, and increase risks of testicular and kidney cancer. Women, it seems, just seem to be able to clear PFAS faster. Now, whether you're a man or a woman, trying to limit your exposure is a great idea. Three ways to do that. Filter your drinking water. Don't use non-stick cookware like Teflon, and avoid fast food packaging, which are sometimes coated with these chemicals. I'm Dr. Sanjay Gupta, helping you live a better life.
2: 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A vacation? A shopping spree? A trip to the spa? You could win $5,000 for the mom in your life with our Mother's Day giveaway. Just head to our website now to enter this national contest for a chance to win $5,000 for mom.
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0: We are watching right now traffic kind of at a standstill, though slowly moving. 26 eastbound up around College Park Road. That's where traffic usually starts to slow down. Now, a while back, Trooper Bob said there was an accident working 26 eastbound around the 201 mile marker. I clicked around the cameras and we could not find it. Perhaps it's been moved off to the shoulder, but I couldn't find any sign of that accident. Please drive carefully. From the injury attorney, Trey Harold Traffic Center, I'm Sherry Bernard.
1: And we'll have a mix of clouds and sun, and it's looking to be a really nice day. Look for highs in the upper 70s. Right now it's 53 degrees at WTMA.
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0: Good morning, I'm Sherry Bernardi. It's 7:41. The good news is that the Lowcountry received some much-needed rainfall Saturday. The bad news is the rainy day canceled out the Blue Angels air show. It was canceled, and there were hopes that the weather would hold off just enough to maybe delay the show, but that the show would go on. In the end, for the safety of the crew and of the public, the air show over Charleston Harbor was canceled. Joint Base Charleston says it has moved on. It started to plan the 2028 air show. So hope the weather realizes that and gives us a break. 2028. Socialists and communists marched on Columbia and the State House on Friday, which was May 1st, which was May Day, a socialist holiday for the worker. The factions say that they will work for more representation in the South. As for reports calling march participants a mob, Cameron Sutton is an SC State University student. He disagrees with that characterization.
4: A mob is chaotic. A mob is disorderly. The first protest we did was in silence on the floor. A mob incites violence. We did no such thing.
0: And he hopes to one day inspire his kids when it comes to May Day. Home health care workers, also part of the march, they and everyone else talked about what else? Needing more money.
5: We work hard. Our bodies work hard. Our mental capacity works hard. We deserve our fair wages.
0: I don't don't think I could take the drums if I was at something like that. The price for a gallon of gas is not getting any cheaper in the Palmetto State, and we're getting ready to hit possibly the $4 mark. Here's more from ABC News 4's Mel Orleans.
7: Here in the Lowcountry, we are about 1 cent cheaper. Our average is $3.99. Nationwide, of course, a different story. Gas prices nearly 50 cents more, coming in at about $4.45 a gallon, topping $5 in some states.
0: President Trump is hitting record lows on issues he campaigned to regain the White House. That is lowering costs, and that includes, dare I say, gasoline.
8: Gas prices surging to an average of $4.43 a gallon nationwide. Americans forced to make trade-offs. 44% say they've cut back on driving. 42% say they've cut other household expenses. Jet fuel costs have nearly doubled since the war began. The Trump administration insists the pain is temporary. But experts say it could take more than a year for gas prices to return to pre-war levels.
0: Scary moments aboard a United Airlines flight after a passenger allegedly attacked a flight attendant and then made a move toward the cockpit.
10: Air traffic control audio capturing the emergency and calls for police as the flight from the Dominican Republic was taxiing at Newark International Airport Saturday.
11: We're asking for a gate ASAP and we need to be met by law enforcement.
10: Police say officers moved in after the plane arrived at the gate and detained a 48-year-old male without incident who was taken to the hospital for psychiatric evaluation. One crew member was offered medical attention but declined.
0: Department of Transportation said over the weekend that the majority of airlines will be capping ticket prices for Spirit Airlines travelers who need to rebook their canceled flights. Spirit began winding down operations early Saturday morning after talks between the airline and the federal government over a $500 million rescue deal stalled.
24: Spirit says they'll issue refunds for flights that were purchased through a credit card or a debit card. So that's really good news. But if you booked through points or a voucher, you may be out of luck, or maybe you'll even have to file a claim in that bankruptcy process. But then you're at the bottom of the line behind all the other people that Spirit owes money.
0: Two U.S. service members went missing Saturday while taking part in a multinational training exercise in Morocco. It's believed the service members may have fallen from a cliff into the ocean while on a hike with their unit.
25: These service members who are in the army were reported missing on Saturday. They were taking part in an annual multinational military exercise called the African Lion Exercises, involving some 5,000 troops and personnel from 40 countries. Officials saying while the incident remains under investigation, there is no indication of foul play.
0: Well, pop singer Britney Spears has a DUI against her again.
26: The 44-year-old superstar is facing a misdemeanor DUI charge after California Highway Patrol responded to a report of an erratic driver back in March.
27: The black SUV sedan in and out of lanes and near TC's now speeding.
26: After a series of field sobriety tests, authorities arrested Spears on suspicion of DUI. She's accused of being intoxicated with a mixture of alcohol and drugs. Since the arrest, Spears' team says she has been in a treatment program, calling the event unfortunate and inexcusable.
0: A photo finish making history at the 152nd running of the Kentucky Derby.
28: Trainer Cherie DeVoe has won the Kentucky Derby with Golden Tempo in a photo finish over Morning Line favorite Renegade. A $2 better putting down a win tickets, cashing out at 48.24. If you happen to hit the 50-cent trifecta, you're leaving with about $5,600. A lot of shocked bettors here at Churchill Downs. That morning line favorite of Renegade was heavily bet. At Kentucky Derby 152, Will Clark, ABC News.
0: In other sports, no River Dogs game on Friday due to the weather. River Dogs won the doubleheader on Saturday, and they also went away with a win on Sunday over Fayetteville 2-1. The Stingrays back in Atlanta tonight to finally take care of those gladiators. WTMA News Time 747.
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29: 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And Google's AI Gemini has learned a new trick. 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
21: 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Let me tell you clearly, these videos are scams. They are designed to take your money. Now, a couple things you should keep in mind. If something sounds too good to be true, it probably is. When you look at these videos, if they don't seem natural, if there's something off about them, the audio or the video, it's probably AI generated. And if you come across something that does pique your interest, see if you can find evidence of it from other sources. I promise you this, if I discover something incredible that you need to know about, I'm going to talk about it somewhere that you can easily find, not on some shady social media site. I'm Dr. Sanjay Gupta, helping you live a better life.
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0: We cannot see on the DOT cameras the latest crash that Trooper Bob and the ABC News 4 traffic tracker found, 26 eastbound around the 201 mile marker. Perhaps it wasn't too bad and everyone exchanged information and then headed out. Or it has been moved off to the shoulder, but we're not seeing it on the DOT cameras. Also, watch for a crash, Ashley Phosphate Road in front of the Cracker Barrel. Drive carefully. From the injury attorney, Trey Harrell, Traffic Center, I'm Sherry Bernardi.
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1: Good morning and happy Monday. Plenty of sunshine today, so don't forget those sunglasses. Nice and mild in the mid to upper 70s. Into tonight, passing clouds, feeling milder in the upper 50s to low 60s. And into our Tuesday, we'll continue to see that sunshine stick around with some high, thin clouds. Temperatures in the upper 70s. I'm ABC News 4 Storm Tracker Meteorologist Fallon Mears on 1250 WTMA, the Big Talker.
4: These are your political insights from ABC News. President Trump's latest bid to mitigate the economic impacts of the war in Iran, Project Freedom. U.S. military is escorting stranded ships through the Strait of Hormuz. Democratic Senator Jack Reed of Rhode Island criticized how the president's approaching the war.
5: I don't believe the president has a plan. I think it's impulsive, it's day-to-day, it's how he feels.
4: And polling shows that Americans aren't feeling good about the president. His disapproval rating at 62% in the latest ABC News Washington Post Ipsos poll. As gas prices skyrocket, Transportation Secretary Sean Duffy maintains they will come down quickly.
7: Come down immediately. And again, there's going to be a tail to that. It's going to take time to get back to where we were before this conflict began. But you're going to see, I think, immediate relief once the strait opens.
4: The Supreme Court could weigh in again on abortion. Two drug makers asked the court to lift the Fifth Circuit's prohibition on mail distribution of the abortion drug mifepristone. Brian Clark, ABC News.
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10: 7:54 on a Monday morning, May 4th. Of course, May the 4th be with you. I'm Lillian Starr with Sherry Bernardi here at WTMA 1250, the Big Talker. And Sherry talked about gas prices going up and Spirit Airlines closing. I have a little bit more about that in a little bit. But did you know that American workers are more unhappy with their pay more than ever? Only 52% say that they are satisfied. But even with that,
0: 50 seems the majority.
10: Yeah, that's what they're more people unhappy with their jobs.
0: How much pay they get, I should say. Everybody would say, yeah, I could use more.
10: Oh, yeah, exactly.
0: It's not that strange.
10: No, I mean, but the according to this poll, which is, I don't know where it's from, but the Americans, they are not as happy as they want to be. Only 52% say they are satisfied with their pay. But even with that, all that frustration, most people are staying because the job market is really bad.
0: Mm-hmm.
10: So that, and that's to say something, you know, for a lot of people. Now, granted, like you said, I wish I could be making a lot more money. I stay mainly because I like the people I work with. If I had to be quite honest, I stay with the people because I really like the people I work with. And I actually have decent flexibility with stuff that happen, you know, like in my personal life. So it's great that I can do that.
0: Heard people say, you know, everyone thinks it goes to their employer, I need more money. Well, what if you got to tell your employer, let me get this right, what you're worth?
10: And there are people that do that in their interview nowadays.
0: Yeah, I know that, but I've messed it up.
10: I'm sorry.
0: It's something, you don't have to accentuate it by laughing.
10: I'm sorry.
0: They tell us what we're going to pay. What if you paid taxes? What if you paid taxes on what you think you're worth?
10: Oh, okay. That's the way it goes. Okay. All right.
0: Then you go, I really suck.
10: No, I'd be saying, man, I'm worth so much. I'd be, yeah, if you give me the money, I can totally pay the taxes. That's not a big deal.
0: Well,
10: so
0: more money, more taxes.
10: Yes, I get that. And be honest, is everyone always talks about how, you know, oh, you know, you have all this money. It's such a nightmare. It's like, well, I'll let me figure out that nightmare. Just let me see what happens. But I don't think I'll ever have to worry about that. But speaking of money, the national average of gas prices is $4.44. That was yesterday.
0: It was nationally, right?
10: Yes, that's national. That's 30 cents up from last week, and up about $1.30 from last year this time. It's also an all-time record price for May, but the overall record is still $5.01 in 2022.
0: California is six.
10: Yeah, right now, my brother-in-law, my husband's family, they all live in the state of Washington, and he asked us because we were driving, you know, like I said, told everyone, we drove down to Florida and we bought gas in Florida and it was like $4.60. We're like, oh my gosh.
0: Florida.
10: I know. And we're like, oh gosh, it must be a tourist thing. And we told that to my husband's brother, my brother-in-law, and he's like, oh, well, that's cheap. I'm like thinking, what? And he goes, yeah, it's like $6. And I'm like dying over, I got upset in the car. $4.60. What are they thinking? $4.60. You know, that's how I am in the car. And he's like, yeah, it's $6 here. I was like, oh my gosh.
0: We wish things were a little more constant.
10: Yeah, I guess.
0: But
10: I mean, not constantly rising. But
0: I think, well, you want things constant.
10: Yeah.
0: And that it's when things are like a roller coaster, then the stability kind of gets out of whack.
10: Oh, definitely. Oh, definitely. And that's part of the reason why, you know, everyone's a little frustrated, but we'll, you know.
0: Yeah, I feel bad if you've got a family of five or so or more. I feel for you.
10: No, yeah,
0: it's
10: definitely.
0: It's just me.
10: No.
0: I could unplug everything. I will be fine.
10: Yeah, no, I mean, it's rough for everyone, so I'm not going to say, but, you know, just the average is going up, and I hope it doesn't go up that much more. And, of course, we all know about Spirit Airlines that shut down on Saturday. They were, like, people who are getting on, they found out that day their flight was canceled. Like, they were going to some trip or whatever. I was reading people were like, oh, I'm going to Disney World, and they canceled my flight. And I'm like, oh, my gosh, how... What a terrible, I mean, and then like what, 17,000 people lost their jobs on that day?
0: There were warning signs.
10: Yeah. Oh, no, they had warning signs. Yes. But the, to have it kind of like, I mean, it wasn't sudden, but it seemed sudden kind of, you know, you're thinking.
0: It's sudden if you're a ticket holder.
10: Yeah, exactly right. So, well, we'll see what happens. There is this thing where a guy thinks that people want to buy it for $88 million in pledges. I don't know. I'm not sure if that's going to happen, but everyone have a happy May 4th. May the 4th be with you. WTMA.
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11: From ABC News, I'm Brian Clark. The U.S. military says Iran's claim that an American ship was struck by Iranian missiles in the Strait of Hormuz is false. The U.S. is beginning Project Freedom, intended to protect ships navigating the Strait of Hormuz.
13: U.S. Central Command saying the U.S. will use guided missile destroyers, over 100 land and sea-based aircraft, and over 15,000 service members to carry out the job. Iran, which maintains a chokehold on the strait, quickly firing back, calling Trump's effort delusional. Iran's military saying it will attack U.S. forces if they attempt to approach or interfere in the Strait of Hormuz.
11: That's ABC White House correspondent Mary Bruce. The disruption in the strait that handles 20% of the world's oil continues to impact gas prices in the U.S., up almost 40 cents in the last week, a national average of $4.43 a gallon. The ranking Democrat on the Senate Armed Services Committee, Senator Jack Reed of Rhode Island, told ABC the Trump administration does not seem to have a plan.
5: I must commend the men and women of our armed services. They've done a superb job. But strategically, we're in many respects, a much worse position.
11: There's a search underway for two America's service members missing in Morocco, where they were taking part in a multinational training exercise. Military officials say there are no signs of foul play. Police north of Oklahoma City looking for suspects after a shooting at a lakeside party near Lake Arcadia in Edmond. Jason Hearn says he heard gunshots and rushed over to help the victims.
22: I would guesstimate probably 200 to 300 rounds were shot up, is what it seemed like.
11: 13 people were hurt. There have been no arrests, but authorities say there's no threat to the public. Schools have implemented cell phone bans and restrictions, and a paper to be published today found the schools that did saw a meaningful decline in cell phone use, but at first, suspensions increased, and on average, test scores in those schools have not gone up. You're listening to ABC.
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0: Good morning. On our traffic board, there's a notation that 526 eastbound at the Rivers Avenue interchange, that would be mile marker 18, that there's an accident working. The cameras aren't showing us an accident there, if indeed there is still one there. Please drive carefully. From the injury attorney, Trey Harrell, Traffic Center, I'm Sherry Bernardi.
12: A better life with Dr. Sanjay Gupta.
14: So-called superagers, they are an enviable segment of the population. People who are older than 80, whose brains function like someone a fraction of their age. It's true, a lot of these people have genetics on their side, but more and more research is bearing out the idea that people who practice good brain health also slow their cognitive decline. Dr. Richard Isaacson, a pioneer in the Alzheimer's space, told us that, quote, his studies have found lifestyle changes including diet, exercise, reducing stress and optimizing sleep, along with managing vascular risk factors with certain medications, can actually help grow brain areas and also reduce telltale signs of Alzheimer's, such as tau tangles and amyloid plaques. What else helps? Staying social, surrounding yourself with family and friends, and maybe even volunteering for a real sense of purpose. I'm Dr. Sanjay Gupta, helping you live a better life.
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1: Good morning and happy Monday. Plenty of sunshine today, so don't forget those sunglasses. Nice and mild in the mid to upper 70s. And it's tonight, passing clouds, feeling milder in the upper 50s to low 60s. And into our Tuesday, we'll continue to see that sunshine stick around with some high, thin clouds, temperatures in the upper 70s. I'm ABC News 4 Storm Tracker Meteorologist Fallon Mears on 1250 WTMA, the Big Talker.
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26: This is America in the Morning from Westwood One. Good morning, I'm John Trout. It's Monday, May 4th, 2026. Here's what's coming up on America in the Morning.
27: Low-cost airline Spirit shutting down Saturday after not getting a government bailout.
28: Thoughts to all you and your colleagues over there.
27: I'm Julie Walker.
29: Iran says it wants issues between it and the United States to be resolved within 30 days.
30: They want to make a deal. They're decimated.
29: I'm Donna Water.
31: Chaos ensues after a mass shooting in Amarillo, Texas. I'm Clayton Neville.
32: On Wall Street, two of the three major indexes open at new record highs this morning. I'm Jessica Ettinger.
33: A Florida sheriff says a body found in Tampa Bay is the second missing student from Bangladesh. I'm Haya Pinju.
34: A federal appeals court has ruled to restrict access to abortion pills by mail. I'm Jennifer King.
26: And an update on the health condition of former New York Mayor Rudy Giuliani. All ahead on America in the Morning. It's 7 after. The rapid shutdown of Spirit Airlines sent shockwaves through the transportation industry and passengers seeking refunds after the airline ran out of money, due in part to the sustained rise in jet fuel costs. The now former airline is still processing refund requests and working to get stranded crew members home. Correspondent Julie Walker reports the Spirit Airlines shutdown has left customers stranded and scrambling.
2: Spirit Airlines is no more the last flights on those big yellow planes landing with these air traffic control pilot interactions caught on ATC.com.
28: Thoughts to all you and your colleagues over there at the Banana as the next couple days unfold.
4: Man, we really appreciate that. Thank you. It's hard to believe this is it.
28: Yeah, no kidding. It's always a pleasure to talk with you guys on the radios. Yeah.
2: Meanwhile, flight attendant Freddie Peterson was on one of the last flights, surprised to find out he was jobless.
5: The Breach 101 that we took into Newark last night had 20 some people on it. It was completely packed. So most definitely probably look for a job. I'm not as young as I used to be when I got on with Spirit. I'm 60 now, so I'm almost at that retirement. So, but if I have to go at McDonald's or Burger King's or whatever to make sure my home is taken care of, my mortgage is taken care of, and my partner is taken care of, that's what I got to do. That's what I have.
2: Spirit shutting down Saturday, blaming several factors, including high fuel prices, unable to get a government bailout. Transportation Secretary Sean Duffy.
6: We oftentimes don't have $500 million laying around in a spare account that we can put into a bailout of an airline.
2: He blames the Biden administration for opposing a Spirit-JetBlue merger.
6: If you bought a ticket and hadn't flown that ticket yet, the dollars that you used to buy the ticket, those are held in reserve by Spirit Airlines. And so that money is there, and so refunds will flow to the original form of payment for those who had booked a ticket. So we feel very comfortable that you will get a refund for the portion of the flight that you didn't fly.
2: Duffy says flyers holding Spirit tickets can get refunds and price-capped flights on select airlines.
6: United, Delta, JetBlue, and Southwest are capping their ticket prices for Spirit customers. It's going to vary between the airlines. You have to go to their websites to take advantage of these special offers. It is normally going to be about $200 for a one-way ticket. You'll minimally have to provide to the airlines that you're now going to book with your Spirit confirmation number and your proof of payment.
2: Go to Spirit or DOT websites. I'm Julie Walker.
26: Iran and the United States traded proposals to end the war, but with both sides still not close to an agreement. The Trump administration says the blockade of Iranian ports will continue, but the U.S. Navy will soon begin escorting ships through the vital Strait of Hormuz, where there was an attack on a cargo ship over the weekend linked to Iran's military. Correspondent Donna Warder reports.
29: According to Iran's state-linked media, Iran says it wants issues between it and the United States to be resolved within 30 days and to end the war rather than extend a ceasefire.
30: I mean, do we want to go and just blast the hell out of him and finish him forever, or do we want to try and make a deal? I mean, those are the options.
7: Do you want to go blast the hell out of him?
30: I'd prefer not. On a human basis, I'd prefer not, but that's the option. Do we want to go in there heavy and just blast him away? Or do we want to do something? They're a very disjointed unit.
29: On Saturday, President Donald Trump said he was reviewing Iran's latest proposal.
30: They want to make a deal. They're decimated. They're having a hard time figuring out who their leader is. They don't know who their leader is because their leader is gone. Their former leader, Khamenei.
29: The semi-official Noor news agency reports that Iran's proposal also calls for the U.S. lifting sanctions, ending the naval blockade, withdrawing forces from the region, and ceasing all hostilities, including Israel's operations in Lebanon.
30: If we left right now, it would take them 20 years to rebuild. But we're not leaving right now. We're going to do it so nobody has to go back in 2 years or 5 years.
29: The British military says a cargo ship near the Strait of Hormuz has reported being attacked by multiple small craft Sunday. That's at least 24 attacks in and around the strait since the Iran war began. The United Kingdom Maritime Trade Operations Center says all crew on the unidentified carrier are safe. There's no immediate claim of responsibility for the attack, and it's the first one since April 22nd when a cargo ship reported being fired upon. Last month, President Donald Trump ordered the U.S. military to shoot and kill small Iranian boats that deploy mines in the strait. I'm Donna Warder.
26: 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When we return on America in the Morning, Trump calls him a true warrior. New York City's former mayor hospitalized after these messages.
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9: You ever see those ridiculous testosterone commercials? 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Hey, guys, you know, take this pill. It's all nonsense.

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1: Temperatures get into the 70s across much of the Great Lakes and the Ohio Valley today, even into portions of the Mid-Atlantic and southern New England. High temperatures will be near 70 today. The start of what's going to be a warmer stretch in the Northeast for the next couple of days, but we are going to see cooler weather return later in the week. And far west through the Great Lakes, parts of the Ohio Valley, some of that cooler air is going to be arriving as we head into Tuesday. So this is only going to be a fairly brief round of warmer weather, although it is going to be quite warm today across the Plain States. So we're expecting highs in the 80s, even the 90s from southern parts of Kansas down through Oklahoma, parts of West Texas as well. And it's going to also remain warm in the Pacific Northwest. We're talking about highs near 80 today in Seattle and Portland. As far as precipitation goes, it is going to be a fairly quiet day across much of the country. Now, in California, we will be watching for some spotty showers throughout California, maybe even a couple of thunder showers into the Rockies. Farther east, there is going to be an area of some showers and thunderstorms that develop very late today into this evening from parts of southern Wisconsin through Iowa into northern parts of Missouri and then through Illinois, Indiana, even western parts of Ohio. There could be some localized severe weather, the potential for some hail, flooding, downpours, even some strong gusty winds with some of those storms. And along the east coast, looks mainly dry, just a couple of showers in Maine, and across South Florida, a couple of thunderstorms. That's the weather across America. In Pittsburgh today, partly sunny, breezy and warmer, high 74. In San Francisco, clouds and sun and a shower or two, high 63. That's the nation's weather. I'm AccuWeather.com meteorologist Brian Thompson.
2: 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Former New York Mayor Rudy Giuliani has been hospitalized in critical but stable condition. Giuliani spokesman Ted Goodman didn't say what sent the 81-year-old to the hospital or how long he's been there. Goodman, in a statement, said that Giuliani is a fighter who's faced every challenge in his life with unwavering strength. He hosted his own online show, America Mayor Live, Friday night from Palm Beach, Florida, but sounded like he was under the weather during his show. President Trump posted on Truth Social calling Giuliani, quote, a true warrior and the best mayor in the history of New York City, by far, end quote. Giuliani became mayor in 1994 and led New York City in the aftermath of the September 11 terror attacks, earning the nickname America's Mayor. He would later become a personal attorney to President Trump and became the legal face of the argument over voter fraud in the 2020 election. America in the Morning continues. Texas police are asking for the public's help in identifying suspects in a mass shooting at a party that killed two teenagers and injured 10 other people. Correspondent Clayton Neville reports.
3: Investigators in Amarillo are looking for two people who opened fire at an apartment complex around 2 o'clock Saturday morning and are asking local residents to check their doorbell and surveillance cameras for any unusual activity. ABC 7 News in Amarillo shared doorbell camera posted by a resident who lived nearby. Dozens of gunshots erupted and chaos unfolded. Surveillance video released by police shows two suspects opening fire outside of an apartment. Yelling and screaming followed, then more gunshots. Police say a Glock 9mm handgun was found on a landing outside apartment number 244. Investigators think multiple weapons were used based on cartridge casings found in the alley near the apartment complex. Police say the two victims are 17 and 16 years old. I'm Clayton Neville.
2: It's 18 after. Truckers hit hard as fuel prices continue to rise. That and more when America in the Morning continues after these messages.
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4: Back now on America in the Morning, it's 20 after. The abrupt shutdown of Spirit Airlines over the weekend left thousands of passengers stranded at airports and many more wondering how to recoup their money for tickets on flights that now no longer exist. The airline said it will automatically refund tickets purchased directly with a credit or debit card, while those who booked through third parties must contact their travel agent. Spirit's loyalty points are likely worthless. Some airlines are capping fares for Spirit passengers looking to book on their airlines. The union representing about 2,000 pilots, 5,500 flight attendants, mechanics, and other employees laid off by Spirit called on its leadership and the government to ensure workers receive the compensation and benefits they're owed. With more in Monday Business Headlines, here's CNBC's Jessica Ettinger.
5: Wall Street opens this morning for the first full week of May trading after a mixed start last Friday. The Dow was lower, but the S&P 500 index and the Nasdaq each opened this morning at new all-time highs. Investors are focusing on earnings reports and AI investing. They're not so worried about soaring oil and gas prices yet. Turns out April was a great month for stocks, and some of the bulls are saying you shouldn't do what the old saying says. You shouldn't sell in May and walk away.
6: Second best April ever for the S&P 500, at least going back to 1950. I looked at the best 10 Aprils ever. The next month, May. May's been higher 9 out of those 10 times with some really strong returns. And the rest of the year was up like 12% on average, more than double the anytime returns. Bottom line, this is still a bull market. Lots of positives we get into that. I don't think you should sell in May and go away this year.
5: Carson Group's Ryan Dietrich on CNBC. Prices at the pump soared heading into the weekend. AAA says an average gallon of regular in the U.S. went up 35 cents in 1 week last week. Some investors are starting to think about how high per barrel oil prices might linger, and then that could push consumer prices for everything higher down the road.
7: Seems like every week that goes on, we think that oil is going to stay higher. You look 1 year out on oil, and it's 75 to 80. I mean, it was 55 to 60 before the year. So 1 year out, we're up 20-25%. We talk about fertilizer, food, and all that.
5: Wharton Professor Jeremy Siegel on CNBC. CNBC's Becky Quick spoke with the CEO of travel center chain Pilot. Adam Wright says truckers are being hurt by prices, along with consumers, too. He says his stores are trying to provide value. The national average for diesel is now more than $2 higher than this same time a year ago.
8: And so when you think about a dollar increase in diesel prices, that could cut a trucker's gross take-home pay in half.
5: On the coming week's watch list, earnings are coming from names like Disney and McDonald's.
4: Thank you, CNBC's Jessica Ettinger. It's 24 after. When we return on America in the Morning, court blocks abortion pills by mail after these messages.
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14: So-called superagers, they are an enviable segment of the population. People who are older than 80, whose brains function like someone a fraction of their age. It's true, a lot of these people have genetics on their side, but more and more research is bearing out the idea that people who practice good brain health also slow their cognitive decline. Dr. Richard Isaacson, a pioneer in the Alzheimer's space, told us that, quote, his studies have found lifestyle changes including diet, exercise, reducing stress and optimizing sleep, along with managing vascular risk factors with certain medications, can actually help grow brain areas and also reduce telltale signs of Alzheimer's, such as tau tangles and amyloid plaques. What else helps? Staying social, surrounding yourself with family and friends, and maybe even volunteering for a real sense of purpose. I'm Dr. Sanjay Gupta, helping you live a better life.
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4: It's 26 past. America in the Morning continues. The body of a second missing Florida grad student has been found by police, this time in Tampa Bay. Correspondent Haya Panjwani reports.
16: A Florida sheriff says a body found in Tampa Bay is the second missing student from Bangladesh. The remains of missing University of South Florida doctoral student Nahida Bristy were found in a garbage bag discovered by a kayaker whose fishing line got snagged. Authorities with the Hillsborough County Sheriff's Office said the positive identification was eventually made using DNA and dental records. The body of her friend, fellow USF doctoral student Samil Limon, was found in another garbage bag on a bridge over the bay. Limon's roommate is jailed on two charges of murder. Authorities said detectives are still working to determine a motive for what they're calling a monstrous crime. I'm Haya Panjwani.
4: The U.S. Supreme Court is likely the next stop after abortion pills by mail were banned following a lower court ruling, a legal defeat for abortion activists. Correspondent Jennifer King reports.
17: A federal appeals court has ruled to restrict access to abortion pills by mail. The decision favors Louisiana's attorney general and a woman who says she was coerced into taking abortion pills. ACLU lawyer Julia Kay says this will affect access to abortion and miscarriage care in every state in the nation. It's one of the most common means of abortion in the U.S. The 5th U.S. Circuit Court of Appeals, based in New Orleans, is blocking the distribution of prescriptions of mifepristone by mail and requiring that it be distributed only in person at clinics. The FDA dropped that requirement during the COVID-19 pandemic, citing decades of studies. The appeals court ruling says that every abortion facilitated by the FDA's action cancels Louisiana's ban on medical abortion and undermines its policy. I'm Jennifer King.
4: America in the Morning for Monday, May 4th. May the 4th be with you is produced by Jeff McKay. I'm John Trout. This is Westwood One.
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27: Good morning. Well, traffic is slow and go in those familiar places, whether you are on the interstates or whether you're on the secondary roads. Speaking of secondary roads, Trooper Bob in the ABC News 4 traffic tracker says watch for an accident working Ashley Phosphate Road in front of the Cracker Barrel. Drive carefully from the injury attorney, Trey Harrell, Traffic Center. I'm Sherry Bernardi.
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28: ABC News, I'm Brian Clark. The U.S. military is promising to protect ships traveling the Strait of Hormuz, says ABC's Mary Bruce at the White House.
29: The president calling this new effort a humanitarian gesture to help ships linked to countries not involved in the war, and threatening any interference with the operation will unfortunately have to be dealt with forcefully. Trump's announcement coming after two more cargo ships were reportedly attacked Sunday by multiple small crafts off the coast of Iran.
28: And today, Iran's military says that missiles hit a U.S. Navy ship, but U.S. officials say that's false. There's a search underway for two American service members missing in Morocco, where they were taking part in a training exercise. Military officials say there are no signs of foul play. 13 people were hurt in a shooting at a party at a lake outside of Oklahoma City. Police are hunting for suspects. And the longtime radio voice of baseball's New York Yankees, John Sterling, has died at age 87. He called more than 5,000 Yankees games in his career.
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14: When it comes to the myriad reasons people don't get enough exercise, psychologist Diana Hill has heard them all. 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She told us that she encourages people she works with to shift from an either-or mindset to a both-and mindset. Hill herself uses time at her son's baseball game to walk around the field cheering him on, instead of sitting on the sidelines. She also recommends setting up your space at home, at work, in the car to facilitate movement. So every night before I go to bed, I lay out my workout clothes next to my bathroom sink, so they are waiting there for me as a good reminder. I'm Dr. Sanjay Gupta, helping you live a better life.
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36: 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I'm the new old tech guy, Chuck Palm.
37: 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I'm Kevin Carr.
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4: We're back. This is America in the Morning and a check on the potential for severe weather today. Here's AccuWeather.com meteorologist Brian Thompson. What are we looking at, Brian?
9: We are going to be watching for some strong to perhaps even some locally severe thunderstorms very late today into this evening. And that threat's going to be with us from southern parts of Iowa through northern portions of Missouri and then farther eastward or really through much of the Ohio Valley. Now, we're not really anticipating widespread severe weather, but some of the heavier thunderstorms could contain hail, damaging winds, even some flooding downpours as they make their way south and eastward. These storms will be associated with a cold front that is going to usher in some cooler air across the Great Lakes and the upper Midwest today and into the Ohio Valley as we head through tomorrow. And eventually we'll bring some cooler weather into the Northeast as the week goes on, as we are going to see a nice warm up in the Northeast today where it will be primarily dry, just a couple of showers across parts of Maine. But high temperatures in much of southern New England through the mid-Atlantic states into the 70s this afternoon. 70s and 80s widespread through the southeast today, where we're also expecting it to be primarily dry. Again, most of the showers and thunderstorms farther north across the Ohio Valley and into parts of the upper Midwest. Now, farther south through Oklahoma and Texas, it's going to be a warm day today. We'll have highs in the 80s, even the 90s in some spots. So it is going to be an even hot day in some locations. We will be watching for some showers, even some thunder showers through the Rockies, northern parts of Utah and Nevada. And across California, there will be some spotty showers today. Basically from northern California all the way down to San Diego, there could be a couple of sprinkles. And it's going to remain dry across the Pacific Northwest, still looking pretty warm. Highs again today, making a run at 80 degrees around Seattle and Portland. That's the nation's weather. I'm AccuWeather.com meteorologist Brian Thompson.
4: 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Acting Attorney General Todd Blanche says the recent indictment of former FBI Director James Comey goes beyond a social media post that irritated President Trump, correspondent Clayton Neville reports.
10: Former FBI Director James Comey posted a photo on Instagram last summer of seashells in the sand on a beach in North Carolina that read 8647. President Trump and others accused Comey of encouraging the assassination of the president with that post, suggesting the number 86 means get rid of and 47 a reference to Trump being the 47th president.
11: The mobster says to one of his wonderful associates, 86 him. That means kill him.
10: Comey was indicted over the post last month.
12: I'm still innocent.
10: He responded to the indictment with a social media video.
12: I'm still not afraid, and I still believe in the independent federal judiciary, so let's go.
10: On Sunday, acting U.S. Attorney General Todd Blanche was asked by Kristen Welker on NBC's Meet the Press about others making similar posts or using that phrase, 8647.
16: Should individuals selling or buying 8647 merchandise be concerned that they're going to be prosecuted by the DOJ?
17: This isn't about a single incident, okay? Of course not. That's posted constantly. That phrase is used constantly. There are constantly men and women who choose to make threatening statements against President Trump. Every one of those statements do not result in indictments, of course. There are facts, there are circumstances, there are investigations that have to take place, and we have charged dozens and dozens of men and women this year with threatening President Trump and others. So this isn't a new charge we're bringing.
10: Welker clarified with Blanche on the NBC show.
16: You are suggesting the seashells themselves are not at the root of this indictment.
17: No, I am suggesting that every single case depends on the investigation that's done. And of course, the seashells are part of that case. I mean, that's what the public sees. But without a doubt, and it should be evident by the fact that it's been 11 months since the posting and the indictment, there is an investigation that takes place. And that's the result. The result of that investigation is the indictment that was returned last week.
10: There are some questions about the new DOJ probe. On CNN State of the Union, Republican Senator Tom Tillis suggested that the investigation could be political.
2: If this whole case is based on a picture in the sand of a North Carolina beach, it again makes no sense to me. Number one, 86, I used to work in the restaurant industry, and I think 86 actually has its roots as a cook.
10: I'm Clayton Neville.
4: There was talk through the weekend following the Supreme Court's ruling on a Louisiana lawsuit over voting districts. Correspondent Donna Warder reports that across the nation in minority districts, there is fear that their voices and issues will not be heard if their congressional lines are redrawn.
7: The U.S. Supreme Court's ruling that states should not rely on racial demographics when drawing congressional districts could make it harder for minorities to get elected. Sierra Johnson lives in Indianapolis in District 7, where she says gerrymandering has been tried before.
18: Because it could wipe out an entire district of African American or voters of color here in Indianapolis.
7: Johnson says in District 7, it's all hands on deck.
18: When you attack voting rights, you attack people's ability to speak and to advocate on their behalf. A lot of people only get involved when it's election time. And so when you take that away, you take away the way that they're speaking for themselves.
7: Melvin Hall is a candidate for township constable.
19: Bottom line is this. When one party is represented and the others are not, that's disproportionate. And at the end of the day, it's not fair.
7: Bradford Blackman is a 37-year-old state senator in Mississippi. His father, Edward Blackman Jr., a civil rights attorney and one of the first black lawmakers elected in the state since Reconstruction, was part of a generation of black Americans across the South who fought to dismantle barriers to voting.
20: What happened the moment that they released this recent decision? States immediately began to do what? Call special sessions. We are now going to undo these districts. So you tell me, have we moved so far down the road that we didn't need that protection?
7: Back in Indianapolis, Alyssa Impick, Democratic candidate for state senate, says she was there for the previous attempt at redistricting. And she says it brought communities all across the state together to fight against it.
21: I unfortunately don't have a crystal ball, and I can't predict the future. But what I do have faith in is in my leadership, and I have faith within our communities that if that attempt happens again, we'll come back fighting stronger and louder than ever.
7: I'm Donna Warder.
4: A chaotic scene in Portland, Oregon, after a driver plowed his car into an athletic club, killing himself as he set off an explosive device. Katie Clark reports that while police have ruled out terrorism, they believe he may have been a disgruntled employee set on revenge.
22: Over the weekend, a driver plowed through the entrance of an athletic club with explosives in the car. Downtown Portland, Oregon's exclusive Multnomah Athletic Club is known as one of the largest and most prestigious athletic and social clubs in the U.S., established in the late 1800s. Early Saturday morning, a driver was seen on surveillance video driving a car through the front entrance to the club, heading deep inside with explosives packed in the car. Jim Dufresne, supervisor for the explosive unit and a Portland police officer, speaking on KGW TV.
23: We found a number of what we believed were incendiary devices and improvised explosive devices. Some of those devices had already gone off, and so there was significant damage to the area.
22: Mr. Dufresne discusses the investigation.
23: There's been three or four different times over the course of the afternoon where, as we process, we find another device that we need to work with, and so that slows everything down.
22: Portland Police Bureau's James Crooker on KGW TV.
24: It looked like there was an intent to detonate more than actually ultimately was detonated.
22: The first floor of the building is said to be completely destroyed, with millions of dollars worth of damage. The driver was found dead inside the vehicle during the investigation. Portland police were unable to confirm the identity of the driver. Unconfirmed reports say that the driver was a disgruntled employee. I'm Katie Clark.
4: It's 17 till. When we return on America in the Morning, the opioid settlement faces more questions. And Elon Musk defending his AI model after these messages.
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4: Flight attendant and attempted to breach the cockpit. The man was arrested by police when the plane safely landed. Then on Sunday, United Flight 169 from Venice, Italy to Newark was landing and came in too low, striking a light pole, which came crashing down on a truck traveling on the New Jersey Turnpike. The driver of the truck was injured. None of the plane's 221 passengers were hurt. All of this after United announced it was raising ticket prices by as much as 20% to offset higher jet fuel costs. America in the Morning continues. Questions surround what's next in the Purdue Pharma bankruptcy settlement to resolve thousands of lawsuits over the toll of opioids. Correspondent Jennifer King reports.
30: What's happening to OxyContin maker Purdue Pharma under the opioid settlement deal? Around 30 million company documents are to be made public. Starting May 1st, the company will cease to exist and be replaced by a new entity, Noah Pharma. It will operate in the public interest, owned by a foundation with three trustees with philanthropic and medical backgrounds and four board members appointed by the states. It will continue to manufacture medicines but not promote opioids, and value generated by the business will be used to support opioid abatement efforts. Members of the Sackler family, who agreed to give up their interest in the company in 2021, must contribute $7 billion over the next 15 years, while other businesses involved agreed to pay out $50 billion over time. The money will be used mostly by government entities to fight the opioid epidemic. The maximum payout to victims or survivors who were prescribed Purdue opioids and can show they were harmed is around $16,000. I'm Jennifer King.
4: There's a search underway in Morocco for two U.S. servicemen who went missing during a joint U.S.-Morocco military training exercise. The incident happened in an area of southern Morocco near the Atlantic Ocean. U.S. and Moroccan forces immediately launched a joint search and rescue operation when the soldiers did not return as expected. 7,000 personnel from more than 30 nations are participating. alongside the U.S., Tunisia, Ghana, and Morocco as part of the annual African Lion Training. The soldiers were last seen near the cliffs of the Atlantic Ocean, which is why the military is also searching waters in the area. Shifting gears, Russia's largest oil-exploring fort on the Baltic Sea was set ablaze following a Ukrainian drone attack. Correspondent Julie Walker has details.
0: At least two people were killed and three others wounded as Russian drones struck Ukraine's southern Odessa region, according to Ukraine's emergency service. Meanwhile, Ukraine launching a wave of strikes against Russia's oil export infrastructure, hitting a key loading port on the Baltic Sea and three tankers that Ukraine alleges were illegally used to transport Russian crude. The nighttime drone strike sparked a blaze at Russia's largest oil exporting port on the Baltic Sea, according to Russian regional governor Alexander Drozdenko. Elsewhere, Ukrainian President Volodymyr Zelensky said his forces had hit two tankers in the Black Sea that had been used to transport Russian oil in violation of Western sanctions. I'm Julie Walker.
4: The competitor made me do it. That's the testimony from Elon Musk when it comes to his AI model. The new old tech guy, Chuck Palm, has that story.
2: In a federal courtroom in Oakland last week, Elon Musk took the stand in his own lawsuit against OpenAI. And he admitted, under oath, that his company, xAI, trained the Grok chatbot using OpenAI's models. The technical word is distillation. In plain English, that's borrowed homework. Here's how that works. You query somebody else's model, you collect the answers, and you use those answers as the textbook for your own model. That's faster than training from scratch and cheaper than building your own data set. Exactly what every kid in detention has ever done since homework was invented. This is not a new technique. In 1982, a startup called Compaq set engineers in a clean room in Houston and handed them the IBM PC specs, and then told them, build a copy that is legally distinct. And they did. They sold $111 million of those PCs in their first year. In fact, the entire PC clone industry, Dell, Gateway, all of them, were built on a principle that you can study a product and lawfully reverse engineer it. But here's the question the judge is tasked with finding out. Is asking ChatGPT a million questions the same as a clean room BIOS rebuild for a computer? The judge wants a ruling by mid-May. For up-to-date tech stories, follow the new old tech guy on X, at Chuck Palm.
4: A check on Monday sports with America in the Morning's Robert Workman.
6: NBA playoffs, two Game 7s in the East Sunday. The Pistons pounded the Magic 116-94 to complete the comeback from down 3-1 for the regular season Eastern champs. 32 points for Cade Cunningham, 30 for Tobias Harris, a game-high 38 for Paolo Banchero in the loss. The Cavaliers clipped the Raptors 114-102. The home team won every game in that series. Cleveland now heads to Detroit tomorrow night. On the ice, one Game 7 to wrap up round one. The Canadiens nipped the Lightning 2-1. Montreal managed just 9 shots on goal, but got 2 of them in the net. All 7 games were decided by one goal after the two teams closed out the regular season with 106 points apiece. A little different story in the West. Second round opener in Denver, the Avalanche overpowered the Wild 9-6. Colorado had an early 3-0 edge. Minnesota rallied to take the lead late in period two. Then Cale Makar, injured earlier in the game, came back to lead the charge with 2 goals in the third.
8: I don't think we're going to see that again. I think it's just probably a one-off, but I like that we were able to stick with it and find a way to win, obviously, in a unique way.
6: Baseball Sunday, the Braves bashed the Rockies 11-6. Jonah Heim homered and drove in 5. Atlanta, the first team to 25 wins this season. The AL-leading Yankees scored 7 times in the 8th to overwhelm the Orioles 11-3. Cubs won their 5th straight, 8-4 over the Diamondbacks. The Rays shaded the Giants 2-1 in 10 innings. That's San Francisco's 6th loss in a row. And at Saturday's 152nd Kentucky Derby, 23-1 long shot Golden Tempo was the winner, coming from dead last on the final turn to win by a neck. That's Monday Sports.
4: Thank you, sir. Now 7 till. The Academy of Motion Picture Arts and Sciences takes a closer look as AI pushes into Hollywood when America in the Morning returns after these messages.
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4: It's 5 till. America in the Morning continues. Anne Hathaway and Meryl Streep were the queens of the weekend box office, but questions were raised by a well-known movie director about the film that came in second place. Entertainment reporter Kevin Carr has details.
18: Another blast from the past has topped the box office.
19: Well, look what TJ Maxx dragged in.
18: 20 years after The Devil Wears Prada opened in second place, its sequel strutted to number one with a huge $77 million opening.
20: Took you long enough.
18: At a very respectable number two, Michael grossed $54 million for its sophomore weekend, dropping only 44%.
20: You are the greatest of all time.
18: This is a phenomenal hold for the poorly reviewed Michael Jackson biopic.
20: Magic.
18: This weekend on CNN, award-winning filmmaker Spike Lee pushed back at critics who complained the movie did not address sexual abuse allegations against the King of Pop.
21: But the movie ends at 88, and stuff you're talking about, accusations happen. So you're critiquing the film on something that you wanted, but it doesn't work in the timeline of the film.
18: Filling out the top five at the box office were the Super Mario Galaxy movie in third place with $21 million. And Project Hail Mary in fourth with $8.6 million.
31: It is time go.
32: I think you mean go time, pal.
18: Finally, in fifth place was the Adam Scott-led horror film Hokum with $6.4 million.
33: I don't know if you've noticed, but there are some oddballs walking around this place.
18: Other newcomers, Animal Farm, Deep Water, and the anime That Time I Got Reincarnated as a Slime, the movie Tears of the Azure Sea, landed in the bottom half of the top 10.
34: The water dragon is revived.
35: Don't tell me.
18: I'm Kevin Carr.
4: Artificial intelligence is becoming a normal part of life, but in Hollywood, it's under increasing scrutiny by the organization behind the Academy Awards. Correspondent Ed Donahue reports the Oscars is focusing on a more human and less artificial touch.
36: The organization behind the Oscars is for the first time addressing the use of artificial intelligence in performances and scripts for the 2027 Academy Awards.
37: The Oscar goes to one battle after another.
36: The new rules are not banning AI, but the emphasis is on human authorship. The Academy also stresses humans must be at the center of the creative process. Screenplays must be human-authored to be eligible. The Academy is reserving the right to ask for more information from a filmmaking team about the nature of the use of AI. The new rules also include significant changes to the much-criticized international film category, expanding eligibility to include films that won top-qualifying awards from prestigious film festivals like Cannes, Venice, and Toronto. I'm Ed Donahue.
4: America in the Morning for May 4th, 2026. May the 4th be with you is produced by Jeff McKay. I'm John Trout. This is Westwood One.
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10: News. I'm Brian Clark. U.S. Central Command says that U.S. destroyers are operating in the Strait of Hormuz and that two U.S.-flagged merchant vessels have safely transited the strait. This is the start of what the Trump administration is calling Project Freedom, a bid to help the hundreds of ships that have been stranded as the strait remains closed. ABC's Mary Bruce has more from the White House.
11: As the war drags on, hundreds of ships remain stuck in that vital shipping lane where 20% of the world's oil travels through. Back in the U.S., gas prices skyrocketing, now averaging $4.43 nationwide, a nearly 40-cent jump from just last week.
10: The Supreme Court could be weighing abortion access again after the Fifth Circuit Friday blocked mifepristone distribution by mail, says ABC's Elizabeth Schulze.
13: Two drug companies that make the pill are appealing to the Supreme Court. They say that this lower court ruling causes immediate confusion and dramatic upheaval for patients across the country. It is not clear if or when the Supreme Court will weigh in on this. It did already reject a similar attempt to restrict access to the pill 2 years ago.
10: Video game retailer GameStop is bidding to buy eBay for more than $55 billion. eBay confirms it received the bid, saying it did not have any talks with GameStop, but it will consider the offer. 13 people were hurt in a shooting in Oklahoma that ABC's Jim Ryan says happened near a lake in Edmond.
14: It was a typical springtime Sunday evening in Oklahoma.
22: There was a party at Lake Arcadia.
14: When Emily Ward of the Edmond Police Department says the 911 calls started flowing in.
23: Make sure they understand we got like 15 gunshots.
14: The audio from Broadcastify, 10 people were taken to area hospitals in ambulances. Others went in their own cars. While no one is in custody, the police say there's no threat to the public. Jim Ryan, ABC News.
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19: Good morning and happy Monday. Plenty of sunshine today, so don't forget those sunglasses. Nice and mild in the mid to upper 70s. And into tonight, passing clouds, feeling milder in the upper 50s to low 60s. And into our Tuesday, we'll continue to see that sunshine stick around with some high, thin clouds, temperatures in the upper 70s. I'm ABC News 4 Storm Tracker Meteorologist Fallon Mears on 1250 WTMA, The Big Talker.

0: Next year, there'll be a brand new mom in our family. 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Yes, sir. Yeah, so the really the left is here, and the Democratic Party isn't. Democratic, that is.
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0: All right, so a Democrat running for Senate in Pennsylvania may be arrested today for threatening to kill the President of the United States. He's a poor sign, ill-kempt Democrat who's, again, running for the United States Senate. It's not what it used to be, the Congress of the United States, not what it used to be. Because the Democrats are mental. All right, let's take a fun. Then I'm going to tell you about this Democrat candidate threatening to murder, and he's going to run against Fetterman. He's going to primary Fetterman as a Democrat. Let's go to Garrett, calling from Fredericksburg, Virginia. Garrett, you're on the Chris Plant Show.
22: Hi, Chris.
0: Hey, Garrett.
22: I was listening to you interviewing those guys, the dumb guys at those rallies.
0: Uh-huh.
22: I got to thinking, next time they have the drag shows in the schools,
0: yeah,
22: we should put together a No Queens rally.
0: Huh.
22: How does that sound?
0: Well, because the Democrats in schools are bringing in street prostitutes and the like, who they call sex workers to legitimize prostitution, to do like cross-dressing king for first graders. And while the Democrats are chanting no kings everywhere, you think maybe we should start a no queens movement and start it in schools.
22: Yeah, all those dumb guys would probably show up.
0: That's probably true. I think your idea is a good idea. No queens rallies at schools. And you're going to have normal parents show up and say, hey, leave the kids alone, you psychopathic, sexual predator, teachers union, mental cases. That's a good idea. Start a no queens movement, and it would focus on schools. You know, you got to start where they're starting. They're starting with the youngest children in our culture. They're targeting them for sexual reasons. They are the Democrat Party.
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4: ABC News, I'm Brian Clark. U.S. Central Command says that two American-flagged merchant ships have successfully made it through the Strait of Hormuz as President Trump's launched an operation to help commercial ships get through the strait. It's been effectively closed since the war began. It's led to an increase in gas prices, which is having a negative impact on President Trump's approval rating, says ABC's Karen Travers at the White House.
5: His disapproval rating is significantly higher than his approval rating. That's on issues like his handling of inflation, his handling of the cost of living, his handling of the war in Iran, and his overall handling of the economy.
4: School districts have implemented cell phone bans and restrictions, and a paper out today found schools that did so saw a meaningful decline in cell phone use, but at first, suspension rates increased, and on average, test scores have not gone up. Authorities in Oklahoma still searching for suspects after 13 people were hurt in a shooting at a lake in Edmond, north of Oklahoma City, late Sunday. This is ABC.
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28: So-called superagers, they are an enviable segment of the population. People who are older than 80, whose brains function like someone a fraction of their age. It's true, a lot of these people have genetics on their side, but more and more research is bearing out the idea that people who practice good brain health also slow their cognitive decline. Dr. Richard Isaacson, a pioneer in the Alzheimer's space, told us that, quote, his studies have found lifestyle changes including diet, exercise, reducing stress, and optimizing sleep, along with managing vascular risk factors with certain medications, can actually help grow brain areas and also reduce telltale signs of Alzheimer's, such as tau tangles and amyloid plaques. What else helps? Staying social, surrounding yourself with family and friends, and maybe even volunteering for a real sense of purpose. I'm Dr. Sanjay Gupta, helping you live a better life.
29: 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A shopping spree? A trip to the spa? 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

0: Well, I guess all Democrats are violently criminally insane today. That's kind of their thing. There is a Democrat in Pennsylvania, absurdly named Raymond Chandler. Raymond Chandler, of course, a famous mid-20th century crime drama writer, author, wrote books and movies like The Big Sleep, that went on to become a Humphrey Bogart movie, and all kinds of books, The Lady in the Lake and Farewell, My Lovely, and The Long Goodbye, stories that most people have heard of. But that's not the same Raymond Chandler. This Raymond Chandler, there is kind of a big winning moment at the end of this. Listen to this. The out of the United Kingdom in England, the Yahoo News people, Senate candidate Raymond Chandler faces federal arrest after year-long campaign of chilling threats against Trump and lawmaker families. And here's the doughy, fat, ill-kempt, bearded Democrat running for the Senate. And the Yahoo people write, "It's hard not to feel uneasy seeing someone post a YouTube video about taxing billionaires only to be arrested by federal agents just hours later. That's exactly what happened to Raymond Eugene Chandler III, who calls himself a 2028 U.S. Senate candidate from Wilkinsburg, Pennsylvania. The whole situation feels like something out of a creative writing class, but it's real. It's federal. And it's deeply troubling. Federal authorities allege that Raymond Chandler, a Democrat running for Senate in Pennsylvania against John Fetterman in the primary, he wants to unseat Fetterman. Fetterman started making a little bit of sense, so now his life is in grave danger. So federal authorities say that Raymond Chandler spent roughly a year leaving graphic, violent voicemails targeting President Donald Trump and the family members of a sitting federal lawmaker. The FBI affidavit says the messages started as early as April of 2025 with Raymond Chandler calling the president the Antichrist and a great deceiver. This was a one-off angry phone call. It became a pattern that lasted for 12 months. Adding to the complexity, a CBS News review came out around the same time. It was a review by CBS News. Report says at least 126 people have been charged in the past year under federal laws for threatening the president or other top officials. 126. That's a lot. The number is striking. This isn't just a one-off. This is part of a growing trend. Now, prosecutors in the Western District of Pennsylvania are seeking to have Raymond Chandler held without bond. The FBI and the Secret Service are both involved in the investigation, which tells you that they took these threats seriously from the jump. So here's where things get truly bizarre. Raymond Chandler wasn't just some anonymous person typing threats from a dark room like most of your Democrats. He was running, or at least performing the act of running, for the U.S. Senate. He has a campaign website, ChandlerForSenate.com. He had a fundraising page on Act Blue. The Act Blue people, a lot of them end up shooting at President Trump, which has since been deactivated. He had a YouTube, a series of YouTube videos with actual policy positions, including wealth redistribution video. He's a commie leftist that went up hours before his arrest. His supposed target was Senator John Fetterman's seat. That's in terms of running for the Senate, with his campaign eye set on 2028. Not even the upcoming 2026 cycle. Well, the senators don't run in every cycle, but they're in England. What would they know? Honestly, the Daily Mail people. That detail matters because it means the campaign was always a long horizon play, not an immediate electoral threat. Federal investigators say they've received all the campaign materials to verify his identity and understand the context of his statements. Now, the themes of his campaign platform and voicemails reportedly overlapped significantly. The economic rage, there's your Democrat Party, the economic rage he packaged into policy, or policy language at least, on his website, seemed to mirror the language he used when he was, allegedly describing acts of violence. This was in a connection that law enforcement made, and it raises serious questions about how far political rhetoric can stretch before it becomes a federal crime. Now, we had the guy posted a video of himself here, and the people at in the United Kingdom say, here's the part that genuinely surprised me when I read it. People go to great lengths to stay hidden, just to say far less, but Chandler allegedly did the opposite, telling his targets exactly who he was. According to an FBI affidavit, he gave his name, his real name. He gave his address. He reportedly told the congressional office that they were probably getting quite used to his voicemails by now. But he threatened to murder the daughter of a member of Congress. He's threatening to murder the president of the United States of America. In the end, it turns out he was arrested on Friday. Now, here's WTAE. The headline is, in quotation marks, "Kill the President," end quote. Feds say Allegheny County man left chilling voicemails threatening Trump and the daughter of a member of Congress because they love death more than we love life. So, threatening Trump, Congress member, isn't that amazing? Wilkinsburg, Pennsylvania, an Allegheny County man has been arrested for allegedly making threats against a member of Congress and President Donald Trump. Officers and agents, my understanding it was the FBI, were seen coming in and out of a home on the 400 block of Biddle Avenue near Pitt Street in Wilkinsburg on Friday afternoon. Friday afternoon, there's a headline today that says he may be arrested soon. Yeah, he was arrested soon on Friday. Pittsburgh Action News 4 was the only TV news crew at the scene as the raid was being conducted. Raymond Chandler is facing two charges: influencing, impeding, or retaliating against a federal official by threatening a family member, and by threatening a federal office, a federal official, and that is threatening the member of Congress, and he said he was going to murder the congressman's daughter as well. Influencing, impeding, or retaliating against a federal official by threat, and that would be President Trump. According to the unsealed court document, Chandler left a voicemail threatening to assault and kill the daughter of a member of Congress and the Congress member himself. Chandler also allegedly did so to interfere with the member of Congress's work. Court documents did not identify which member of Congress Chandler left the voicemail for. Chandler made an initial appearance at the federal courthouse in Pittsburgh on Friday. It was a brief proceeding. Chandler being advised of his charges. A preliminary hearing was set for May 8th. And again, here is Raymond Chandler, not the author, who posts videos of himself and puts them on Al Gore's amazing internet.
1: I got fired on a Thursday.
0: Fired.
1: And I thought about it. And that Friday, I thought, you know what? I think I'm going to run against John Fetterman for Senate in 2028.
0: Good idea.
1: And I thought about it a little bit longer. And I thought, man, that's insane. Like, who's going to vote for me? A random guy in Pittsburgh who's just a game designer, who cares about other people and comes from a working-class family, who's a first-generation college graduate, who's a self-made man. Who's going to vote for me?
0: It's a self-made man who was fired, and he figured, well, I just got fired from whatever dopey job I had. PNC Bank. Oh, PNC Bank fired him? Is that right? Was he stealing stuff for them? Or what's the PNC Bank fired him. And then he said, well, I'm bad at everything. I can't do anything. I should probably run for Congress, because that's where deadbeat, dim-witted Democrats go. They go to Congress. So you got to look around and say, hey, they've got AOC and she's a hero. They've got Ilhan Omar and she's here in the House of Representatives. And John Fetterman is no great shakes, but he's better than most of the Democrats that you would compare him to, I think. Isn't that amazing? So he got fired and he said, well, I don't have a job. I can't do anything. I can't hold down a job. I might as well run for Congress. And so for the last year, and I guess the PNC Bank no doubt fired him when they found out that he was being investigated by the FBI for threatening the President of the United States, threatening to murder the daughter of a member of Congress and the member of Congress himself. And so I'm going to go ahead and leap to a conclusion here that is the reason that this Raymond Chandler was fired. And it was the FBI that arrested him, and they arrested him on Friday. And there's an argument about whether he should even be released on bail. But he's running for Senate in Pennsylvania because the Democrat Party. You know what I'm saying? The Democrat Party. And also because New York is next door to Pennsylvania and vice versa. That is to say, Pennsylvania is next door to New York as well. There was a lot of lunatic left-wing violence in New York over the weekend in Brooklyn, outside of the Sloan Kettering Hospital, where they have the Children's Cancer Center. And Democrats learned that a wealthy man named Ken Griffin had gifted $400 million to Sloan Kettering, Memorial Sloan Kettering Hospital, and to the Children's Cancer Center there. And when the Democrats found out that Ken Griffin, who I don't know and I don't care about, but he's got $400 million to give to a children's cancer hospital. So the Democrats naturally want to murder him because they're insane and violent and criminal and very severely mentally ill. And Zohran Mamdani's people, they don't like Ken Griffin because, you know, he's wealthy and successful and they've got to put an end to that. And is he the one who has the $238 million condo in New York that Mamdani wants to tax when he posted that video? I think it's Ken Griffin might be the guy. He's a hedge fund manager, so he's got lots of money, and an investor, as you might imagine. So he gave $400 million to the hospital. And because he gave $400 million to the hospital, the Democrats are angry. He's the one, right? Yeah, and Mamdani targeted him, saying that the guy's got a $238 million condo in New York or whatever it is.
2: For this penthouse, which hedge fund CEO Ken Griffin bought for $238
0: million. $238
2: million
0: condo. And he pays property taxes on it. And Zohran Kwame Mandani from Uganda, Idi Amin, he's very angry with Ken Griffin because Ken Griffin is very successful and he pays his taxes on time. And Ken Griffin should burn down the building that Zohran Mamdani wants to raise his taxes on. Just amazing stuff. But Sloan Kettering Hospital Children's Cancer Center, the violent mob of Democrats showed up outside yesterday because there was an ICE raid at the hospital of an illegal alien from, where's he from? Kenya. He's from Africa and Kenya. And that's all fine. The Democrat. Oh, I apologize. Nigeria. Same thing. It's all right. Nigeria, not Kenya. But isn't that amazing? And these guys. So here they are. They attack. And again, there is an illegal alien from Nigeria, not Kenya, being arrested at the hospital. And he's wanted. And somehow hundreds of Democrats got word very quickly that ICE was at the hospital. And they like to use Hamas rules where you can't arrest people at hospitals or schools or churches or mosques. But synagogues, you should firebomb. And this is the mob at Sloan Kettering Hospital in Brooklyn yesterday.
3: Thank you.
0: Sounds rough out there. The police are being attacked. Those whistles are the rioters. He was killed. That was one of the funnier moments when that guy was killed. And they're always cursing, aren't they? You get back. Eight. That's scratchy. Got a little scratchy thing. It must be. I don't know. Eight arrested. Eight people arrested. I think it might have been nine by the end. Eight people arrested during protest of ICE arrests near Wyckoff Heights Medical Center in Brooklyn. Isn't it crazy? Several people are in custody after police say unruly crowds, it's a riot, gathered on the streets of Brooklyn Bushwick neighborhood following an arrest by ICE agents late Saturday night. Late Saturday night. Sure. NYPD responded to reports about 200 disorderly protesters, they're called rioters, outside Wyckoff Heights Medical Center between Stanhope and Stockholm Streets, 10:25 p.m. Saturday night. Police say officers arrived to find numerous people acting disorderly, obstructing vehicle traffic, blocking emergency entrances and exits at the hospital, getting people killed. They shut down the emergency room because they're protesting against illegal aliens being arrested by ICE because they're severely demented. They're mentally ill. And this African immigrant being arrested at the hospital was enough to bring out 200 violent, criminally insane Democrats who are not on the side of good. They're on the side of evil. Yeah, honestly. And who's the guy? O'Keeke is the guy that was being arrested. And the Democrats love O'Keeke. He's from Nigeria. And honestly, it's not about O'Keeke. This is about the Democrat Party. But never mind all that. Resisting arrest, obstructing government administration, reckless endangerment, criminal mischief. The Democrat Party. It's just another day of the week for him. 200 people mobbing the hospital. They are not the good guys.
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14: You know, one of the weirder things I've seen on social media lately is parents feeding their babies butter. Like whole sticks of butter. They swear that it helps them feel fuller after meals and get a good night's sleep, among other things. There's actually something to this. You know, butter is full of fat, which a rapidly growing infant needs, but eating butter all the time results in, quote, boxing out other important nutrients they need as well. Spokesperson for the Academy of Nutrition and Dietetics told us she recommends half a teaspoon to a teaspoon melted and then added to a puree. Or as they get older, you can drizzle oil or melted butter over cooked vegetables, she told us. We never say just give butter by itself, and it's not the only source of fat she would recommend. Avocados, hummus, fish, they are great sources of fat as well. And also, great foods to introduce. I'm Dr. Sanjay Gupta, helping you live a better life.
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0: Now, the Democrats at the Sloan Kettering Child Cancer Center in Brooklyn, New York, they 200 of them showed up out of nowhere to riot and attack police and get arrested. Some of them should have been shot to defend an illegal alien from Africa named Chidozie Okeke. Chidozie Okeke. And he's a criminal, illegal alien, undocumented immigrant from Nigeria, previous arrest for assault and criminal drug possession. And it turns out that they were taking him into custody, and he fought them and battled them to the point where they had to bring him to the hospital. They had to bring him to the hospital. And then they're chanting, shame, shame, shame, outside of a children's cancer hospital while they're defending an illegal alien criminal. Yeah, the old genocide thing, and then they kill 40% of the black population in the womb again this year. They're all mentally ill.
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19: From ABC News, I'm Brian Clark. The U.S. Supreme Court moments ago has temporarily restored access to the abortion pill mifepristone by mail. The Fifth Circuit had blocked access to the common drug in an order last week. And now today's order, signed by Justice Samuel Alito, will remain in effect for a week so the court can give it further consideration and get a response from both sides. ABC's Elizabeth Schulze has more on the stakes.
20: Mifepristone was approved as safe and effective by the FDA back in 2000. It's used in about two-thirds of all abortions in the U.S., and it's also commonly used in miscarriages. Louisiana and other states are trying to restrict its access. And since the Supreme Court overturned Roe v. Wade, we have seen 20 Republican-led states now ban or severely limit all abortion access, while many Democratic-led states have passed laws to protect providers who prescribe the abortion pill by mail.
19: U.S. Central Command says that a U.S. flagged ship has transited the Strait of Hormuz. The U.S. says it's beginning to guide ships through that strait, which has been effectively closed since the war began, says ABC's Tom Sufi Burge.
21: For shipping companies throughout this war, part of the reason they have not transited through that waterway is because of the perceived threat. And, you know, shipping companies, insurance companies linked to them have said repeatedly that they will not make that voyage, many commercial ships, until they have absolutely cast iron guarantees, until that perceived danger is down markedly.
19: The increase in oil prices caused by the closure having a negative impact on President Trump's approval rating, says ABC's Karen Travers at the White House.
22: His disapproval rating is significantly higher than his approval rating. That's on issues like his handling of inflation, his handling of the cost of living, his handling of the war in Iran, and his overall handling of the economy.
19: Authorities in Oklahoma searching for suspects after a shooting left 13 people hurt near a lake. 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
27: 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And gasoline isn't getting any cheaper. ABC News 4's Mel Orland says regular gas is about to hit premium prices.
2: 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Coming in at about $4.45 a gallon, topping $5 in some states.
27: In sports, the River Dogs over Fayetteville Sunday 2-1. The Stingrays are in Atlanta to take on the Gladiators. From the 1250 WTMA Newsroom, I'm Sherry Bernardi.
4: Good morning and happy Monday. Plenty of sunshine today, so don't forget those sunglasses. Nice and mild in the mid to upper 70s. And it's tonight passing clouds, feeling milder in the upper 50s to low 60s. And into our Tuesday, we'll continue to see that sunshine stick around with some high thin clouds, temperatures in the upper 70s. I'm ABC News 4 Storm Tracker Meteorologist Fallon Mears on 1250 WTMA, the Big Talker.

0: races to make fun of a New York accent. And the top Democrat in the House of Representatives. Sure. These people, if they're talking, they're lying. Criminals, just look at it. You don't need to be a phrenologist to see the criminology in the face, the criminality, rather, in the face of Hakeem Jeffries.
1: So in the words of my late friend Aretha Franklin, show some R-E-S-P-I-C-T.
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0: All right, let's go to the telephones, Michael. I got to talk about Newsmax too, where I no longer work. Keep hearing about it, but in the meantime, let's go to the telephones. Let's go to Jim, calling from Indiana, who says I'm completely wrong about gerrymandering. Jimmy, you're on the Chris Plant Show.
1: Hey, Jim.
0: I'm Jim. You're Jim. I'm not Jim. You're Jim.
1: I just had a question. If you're so, and the Republicans are so against gerrymandering, why did not one person vote for the national stoppage of gerrymandering when the Democrats proposed it 2-3 years ago?
0: Because it wouldn't have stopped gerrymandering. It would have given the advantage to the Democrats.
1: No, they wanted to stop it nationally.
0: No, you can't stop it.
1: Every single state.
0: No, they wanted to corrupt it. As Jimmy, you've been lied to. You've been fooled. You've been tricked. They didn't want to.
1: I'm looking at it right now in front of Grox.
0: Well, Grox, if Grox,
1: Elon is your favorite guy, so I imagine you can trust his app.
0: Yeah, but
1: it's called Grox.
0: Yeah, that's.
1: And I'm reading it right in front of me.
0: Well, he doesn't crush freedom of speech. He lets stupid people post false things too. Which, you know, you have to do that, otherwise there'd be no Democrats on it. But, Jim, you got it all wrong. They didn't want to stop gerrymandering. They, what do you think when I say that there are six states in New England? New England states vote about 40% Republican in presidential elections. They have zero seats in the House of Representatives. Explain that.
1: Well, actually, during Biden, only about 21% voted Republican. When Obama ran, only 18% voted Republican. So that 40% you're talking about was only when Trump ran last 2 years ago.
0: I think you're looking at Grok again, and you're getting disinformation from the Democrat Party, Jim. And even if that were true, the fact is the Democrats gerrymandered those six states. And they gerrymandered the Republicans out of existence.
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5: ABC News, I'm Brian Clark. The Supreme Court's restored broad mail order access to the commonly used abortion drug mifepristone. Justice Samuel Alito signed an order reversing a Fifth Circuit ban for a week as both sides respond and the court can more fully consider the issue. ABC's Elizabeth Schulze has more on the stakes.
6: Louisiana and other states are trying to restrict its access. And since the Supreme Court overturned Roe v. Wade, we have seen 20 Republican-led states now ban or severely limit all abortion access, while many Democratic-led states have passed laws to protect providers who prescribe the abortion pill by mail.
5: Shipping CEOs tell ABC News they're skeptical of Project Freedom, the U.S. plan to help commercial shipping transit the Strait of Hormuz, which has been effectively closed since the U.S. attacked Iran. Iranian officials say they received a U.S. counterproposal to end the war in phase two of Meta's trial in New Mexico. Prosecutors want the company to make changes to its apps to protect minors.
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15: A Better Life with Dr. Sanjay Gupta.
16: In recent years, scientists have really dialed up the urgency to understand PFAS, sometimes referred to as forever chemicals because of how long they take to break down. The latest study found these chemicals may be aging men in their 50s and 60s a bit faster than men who are younger or older or women of any age. Experts we talked to said the accumulation of PFAS may lower testosterone levels in men, impair sperm quality, and increase risks of testicular and kidney cancer. Women, it seems, just seem to be able to clear PFAS faster. Now, whether you're a man or a woman, trying to limit your exposure is a great idea. Three ways to do that. Filter your drinking water. Don't use non-stick cookware like Teflon, and avoid fast food packaging, which are sometimes coated with these chemicals. I'm Dr. Sanjay Gupta, helping you live a better life.

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1: Just random leftists who are spray painting the ground. It's also members of Congress. We have a Democrat member of Congress this weekend who was gleefully posting the message 86-47. A Democrat who, by the way, has something very important to do. Is it very, I don't know, is this an unfortunate connection? Is this a specifically important connection? This guy is connected to the guy who tried to attack President Trump last week. The assassin. I've got more on all of it. It's coming up on The Vince Show.
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4: Yeah, this song, Cha Cha Cha, from the new Bruno Mars album. This is a great song. This is a really great song. I'm telling you, that whole album's like so good. It's so wonderful. Anyway, all right, enough about that. We get back to what's going on in our country right now, other than some great music. A couple things. One, I'm going to get to Rudy Giuliani coming up in the program. We're going to talk about Rudy's condition. Apparently, he's been he's in the hospital, not doing well. He's been apparently fighting pneumonia. He's in critical but stable condition in the hospital, they say. We'll keep a track of some of the breaking news on America's mayor, Rudy Giuliani, today. But I've been talking about the 8647 threats from the left, how they have just been proliferating. And among the people who have been wielding them is Ted Roo. You know Ted Roo from California? The guy, literally, we call him Ted Roo because he can't pronounce his L's. He refers to Hillary and Bear Clinton when he talks. Have you heard that? That's how Ted Roo talks. So Ted Roo, Democrat congressman from California, this weekend gleefully tweeted 8647. He's a sitting member of Congress. And he writes that the Justice Department is going to lose the Comey case. This is his prediction. He's a fortune cookie now. In the next administration, Comey will get a monetary settlement for selective prosecution, he writes. And then he says, after the administration ends, Todd Blanche will be disbarred, which is, this promise by the left. They keep making it, ladies and gentlemen. They keep promising that they will become tyrannical the second they get power. We will disbar lawyers. We will prosecute people around Trump. We will hit them with civil actions. We will file lawsuits against them, whatever it takes to destroy the lives of anybody who got in our way for power. They're promising it. And he ends his ludicrous tweet with 8647. Eliminate Trump. Who is this guy? Democrat congressman, California. He represents the city of Torrance, California. Why is Torrance, California important this week? Well, that's where the shooter Cole Allen came from. Cole Allen is one of Ted Roo's constituents. He is. He's a Ted Roo voter. And Cole Allen wrote in his own manifesto that the reason he was targeting Donald Trump was because he thinks that Trump is a, quote, pedophile, rapist, and traitor. That's what he said in his manifesto. Where could he have ever heard a claim like that? Where would that have come from? Oh, what about Ted Roo back in February?
5: So why are Republicans so interested in Bill and Hillary Clinton? It's because they're trying to distract from the fact that Donald Trump is in the Epstein files thousands and thousands of times. In those files, there's highly disturbing allegations of Donald Trump raping children, of Donald Trump threatening to kill children.
4: That's Ted Roux. So Ted Roux and the shooter have the same exact delusional views, except Ted Roux is the guy who's in a position of influence over the weak and vicious minds that make up his base, including one of his own constituents, Cole Allen. You see what's happening here? So, and these guys, it's not like yet another assassination attempt forced Ted Roux to have some sort of crisis of conscience. It's not like he had a moment where he's like, whoa, I better knock this off. No, the very next weekend, less than a week later, he's posting 8647. What am I to conclude from a post like that by that congressman, by that Democrat congressman? Was he, is he disappointed that Cole Allen didn't make it to his target? Is that what you're saying? You could the elimination of the president in the wake of yet another assassination attempt, which I will remind you is exactly what James Comey did. James Comey did say 8647 in a world where there were no Trump assassination attempts. He waited until two of them were highly public, and one of them shot President Trump in the ear. And then Comey posts 8647 in order to juice his own book sales. That's what happened. These guys are not in any way slowing down. They're only accelerating. And when I say accelerating, what are they doing? They're accelerating our country towards the cliff, which is why right now, Republicans in the United States Senate better recognize what we're dealing with. Ted Roux is promising to hurt his political opponents if and when he gets power. We can't let him do it. I've got the details on that coming up on The Vince Show.
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13: ABC News, I'm Mike Dubusky. The abortion drug mifepristone is once again able to be accessed without an in-person doctor's visit. The Supreme Court this morning issuing a temporary stay on a lower court's order that had limited access to the drug. President Trump says his administration's latest plan to reopen the Strait of Hormuz begins today, with the U.S. military now aiming to help commercial ships get through that strait. More from ABC News Chief White House Correspondent Mary Bruce.
14: The president calling this new effort a humanitarian gesture to help ships linked to countries not involved in the war, and threatening any interference with the operation will unfortunately have to be dealt with forcefully. Trump's announcement coming after two more cargo ships were reportedly attacked Sunday by multiple small crafts off the coast of Iran.
13: And German media is reporting a vehicle has driven into a crowd of people in Leipzig. That city's mayor says two people are now dead and the driver is in custody. This is ABC News.
15: Thank you, Charleston County Sheriff's Office and Charleston County School District, for recognizing James Island Elementary School Resource Deputy Wilcox and Student of the Month Khalil Smalls Wilder. 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
18: You know, I watched a video the other day about kids getting landlines at home. We haven't had a landline in my house in I can't even tell you how long. But seeing these parents about my age being teleported back to their own childhoods, a simpler time before screens, was really powerful. And as for the kids, they sat and had conversations with their grandparents without multitasking or being distracted by a screen. I thought this was a great way to have kids stay in touch with family members and friends without getting sucked into the smartphone era too young. Of course, you need other people close by to hop on board as well if this is something that's going to work. Perhaps most important, I realized, these relics can be a great conversation starter with your children. You can talk about what it really means to be connected in this day and age. Things have changed a lot. I'm Dr. Sanjay Gupta, helping you live a better life.
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0: 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And let Vince know. The Vince Show.
1: Yeah, the left keeps promising to hurt its political opponents the second they get more power. In fact, we just had a guy this weekend on Miz Now, you know, the Miz Now network, where they have more panelists than they have viewers. But still, they have the few viewers that are watching in rapt attention are weak and vicious minds, unfortunately. And this weekend on a show literally called The Weekend, do they have any creative people over there? They named the show The Weekend? They had an FBI agent on, a former FBI agent, called Michael Feinberg. He was a former assistant special agent in charge of the FBI. He's angry that Todd Blanche and the United States Department of Justice are prosecuting bad guys, that they're prosecuting Democrats who have broken the law. He hates this. And he says that in the future, when Democrats get power back, Todd Blanche could be destroyed. Listen.
2: If we're waiting for that to happen, I would very much suggest packing a lunch. This has nothing to do with unbiased prosecution of law enforcement.
1: Yeah, the Comey indictment.
2: Authorities. This is about silencing a president critic. And it's worth noting something about what Miles said. It's not just potential legal remedy.
1: He's referring to Miles Taylor, who's at the desk. You know Miles Taylor? You familiar with this guy? He was the guy who was the anonymous, high-ranking official who was speaking out against President Trump in a New York Times piece years ago. But it turns out he wasn't high-ranking when we found out who he was. He was like some middling staffer who was angry at Trump. And rather than quit, because he just disagreed with the president, so quit. Now, he promised he would stay in the administration to undermine it. Now he does Ms. Now segments.
2: Ramifications for the people involved in this. I have no doubt that Trump is going to issue a blanket pardon for every single person in the executive branch. But there are professional consequences.
3: Yeah.
2: Todd Blanche should remember that.
1: By the way, President Trump should do that. To be clear, he should give a blanket pardon to every single person who worked in his administration. The auto pen gave pardons to villains like Anthony Fauci. It gave pardons. Biden, I think the only hand-signed pardon was for Hunter. That was Biden hand-signed that one, probably with Hunter's hand guiding his hand in order to make that happen. But they pardoned everybody. They gave everybody pardons in the Biden administration. If that precedent was set, why shouldn't President Trump pardon the people around him to try and give them some insulation from the tyranny that lies ahead if Democrats get power back? Why shouldn't he? Why shouldn't he? Of course he should. Now, I'm going to venture a guess here. I know this is going to be something we can play back, hopefully, many years from now. But if and when Democrats get power back, I don't think Trump's pardons are actually going to be the barrier to prosecution. I think they're going to try anyway. This is why I'm saying we should test the Anthony Fauci pardon right now. Not least of all, because it was signed by an auto pen. We should prosecute him now. Test the auto pen theory in court. But do you think for a moment, do you really think for a moment that if President Trump gives pardons to his team, blanket pardons for nothing that's been prosecuted yet, do you really think that the left will just let that go? They'll be, oh, that's fine. We're not going to go after them?
4: No.
1: No, no, they're going after them. They're going to go after them. And they're going to find compliant judges in compliant jurisdictions with compliant grand juries to bring cases like this. That's what they're going to do. So this idea that, I know Trump's going to give them all pardons. Good, he should. But I don't think that's actually going to be the barrier to prosecution, not by a tyrannical Democrat left if they get control again.
2: Professional consequences.
3: Yeah.
2: Todd Blanche should remember that John Eastman, the intellectual architect of Donald Trump's, what I will refer to with a bit of prediction, the intellectual architect of Donald Trump's first attempt to...
1: A bit of prediction? What is he talking about? He's not even using the English language correctly. John Eastman was President Trump's attorney, giving him legal counsel on how to challenge the way elections were conducted in 2020. And the left doggedly pursued his destruction and got him disbarred for giving the president legal advice.
2: Carry out a electoral coup. Was recently disbarred, and the appeal of his disbarment was denied. So Todd Blanche should watch his step a little.
3: Already suffering the consequences, rejected by the Met Club.
4: The Metropolitan Club here in Washington.
1: I like how Jonathan Capehart has to explain to his elite audience who doesn't understand the elite club that they're referencing. Apparently, Todd Blanche has had trouble getting into this. It's a private club right by the White House. Historically, it's had both Democrat and Republican members. Never been a problem. Turns out, people can go to a club. Not anymore. Not in this era. No. Everybody needs to be turned into a pariah if you work for President Trump. This adds to the evidence of what I said recently, though, about why I think we've seen a sea change at the Justice Department. Why I think we've seen a big sea change. Here's why. Because I am pretty convinced at this point, based on everything I've seen, that a lot of these cases that Pam Bondi was overseeing were making some kind of progress. In other words, the Federal Bureau of Investigation was doing the investigating. Prosecutors were building cases. But I think it's that final step of bringing cases that wasn't happening all too often because you had these careerists, lower-level prosecutor careerists, who didn't want to bring these cases forward because in the end they didn't really want, for the future of their career, to be attached to anything President Trump and his voters might be interested in. So I think a lot of these things were being strangled before they could get to the finish line by lower-level prosecutors who were just dragging their feet on purpose. And I'm pretty certain what's happened here is Todd Blanche, now running the show, is cracking the bullwhip here and going, you're bringing these cases. You're ready? Go. You have 8647? Go. Bring the case. You got the case against David Morins? The David Morins case, right? He's a top lieutenant to Anthony Fauci. He admitted years ago well-known public emails and then a disastrous 2024 congressional appearance. He admitted that he was covering up public records, destroying them, moving them to private emails so that nobody could detect them. He was brazenly bragging about his efforts to destroy these documents to prevent public disclosure. Would you really need some sort of veteran attorney to bring the case? No, you could take a guy who just became a lawyer to take that case, to prosecute that case. It seems like the most open and shut thing ever. Yet we didn't have a prosecution. Why? Why? Did Pam Bondi get in the way of the prosecution? Was she not strong enough to force the lower level prosecutors to bring the case? I don't know what the answer to that is. I have my assumptions, of course. But Todd Blanche is doing it now. Todd Blanche is getting these guys to move. Stop worrying about whether or not you're accepted into the Met Club. Stop worrying about all this other garbage about this be good for me to be in government forever. You have a country to save now. You have a country to save right now. So I'm sensing the floodgates are opening on these prosecutions. And I don't think it's a coincidence that as Todd Blanche is arriving and finally doing something about a lot of this. That's the good news. And I'm not here to just sort of knock Pam Bondi in her tenure. I'm just giving you the facts here. In fact, the Trump administration, if there's anything to celebrate right now on Pam Bondi, here's one. You know how many lawyers they fired at the Justice Department? You know how many lawyers they drove out of that Justice Department? The Financial Times just had a piece whining about this. The Justice Department is down nearly 3,400 lawyers since President Trump arrived in office last year. What are we at now? Yeah. Nearly 3,400 lawyers, over 3,400 lawyers, gone. That's out of nearly 13,000 total lawyers. That's a big deal. The Financial Times says that the reason for this, it underscores the impact of layoffs by Elon Musk's Department of Government Efficiency, President Trump's Department of Government Efficiency, led by Elon Musk and that fellow called Big Balls. I don't know if he led it, but he was an important part of it. He was the data guy, hero. Overall, the department lost 8,558 staff members last year, more than in any time in at least a decade. The largest previous decline from the Justice Department was in 2018. That'd be the first full year of the Trump administration. 2,230 people left that by that year. So we've a lot more, four times that are gone. Four times that in terms of staff members gone from the Justice Department. Now, again, the way the Financial Times writes this, it's like, oh, this is some devastating loss. Oh, the intellectual firepower, the legal firepower of the Justice Department's been gutted. No, it's being cleaned up. If I asked you before President Trump arrived in office, or even just after, what is the one cabinet agency? What is the one cabinet agency that has the most power and you have the least amount of trust in right now? And the answer to that would be the United States Department of Justice. The credibility of the Justice Department was in the toilet because of the abuses of power, because of the tyranny coming out of that agency. The FBI, which is a department of the United States Department of Justice, an absolutely horrific reputation of being a tyrannical, out-of-control, unfocused agency, focused only on going after political opponents of the left, or far too often going after political opponents of the left as a primary target, using national security powers to do it, locking up Trump supporters, going after Christians, going after parents, writing down their license plate numbers at school board meetings just because they went to vocalize their opposition to having their child transed behind their back. You know what I'm talking about. These are agencies with very well-earned, crappy reputations. And so the Trump administration has been cleaning it up. The FBI has fired people like crazy. The Federal Bureau of Investigation has fired people like crazy this term. That, too, has been the source of whining in the media. But when I see stories like that, I applaud. I celebrate. That's what I voted for. I voted for that. Consequences? Get rid of the garbage? Yes. Hell yes. The United States Department of Justice gets rid of 3,402 attorneys just in the last year? Hell yes. That's great news. More, please. More where that came from. Now, over the same period, the Financial Times reports that 771 new attorneys have joined over the last year. Those are people that the Trump administration has hired. Pam Bondi has hired. The Trump people have hired. That's great. And my understanding is they could use more. They could use more backup. So this is just a call to arms. If you're an attorney, by the way, if you're a conservative, an attorney, somebody who believes in the rule of law, the United States Constitution, if there's any part of you that's ever thought, like, man, maybe I should go into public service, there may be a big opportunity right now for you in the Justice Department. And time is of the essence. Time is of the essence. We've got a beautiful window of opportunity right now to get our country back on track. President Trump and a lot of people around him are working hard to do that. And I know they can use all the help they can possibly get. But this is good news. This is very good news. Now, what does the left want to do? Well, first of all, they want to reconstitute the size of the federal government. They want to grow it well beyond what it was when President Trump arrived. Remember, President Trump shrunk the federal workforce by 10%. He got rid of 300,000 people. In a federal workforce of 3 million, he got rid of 300,000 people. That's a big deal. You know the Democrats want to give all those people back. In many cases, they're useless gigs to give them taxpayer money. We just saw a story recently. What was it, the New York Times, Jim, that we read of all the people from USAID who were taking USAID grants for years with no discernible skills, no marketable skills for the private market. In many cases, I'm not saying all, but a lot of these guys, the ones the New York Times profiled, were being paid hundreds of thousands of dollars for nothing of value, nothing other than to be a part of some left-wing slush fund. President Trump put an end to that. And now you've got some of these guys are having trouble finding jobs working for spice shops for $19 an hour. We have massive problems in our government, and we're cleaning them up. But again, if the left gets power back, they are going for broke. And I've got details on this today because President Trump has in his many Truth Social posts this weekend, including about Iran. We've got a lot of details coming up on that, too. One message kept showing up from the president. End the filibuster. End the filibuster. Why? I'll explain it coming up on The Vince Show.
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24: Sometimes you can tell a lot about what someone wants to do offline by looking at what they do online. Let me tell you about Pinterest's first parenting trend report. Pinterest is a huge platform. They have 600 million monthly users, 80 billion searches per month. The report found a shift from the iPad kid era to now, when parents are actually more interested in real-world adventures and hands-on activities. The Global Trends and Insights lead at Pinterest told us, families are thoughtfully designing childhoods rooted in creativity, intention, and meaningful experiences. One psychologist we spoke to said he sees this as a reflection of parents' desire to build core capacities in their children: resilience, curiosity, self-regulation, empathy. These things don't grow automatically, but are built through lived experience. I'm Dr. Sanjay Gupta, helping you live a better life.
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1: All right, a lot coming up. I'll give you an update on Rudy Giuliani, what his situation is right now. Keeping an eye on his health. The guy's in the hospital. They say he's got a tough bout of pneumonia and in critical but stable condition. We've gotten some updates from the president of the United States on that. So a lot more ahead on the program. Also, we're going to talk about the president's efforts to get rid of the filibuster in the United States Senate and why that is so important right now. Time is of the essence. But first, I want to share with you one of our great sponsors today, Preborn. Preborn, amazing people. You know, Mother's Day is fast approaching. It's one of the most beautiful moments of the year to share life-changing news. Maybe you've seen it. A family gathered around the table when someone stands up and says, next year, there will be a brand new mom in our family. That's great. There's nothing like it. But for some women, Mother's Day feels very different. Instead of celebrating, they're carrying a secret, afraid, unsure, and alone. 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
1: We found out this weekend that Rudy Giuliani is in a critical condition. President Trump sharing this on Truth Social, saying, our fabulous Rudy Giuliani, a true warrior and the best mayor in the history of New York City by far, has been hospitalized in critical condition. What a tragedy that he was treated so badly by the radical left lunatics, Democrats all. And he was right about everything. They cheated on the elections, fabricated hundreds of stories, did anything possible to destroy our nation. And now look at Rudy. So sad. President Donald J. Trump. We just got an update from his spokesman, Ted Goodman. Ted, I know Ted. Ted used to work for me years ago. And now he's Rudy's spokesman. He says, quote, he is now breathing on his own, he says, of Mayor Giuliani, with his family and primary medical provider at his side. He's been fighting pneumonia. He remains in critical but stable condition. Quote, on September 11th, Mayor Giuliani ran toward the towers to help those in need, which later led to a diagnosis of restrictive airway disease. After Mayor Giuliani went to the towers, he ended up with a diagnosis of restrictive airway disease. This condition adds complications to any respiratory illness, and the virus quickly overwhelmed his body, requiring mechanical ventilation to maintain adequate oxygen and stabilize his condition. That's the report here from Ted Goodman, spokesman for Rudy Giuliani. We'll keep an eye on this. Prayers for Mayor Giuliani, America's mayor, showed so much strength when America was under attack. We're pulling for you, Mayor. Fight, fight, fight. I got a lot more to get to ahead on the Vince Show.
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29: From ABC News, I'm Mike Dubusky. The United Arab Emirates now says it's taking incoming fire from Iranian forces in the first significant attacks from Iran since the ceasefire was established early last month. Meanwhile, the British military now says a cargo ship was on fire off the coast of the UAE, though the cause of that fire has not yet been confirmed. It all puts a strain on the already fragile ceasefire and comes the same day President Trump said the U.S. military will begin assisting commercial vessels trying to pass through the Strait of Hormuz. ABC's Tom Sufi Burridge is in Tel Aviv.
30: For shipping companies throughout this war, part of the reason they have not transited through that waterway is because of the perceived threat. And, you know, shipping companies, insurance companies linked to them have said repeatedly that they will not make that voyage, many commercial ships, until they have absolutely cast iron guarantees. Until that perceived danger is down markedly.
29: That waterway is responsible for about a fifth of the world's oil supply, and the tensions there have led to significant increases in gas prices. Global oil spiked more than 5% on the news this morning, and the Dow is down more than 500 points. Tom Klaza is the chief analyst with Gulf Oil.
31: We're approaching the point to where Americans are probably paying about $500 million more.
29: The abortion drug mifepristone for the moment is more accessible. The Supreme Court this morning issuing a temporary stay on a lower court decision that sought to restrict access to the pill by mail.
32: A number of conservative states and anti-abortion groups are challenging the ability and availability of this pill mifepristone. So the court basically preserving the status quo for now, at least for the next week, while the Supreme Court considers its next move in this case.
29: ABC's Devin Dwyer, and two people are dead in Leipzig, Germany, after authorities say a vehicle drove into a crowd of people. 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
24: When it comes to the myriad reasons people don't get enough exercise, psychologist Diana Hill has heard them all. She's the author of a new book with a great title, I Know I Should Exercise, But... On a recent episode of my podcast, Chasing Life, Hill told me the number one reason people don't exercise is because they don't feel like they have enough time. She told us that she encourages people she works with to shift from an either-or mindset to a both-and mindset. Hill herself uses time at her son's baseball game to walk around the field cheering him on, instead of sitting on the sidelines. She also recommends setting up your space at home, at work, in the car to facilitate movement. So every night before I go to bed, I lay out my workout clothes next to my bathroom sink, so they are waiting there for me as a good reminder. I'm Dr. Sanjay Gupta, helping you live a better life.
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1: Joint Base Charleston air show starring the Blue Angels had to be canceled due to a rainy Saturday, but officials say we did get much needed rainfall. And gasoline isn't getting any cheaper. ABC News 4's Mel Orland says regular gas is about to hit premium prices.
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1: In sports, the River Dogs over Fayetteville Sunday 2-1. The Stingrays are in Atlanta to take on the Gladiators. 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
7: Good morning and happy Monday. Plenty of sunshine today, so don't forget those sunglasses. Nice and mild in the mid to upper 70s. Into tonight, passing clouds, feeling milder in the upper 50s to low 60s. And into our Tuesday, we'll continue to see that sunshine stick around with some high, thin clouds, temperatures in the upper 70s. I'm ABC News 4 Storm Tracker Meteorologist Fallon Mears on 1250 WTMA, the Big Talker.

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1: Showing goodwill on behalf of all those who have been fighting so strenuously over the last number of months. If in any way this humanitarian process is interfered with, that interference will unfortunately have to be dealt with forcefully. Thank you for your attention to this matter. Donald J. Trump, President of the United States of America. Forcefully. Now, the question right now at this hour in the midst of this breaking news is what he says forcefully. What does he mean? Because we just sunk six of their little tiny annoying mosquito boats. Six of them gone. Their crews have perished. They're at the bottom of the sea. That's force. Does President Trump have something else in mind? Time will tell. More ahead on The Vince Show.
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21: You know, I watched a video the other day about kids getting landlines at home. We haven't had a landline in my house in I can't even tell you how long. But seeing these parents about my age being teleported back to their own childhoods, a simpler time before screens, was really powerful. And as for the kids, they sat and had conversations with their grandparents without multitasking or being distracted by a screen. I thought this was a great way to have kids stay in touch with family members and friends without getting sucked into the smartphone era too young. Of course, you need other people close by to hop on board as well if this is something that's going to work. Perhaps most important, I realized, these relics can be a great conversation starter with your children. You can talk about what it really means to be connected in this day and age. Things have changed a lot. I'm Dr. Sanjay Gupta, helping you live a better life.
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1: So, we'll revisit something here with you. This Judge Farrakhan, Zia Farrakhan, U.S. Magistrate Judge, Washington, D.C., in hearing today for Cole Allen, the suspect, the man who opened fire, caught on camera, opening fire into the chest of a Secret Service agent attempting to run into that White House Correspondents' Dinner and kill President Trump and everybody around him. The judge today apologized to the suspect for his treatment in the D.C. jail. You know what the D.C. jail is, right? The D.C. jail, the facility we're talking about? This is the same place that January 6 defendants were kept endlessly in excruciating conditions, desperate to get the word out about their treatment, absolutely ignored by the broader press. This is the same place. And now this judge is all of a sudden concerned about detention conditions because a leftist assassin is among the inmates? Magistrate Judge, this I'm gonna quote from Politico's Kyle Chaney right now. I'm gonna go through a thread with you because it's got some stuff in here that's just staggering. Magistrate Judge Farrakhan says he's concerned about the way the D.C. jail has treated Cole Allen so far, putting him in extremely restrictive suicide watch protocol, despite a medical assessment saying it was not necessary. A medical assessment? What is it? What does a medical assessment have to do with this? The guy told cops that he didn't expect to survive the attack. In other words, he was conducting a suicide attack. Like one of these Islamic extremist suicide bomber types. A guy runs into the room, guns blazing, expecting cops to gun him down, death by cop. And he wanted to take down President Trump in the process by his own claims. Tony Towns, the general counsel for the D.C. jail, says that Allen's placement has been based on an ongoing psychiatric evaluation. Farrakhan, now comparing Allen to January 6 defendants, says that they were treated better than Allen was. What? This guy's been there for a week. How long were the J6 defendants kept there? Forever. What do you mean he's being treated better? Are you serious right now? Treated worse. Treated worse is the claim. Quote, pardons may erase convictions, but they do not erase history, the judge says. Oh, the judge is angry about the J6 defendants getting pardoned by President Trump. He said, I never had a January 6th defendant put in a 5-point restraint or in a safe cell. Yeah, those guys were not suicidal. Not by any standard that was measured. Although, remember, some January 6th defendants did in the end commit suicide after how they had their lives turned upside down by the left's tyranny. Farrakhan says that Allen is being treated differently than anyone I've ever observed. Well, how many political assassins have you observed? How many guys tried to kill the president and the entire upper-level cabinet and thought that they were going to die by suicide, by cop, in the process? The judge says terrorists, gang members, and others charged with political violence haven't been treated as restrictively as Allen. Towns, the general counsel of the D.C. jail, says limits are all being decided by medical staff. Farrakhan is hammering on the January 6th comparison. He says he spent 4 years, quote, watching what I would say seems to be analogous conduct. Analogous, meaning similar. You see what's happening, Jim? The assassin, the guy with the shotgun and the knives and the handgun, who declared that his intent was to kill the president of the United States and the upper level cabinet of the United States, this judge is saying he's just like the January 6th people, who had no guns, by the way. It was a gun-free insurrection. Let me see here. By the way, I'm mocking the word insurrection, not ascribing to it. He says he spent 4 years watching analogous conduct, people allegedly trying to harm elected officials based on their political beliefs, says this insane judge. The way that things are playing out for Allen is vastly different. What? Of course it's different. Of course, first of all, the January 6th people should not have been in jail at all. Not, especially not for the torturous amount of time that they were kept there. Insane. In those awful conditions. This guy's been there a week, and now you're crying a sob story? Because he shares your politics? Prosecutor Jocelyn Ballantyne says that the FBI had concerns about suicide at the outset because the suspect told agents, quote, he did not expect to survive the attempted assassination of the president. Farquhi says his interpretation is that Allen expected to be shot, not take his own life. Okay, get rid of this judge. Seriously, get rid of the judge. Is insane. The judge is flat out insane. Oh, he didn't expect to kill himself. He expected the cops to kill him once he started shooting everybody. What is that? Was this guy born yesterday? Haven't we had an expression called suicide by cop for a very long time? In other words, sometimes people have this intense mental break and they decide, I want to kill myself, but I'm going to go out in a blaze of glory. I'm going to go out with the cops. And they just start causing chaos until the cops gun them down. This has been a thing for a very long time, suicide by cop. And here's a guy, a suicide attacker. The judge is saying, oh, he didn't expect to take his own life. This is how he planned on doing it. This is the suicide he was pursuing. The judge apologized to Allen. Farquhi apologized to Allen. He says it's the court's job when recommending detention to ensure it's done in a responsible and safe way. And he doesn't think this is what happened here. Yes, this is what makes you a terrible judge. This is what makes you terrible. You're not dispassionate. You're not apolitical. You're a political hatchet man. And you're inside of that courtroom arguing that this guy needs access to what? What do you want him to have? Like better air conditioning, cable? Was he need back massages? Some light reading? They're keeping him alive. That's why he's in suicide watch. They're keeping him alive. They got him in a padded room. They're keeping him alive so that he can stand trial, so that he can't take his own life in light of the fact that he already tried to do that. That's the history here. He tried to take his own life by his own admission. Get a real judge in there. Get a real judge in there. You know, it's unbelievable. Unbelievable. And so, I mean, just look how wedded they are to the narrative. You've got a left-wing judge saying that Cole Allen is just like someone who went into the Capitol building on January 6, 2021. Same thing. Same thing. And they were treated so much better. It's so unfair. So is that really the contention right now? That the D.C. jail was rigged to the benefit of Trump supporters? Is that what he's really saying out loud? Yeah, Trump supporters, they really got a great deal. What a nightmare for those families. Remember the January 6th choir? Remember where that came from? President Trump's voice on it. You don't happen to have that readily available, do you, Jim? Remember the J6 choir? The J6 choir consisted of the January 6th defendants inside of the D.C. jail each night singing the national anthem of the country. Singing the national anthem. And when they would sing the national anthem, it was recorded at one point over a phone that was held out so you could hear the audio over the phone. And President Trump recorded the Pledge of Allegiance over the top of the January 6th choir, they called it. Let me see if I can share this with you. I've got some audio here for you. This is President Trump playing the J6 choir again in this very same D.C. jail. These guys for months and months and months on end held in detention by the radical left, looking to demonize them, looking to rig our elections, looking to banish President Trump to a political wilderness that he can get out of. Here's what it sounded like. President Trump at a rally, and at the rally, they played the J6 choir.
2: Ladies and gentlemen, please rise for the horribly and unfairly treated January 6th hostages.

0: That was the J6 choir. Those were the guys held in that D.C. jail. Those are the guys that a judge today, a radical left judge today, is comparing to a would-be presidential assassin called Cole Allen. The judge is apologizing to him for being safeguarded by the administration so that he can stand trial. We have a great country. We have a great, great country. But we have people who are really working against us. And we've got to fight, fight, fight to protect this country. This is why the president really wants to fix things in the United States Senate. I've got updates on that. That's coming up on the program. We're going to be joined by a senator here in the next hour. Senator Rick Scott is going to be with us. We have a lot to discuss. It's all ahead on The Vince Show.
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1: 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The Vince Show.
0: All right. 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
0: Yeah, these lefties are out of control. So the president this weekend on Truth Social, he has I would say he's got a theme. He's got a theme, and he keeps returning to it over and over and over again. And the theme is this: get rid of the filibuster. In fact, in the president's words, put more succinctly, terminate the filibuster and win. 3 exclamation points, President DJT. Terminate the filibuster. Now, let me just instantly tell you something that we haven't seen anything in public about, but I am confident is occurring. I am 100% certain it's occurring, and that is John Thune is enraged by these posts. Now, he doesn't show it. He appears cool, calm, and collected all the time. But the last thing John Thune wants is the president wielding the bully pulpit to constantly tell him to do his job, to get rid of the impediment for securing our country, which right now is the Senate filibuster. The Democrats have made no secret of the fact that their intention is to get rid of it entirely. In fact, Eric Holder, who is the former attorney general, Obama's wingman, was just on one of the weekend shows. And on the show, he cited 2 former Democrat senators, and the reason that they're formers is because they didn't support getting rid of the filibuster. He cites them and says that Joe Manchin and Kyrsten Sinema were really the only impediments last time the Democrats attempted to do this, and they're gone now. They're gone. So if Democrats get power back, he says, if you get the White House back, you get the House back, you get the Senate back, then we're off to the races. We blow through the filibuster, and then we ram through permanent Democrat power. That's Eric Holder's plan. And Eric Holder is a very important figure in Democrats' election rigging operations. Listen to Eric Holder this weekend first.
10: Got out of the House of Representatives the last time, didn't pass the Senate because you couldn't get past the filibuster, largely because Senators Manchin and Sinema decided that they did not want to vote to reform the rules. And so the next time there is that ability by Democrats, if we have the presidency as well as the House and the Senate, got to use that power. You know, one of the things that just gets me is that progressives and Democrats have a reluctance, an uncomfortability with the acquisition and the use of power. And Republicans don't have those problems.
0: Yeah, right.
10: Conservatives don't have those problems. And so the next time we have that power, we need to use it, not for the special interests, as Republicans have done, but in service to the American people.
0: Everything about that was an inversion of the truth. Everything about that. Oh, Democrats really hesitate to use power. Democrats have been trying to lock Donald Trump up with every prosecutor they can get their hands on. There hasn't been a reticence to use power. They love to abuse power. They've been trying to lock up every single woman who sang a church hymn in a wheelchair outside of an abortion mill. They love using power to pursue their cruel ends. They've been rigging the House of Representatives by drawing maps in such a way, based on skin color, that they think that they can accrue political power. That's how Democrats operate. We don't use power. We approach this too gingerly. We're gentlemen. You are a liar, is what you are. You're a liar. We don't do it. We don't do it. Not like those Republicans.
1: I wish a Republican would say that.
0: What's that? What I just said?
1: Well, no, what Eric Holder said.
0: Oh, yeah, we don't use power the way we should.
1: Right.
0: Yeah. Well, President Trump says that. President Trump says that. This is why he's saying, get rid of the stupid filibuster. These guys are going to do it. And how did Holder end this? Holder, I mean, there was something else I wanted to hit on this.
10: Those problems. So the next time we have that power, we need to use it, not for the special interests, as Republicans have done, but in service to the American people.
0: The special interests. You see, Republicans want to wield power to advance special interests. I'm sorry, which special interest is served by the Save America Act? Why are we pushing so hard for the use of power here to actually do something for the American people? It's not a special interest. It's the national interest we're fighting for. And we can't even get our guys to do that. Eric Holder, he's a liar. More ahead on The Vince Show.
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16: We are finally starting to learn more things we can do to keep our brains sharp as we age. A lot of people think crossword puzzles or Sudoku might do the trick, but the science doesn't really bear that out. What one recent study found, though, was that a certain type of brain training seems to have a significant impact on cognition as we get older. It wasn't memory or even problem-solving tasks that moved the needle. It was an interactive computerized game that tested the ability to recognize two separate images in faster and faster sequences. It's what we call a task of divided attention, in which you don't have a conscious strategy on how to improve. That's according to the study's lead author. You're just trying to do the best you can to figure out how to divide your attention. Now, the game in this study was called Double Decision, if you want to find it and try it out yourself. I'm Dr. Sanjay Gupta, helping you live a better life.
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28: From ABC News, I'm Mike Dubusky. President Trump now says Iran is taking shots at ships from countries not involved with the U.S.-Iran conflict in the Middle East, including a commercial vessel from South Korea. It comes after the president announced Project Freedom would begin today, a plan to have the U.S. military assist with ships trying to get through the Strait of Hormuz.
29: U.S. Central Command saying the U.S. will use guided missile destroyers, over 100 land and sea-based aircraft, and over 15,000 service members to carry out the job. Iran, which maintains a chokehold on the strait, quickly firing back, calling Trump's effort delusional. Iran's military saying it will attack U.S. forces if they attempt to approach or interfere in the Strait of Hormuz.
28: ABC News chief White House correspondent Mary Bruce. Meanwhile, the United Arab Emirates now says it's intercepting Iranian attacks, the first significant attacks it's faced since the ceasefire was established early last month. Tom Klaza with Gulf Oil says it's all putting pressure on oil prices.
2: There is no end in sight to this. The strait needs to be reopened, and it needs to be reopened and restored to where it was beforehand.
28: There is movement in the case of the abortion drug mifepristone.
3: Justice Samuel Alito, who oversees the Fifth Circuit of the courts in the United States and has responsibility over this case, has issued a temporary administrative stay. This is a battle that's been brewing for some time, the front line now of the abortion battle in the United States.
28: ABC's Devin Dwyer, a lower court in Louisiana, had sought to restrict by mail access to mifepristone late last week. Now the drug will be available by mail as the court weighs its next move. And Cole Allen is in court today. He's the California man accused of planning an attack on the White House Correspondents' Dinner last month. A judge today expressing concern with the post-arrest treatment of Allen and whether he's faced conditions that amount to abuse. 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
16: 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Often described as getting the wind knocked out of you, a knot in your stomach, trouble sleeping. I recently spoke about this with Dr. Yoram Yovel, a psychiatrist and neuroscientist. He was on my podcast, Chasing Life. Now, he told me heartbreak doesn't have to last forever, and while your inclination might be to withdraw, isolate, and shut down, it's often the opposite of what supports healing. One of the things that helps us the most is reconnecting to other people you love. And the reverse is also true, he said. If someone you care about is struggling, don't give up on them. You hold the power to comfort loved ones that are in deep physical or emotional distress. I'm Dr. Sanjay Gupta, helping you live a better life.
13: 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For now, all of the Rodney Scott barbecue locations are closed. The restaurant operates under a management group. That group owes millions of dollars in unpaid bills. This customer is missing that barbecue.
30: Great food. You know, saw the documentary on HBO and everything and really shocked.
13: Joint Base Charleston air show starring the Blue Angels had to be canceled due to a rainy Saturday, but officials say we did get much needed rainfall. And gasoline isn't getting any cheaper. ABC News 4's Mel Orland says regular gas is about to hit premium prices.
31: 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Coming in at about $4.45 a gallon, topping $5 in some states.
13: In sports, the River Dogs over Fayetteville Sunday 2-1. The Stingrays are in Atlanta to take on the Gladiators. 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
0: Good morning and happy Monday. Plenty of sunshine today, so don't forget those sunglasses. Nice and mild in the mid to upper 70s. Into tonight, passing clouds, feeling milder in the upper 50s to low 60s. And into our Tuesday, we'll continue to see that sunshine stick around with some high, thin clouds, temperatures in the upper 70s. I'm ABC News 4 Storm Tracker Meteorologist Fallon Mears on 1250 WTMA, the Big Talker.

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1: Mississippi Governor Tate Reeves had already announced ahead of the court decision that Mississippi is going to use constitutionally recognized right to draw the maps once the new rules of the game are known via Louisiana v. Calais. Okay, well, they're known now. No more racist districts. Get rid of racist districts, and that'll help Republicans. Mississippi is set to have a special session on the subject later this month. South Carolina, Henry McMaster on the move. Already, writing on X Friday, quote, it would be appropriate for the General Assembly to ensure that South Carolina's congressional map still complies with all requirements of federal law and the United States Constitution. And then the matter of Virginia. This is pretty good, right? I'm giving you a good list. You ready? Virginia, the Commonwealth of Virginia. We await a huge state Supreme Court decision there. Is the left allowed to violate the state constitution and steal four congressional seats? I've got the latest on that subject coming up on The Vince Show.
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11: In recent years, scientists have really dialed up the urgency to understand PFAS, sometimes referred to as forever chemicals because of how long they take to break down. The latest study found these chemicals may be aging men in their 50s and 60s a bit faster than men who are younger or older, or women of any age. Experts we talked to said the accumulation of PFAS may lower testosterone levels in men, impair sperm quality, and increase risks of testicular and kidney cancer. Women, it seems, just seem to be able to clear PFAS faster. Now, whether you're a man or a woman, trying to limit your exposure is a great idea. Three ways to do that. Filter your drinking water.

0: Don't use non-stick cookware like Teflon, and avoid fast food packaging, which are sometimes coated with these chemicals. I'm Dr. Sanjay Gupta, helping you live a better life.
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0: There are things liberals say, and then there is reality. 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
0: 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You'll make her day. And yours.
1: So we are awaiting right now a big decision from the Virginia Supreme Court about whether or not the left is allowed under the state constitution to steal 4 congressional seats. I can't even believe it's being deliberated, but the way that it played out in the courts is that they were very, very skeptical of the Democrats' attempt to steal these 4 seats, and we're asking them a lot of tough questions. They have not yet made a decision, but we do have some tea leaves here, because the Democrats were looking to force the certification of the election on Friday anyway, while the court renders a judgment, and the court said, no, you're not allowed to do that. So Friday came and went, and the Virginia Election Board was not able to certify the theft, the map rigging by the Democrats. That's great news. WTVR Elections Board unable to certify Virginia redistricting results amid legal challenges. Amid legal challenges. Attorney General Jay Jones, remember that guy, the homicidal maniac who wanted to kill his Republican political opponent in order to change his political views? Attorney General Jay Jones asked the Supreme Court of Virginia to lift the pause on certification while the legal process played out, but the justices rejected that request on Tuesday. That's it. So here's the great thing is right now the judges are saying, no, there's enough of a case here that you can't certify that election. Now we just have to get the final judgment. Now we're waiting for that. And it could come very soon. We had Ken Cuccinelli, the former attorney general of the state, on with us recently, and he said, Vince, I'm not a betting guy, but if I was, I'd be placing it all on the maps staying the same, the Democrats losing, those 4 seats still being Republican seats, or at least the kinds of seats that we can fight for, that we can win, come mid-May. He said mid-May, by mid-May, he expects that to be the case. So we're getting a lot of positive indications on that. Now, it may in the end be wrong. It may be in the end the Virginia Supreme Court gets weak here, doesn't abide by the Constitution, and yet another piece of the wall of the rule of law crumbles because the left is destroying it. Entirely possible. But that court is a 7-judge court. 4 of the judges are Republican nominees. And we have as good a chance as any right now to have the rule of law upheld, the Constitution in that state upheld, and our chances of keeping things relatively fair upheld. So is there good news out there? Yeah, there's good news to be found. Are there Republicans fighting out there? Yes, they are. Absolutely. And we're encouraging them to fight, fight, fight. And we'd like some backup from John Thune and company. Maybe they too can join the fight, fight, fight. We'll keep pressuring them for that. Speaking of senators, Florida Senator Rick Scott joins us next right here on The Vince Show.
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3: ABC News, I'm Mike Tabusky. Lots of new developments in the war in Iran today, with the United Arab Emirates now reporting a new wave of attacks from Tehran near an oil depot in the area. ABC's Tom Sufi Burridge.
4: If you think about where the attack on Fujairah to the east of there, that's the east of the Strait of Hormuz. So that is an area where there have been able to be oil exports going out of that port up until now. And so the Iranians seem to be sending a signal. There's also, critically, been the report of a cargo vessel off the coast of the UAE in that broad vicinity, also struck.
3: The increased hostilities come about a month into a fragile ceasefire. In the same day, President Trump announced the U.S. military will begin escorting ships through the Strait of Hormuz. Cole Allen is in court today. He's the accused White House Correspondents' Dinner attacker. Over the weekend, Allen's lawyers asked for him to be taken off suicide watch, but later took back that request. This is ABC News.
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0: You have an opinion and a phone. Call 844-484-3872, 844-4-THE-USA, and let's hear what you have to say. The Vince Show.
1: All right, lots of things to cover. Let's do that with our next guest, Florida Senator Rick Scott joins us on the program. Senator, it's always good to have you back on the show today, sir.
11: Well, it's always great to be with you. We got a lot. There's a lot of stuff going on. I'm still very appreciative that the president has tried to make sure Iran does not have a nuclear weapon or ballistic missiles and stops killing American citizens, which they've been doing for 47 years. But
1: yes,
11: we're still running big deficits, so I still have a lot of work to do in my job for fiscal accountability in D.C.
1: Well, amen. That sounds good to me. Talk to me about Iran and how much you think the latest move by the president is going to finally shake free a deal. Because, like today, for instance, the Pentagon said that they just sunk six of these little attack boats that the Iranians keep sending out into the Strait of Hormuz. This is because the president is right now trying to guarantee safe passage for ships that want to transit the strait. Do you think there's a chance of actually getting a deal finally?
11: The problem he's got is he's dealing with ideologues. You think any rational person would say, gosh, I don't want my country destroyed. I don't want my oil wells destroyed. I'm tired of, losing all this infrastructure. But I think that these ideologues are going to continue to cause problems for a little while. I think Trump eventually wins. We win. We are stopping their, development of the nuclear weapon. But I think it's still going to take some time. The blockade is really smart, I think, on Trump's part, because what he's doing is making sure the regime has no money. Something Obama did the opposite. Biden did the opposite. So Trump's doing the right thing. And as their economy falls apart and as their oil wells fall apart, I think eventually they'll have to come to their senses. But, it doesn't appear it's going to happen today, but I think it's going to happen. It's just how much longer it takes.
1: Yes, but I think what's right now, is that question of the length of time is definitely on the minds of the American public. Because I think that the Venn diagram of people who'd like to see Iran not have a nuclear weapon but would also like to see their gas prices come down, there's got to be a lot of overlap there. And I'm looking at the numbers today, Senator, and, we're approaching $4.50 a gallon on average nationwide. And that's putting a pinch on some Americans. How big of a conversation is this with you and your colleagues right now?
11: Well, none of us want to see high gas prices. I grew up in a poor family. I lived in public housing. I watched my parents struggle to put food on the table. So high gas prices is a direct impact on our poorest families and our middle-income families. So I know this president's fighting hard to keep gas prices down. The opposite of what Democrats have done. The Democrats wanted to raise gas prices, destroy the oil and gas industry. What we've got going for us is we're oil and gas independent now, thanks to President Trump. But we've got to do everything we can to keep prices down and prevent them from having a nuclear weapon to kill us. So, I'm hopeful that we can get there. It's all up to the Iranian regime. How much longer do they last? Because once they're out, then I think gas prices are going to come back down. And if the president's able to pull this off where he allows other countries to get their ships through, which I think eventually he'll be able to do, that'll help bring gas prices down also.
1: Yeah, absolutely. Let me ask you about some election integrity items that I've been eager to talk to you about. One of them is just your home state of Florida, for instance. We got a big headline today that Ron DeSantis just signed a new congressional map into law. The left is already filing lawsuits to try and stop it. But this is in the wake of that big Supreme Court decision last week, Senator, that said that you're not allowed to have racist maps in the United States. And it turns out when you get rid of the racism, Democrats lose power. What's happening in Florida right now?
11: Well, look, I want to thank our legislature. I mean, they're doing everything they can to make sure our districts are fair, which we do. And because we want to make sure everybody has the opportunity to vote and be a participant. So I think that they're working hard on this, but it's always going to be up to the courts, what the courts ultimately decide on this.
1: You mean in Florida, it's going to come down to whether or not the courts allow that to happen.
11: Yeah. I mean, look, they're going to, any new map, the left is going to fight. And so. Are the courts going to allow it or not?
1: Yes. Yeah, it's pretty. I mean, Chuck Schumer, the Democrat leader in the Senate last week announced that he's got some big task force that's going to be headed by Eric Holder and Mark Elias. He claims it's to protect democracy. But it sure seems to me like they're trying to orchestrate more election rigging operations, Senator.
11: Well, Obama and Eric Holder don't believe in defending democracy. They believe in Democrat power. That's all they. If you look at the Democrats, it's not about democracy. It's about power. I mean, there's nothing they do that helps democracy. If you think about it, if the Democrats believed in democracy, they would be supportive of the Save America Act that says only Americans gets registered to vote, and only people with ID get to vote. So that yes. would be democracy, saying only Americans get to participate in an election system. But so they don't believe in that. They believe is what they believe in whatever it takes for them to be in power.
1: Yeah, definitely. Okay, on the Save America Act, we saw the president reiterate his call this weekend, several times actually, for the Senate to finally get rid of any impediment, i.e. the filibuster, that stands in the way of passing it. Give us a sense of Senator Rick Scott of what's happening right now inside of that body, because I've seen reports that some senators are saying that this thing is dead, it's not going anywhere, Mike Lee needs to shut up about it, he's just making things worse. And Democrats, in fact, have been gloating over the fact that the Save America Act appears to be on life support. What's happening right now, sir?
11: Well, first off, this is a very popular bill. Republicans, Democrats, independent all want this to pass. The only people that don't want it to pass are Democrat senators. So a year, and put this in perspective, the filibuster was always just a vote to stop debate. You allow the debate, you stop the debate, and we passed with 50. Yeah. A year ago, we had not even come to the conclusion that we needed to change our filibuster rules on nominations. We did that because we knew the Democrats were going to block all nominations from President Trump. So I think we eventually were going to come to our senses and say, you know what, if we want to get anything done while Trump's president, we're going to have to get rid of the filibuster. Do we want to? No. I mean, they would love to. Things to be bipartisan. But when you look at the way Chuck Schumer runs the Democrats, there's nothing bipartisan. When, you know, so we don't have a choice either. We're going to have to enforce the talking filibuster. So go talk. So talk to your heart, as long as you want to talk. But when you're done, we're going to vote. That's what we should do.
1: Yes.
11: But if we're not going to do that, let's get rid of it.
1: You said
11: never supposed to stop bills.
1: Yeah. No, amen. So you said eventually the only issue is, it seems to me, is that we may be running out of time pretty dramatically. If for instance, Republicans lose the House in the midterms, then this becomes a relatively moot point because Democrats could upend any chance of us passing real legislation for the president's agenda. Don't you think that the impetus on the Senate is to do it right now, that the time is of the essence?
11: Absolutely. I believe we ought to pass. We got to enforce the talking filibuster, or we have to get rid of it. And then when we do that, then we got to pass. We got to pass the Save America Act. We have to do a way better job of balancing this budget and get rid of all these Democrat earmarks and Democrat priorities. I mean, the problem with the bipartisan stuff up here is it's so bipartisan we have $39 trillion of debt. Because everybody's got something they want to vote for.
1: Well, right? And meanwhile,
11: in these bills.
1: Yeah, meanwhile, the actual bipartisan stuff, what the American people want on a bipartisan basis, like photo ID to vote, doesn't get passed.
11: No, Eric. Oh, that's just for the American public. Because once people get elected, they often forget, why, what they were. Oh, you mean I said that? People.
1: Yes.
11: So I tell people, this is one I'm doing, right? And if you don't like it, don't vote for me. I'm not going to get everybody's vote. I'm going to vote to balance the budget. I'm going to vote for accountability. I'm going to vote for election security, for better schools, for more jobs. Like, take Florida as an example. We lost jobs last year. We shouldn't be losing jobs in the great state of Florida. Our unemployment rate's higher than the national average. That should never happen.
1: Right.
11: So we got to get back on focus on jobs. That's why I ran on in 2010. Florida's got to get back to, we need to be the job driver in the country.
1: Okay, one more on election integrity. John Thune's future. Do you think that he will continue to be the leader of the Republicans in the Senate? I've been very concerned with John Thune. I think he's been playing more play-by-play commentator than coach. He doesn't seem to be twisting arms, to get this thing passed or to go to the speaking filibuster. I know you had at one point had kind of thrown your hat into the ring to be considered for leader. What do you think John Thune's future is? Do you think that there's going to be some questions about whether or not he should stay in that job?
11: Well, in 22, I ran because I knew McConnell was basically given whatever votes the Democrats need to get all their stuff done. And I said, let's start being Republicans. And then he decided not to run a few months later again. So then we had an open leadership race. And so I ran, John Cornyn ran, and I ran on exactly what I talk about. Let's have accountability. Let's all come together and have a conversation as Republicans. So when we get a majority, we get our Republican priorities done. So I know it's hard to be the leader, and I'm sure that it's very difficult to bring everybody together, but that's what we don't have a choice. We are in the majority. We have to figure out how to get that done. And while it's hard, we have to do it.
1: I totally agree with you. Okay. Let me ask you about some of the other things that are going on. We have concerns about the fact, I saw you were posting about this. In fact, you wrote a Wall Street Journal op-ed to this effect. The headline on this is, "Your taxes shouldn't help platform Hassan Piker." Hassan Piker is a socialist, communist podcaster guy who the left has definitely embraced with wide open arms. In fact, they just had him at Yale University participating in a debate like he was some sort of honest broker in all of this. This guy's kind of a psycho, though, isn't he, Senator?
11: Well, he wants to be killed. He wants every capitalist killed. All right. He wants all capitalists to be murdered. He said America deserved 9/11. He doesn't support Israel. He's anti-Semitic. Right. And then Yale invites him to come speak. So why is a Florida taxpayer paying money to Yale when they go have people like this? So I don't think any dollars ought to go to Yale. I don't think any dollars ought to the University of Michigan. They have an employee of the University of Michigan speak saying, thanking people for objecting to Israel by terrorizing Jewish students. I mean, let's stop this. Why are we giving money to these universities that want to indoctrinate our own kids against us?
1: Yeah,
11: so we have 39 trained us that stop giving money to these universities. They don't like us or our way of life.
1: Yeah, I mean,
11: my
1: view is like that. Like, look, if you want to bring a whack job on campus and have them debate and demonstrate how wacky their ideas are, go for it. But you're right. Why are we giving so much money to Yale? As you write in your op-ed, Yale has a $44 billion endowment and has tax exempt status. I don't understand why we need to give Yale any money at all.
11: Why do they have a tax exempt status? I mean, they're for profit. They're charging people to come there. How are they any different? By the way, do you realize that if they were a for-profit university, they would have standards on people getting jobs? They have no standards that any kid there. They take all that tax dollars money. No standard that any kid there ever gets a job. No standard that any kid even believes in this country. So why are we doing this? This is the country of stupidity when we take our tax dollars and give it to crazy universities that want to destroy our way of life. Who would do that?
1: And also, this is that higher education system, if you're going to use that phrase to describe it, is the engine that creates kind of the worst of the ruling class in the United States. So, like, if you are concerned about the direction our country is heading, oftentimes, a lot of people who've engineered it have been propagandized in these very institutions that American taxpayers have been underwriting.
11: It doesn't make sense. We've got to stop wasting money and giving one, stop wasting money, stop all the fraud. Number two is stop spending money stupidly. Why are we giving money to all these universities with no accountability? There is no accountability. No accountability. We say, oh, you can borrow whatever you want to borrow, even if you don't ever get a degree. That's what we do. Right? We have no standard on jobs, no standard on anything. And so they're just taking all of our money. I mean, you do this with your money, Vince? You would say, oh, yeah, I'll just give you all my money. Well, you are. You're paying your taxes and they're doing it.
1: Yeah, they're stealing from me against my will and giving it to this insanity. It's outrageous. Senator Rick Scott, thank you as always for joining us on the program. If you get a chance, please twist some more arms on the Save America Act. It'd be great to get that passed. And appreciate you as always.
11: We're going to, Vince. All right, take care.
1: All right, thanks a lot. There he is. More ahead on The Vince Show.
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18: A better life with Dr. Sanjay Gupta.
19: You know, I watched a video the other day about kids getting landlines at home. We haven't had a landline in my house in, I can't even tell you how long. But seeing these parents about my age being teleported back to their own childhoods, a simpler time before screens, was really powerful. And as for the kids, they sat and had conversations with their grandparents without multitasking or being distracted by a screen. I thought this was a great way to have kids stay in touch with family members and friends without getting sucked into the smartphone era too young. Of course, you need other people close by to hop on board as well if this is something that's going to work. Perhaps most important, I realized, these relics can be a great conversation starter with your children. You can talk about what it really means to be connected in this day and age. Things have changed a lot. I'm Dr. Sanjay Gupta, helping you live a better life.
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1: Can I share something with you that made me feel good this weekend? I saw a great clip of a guy who's just been a star. Everything I've seen from him, this Artemis II astronaut Victor Glover has been. Remember when he was flying around the moon? He was sending all these Bible messages back from space, and I loved them. We were playing them on the show. He was just on CBS on the morning show, and CBS had a young girl. Ask him what it's like to be the first black person to fly around the moon, as if that was an essential element here. And listen to his amazing answer to this.
4: How did it feel to be the first person of color to fly to or around the moon?
21: You know, good question. Amaya, thank you for the question. And I will tell you, one of the things about swinging for the fence and trying to, like, you know, hit a home run when the game is on the line is, if you think about that, that can add pressure and make you not, you know, go up there and play your best game. And so I focused a lot on working with this team and trying to be a good teammate. Trying to be a good teammate to them and also receive from them their good teamwork. And I think one of the reasons we were as successful as we did is we spent a lot of time thinking about us and not us, me individually. And so I would answer this by maybe just making a visual lesson here, that I spent a lot of time thinking about this patch and this patch and not this patch. And now we get to be here and we get to talk about it.
1: The patches he pointed to, his team, his mission to NASA. And then he said, and not this patch, and he points to his name. I didn't really think about myself very much. I just thought about the team that I'm a part of. Boy, that's a great attitude. That positive, healthy attitude, it doesn't really even matter what your skin color is. We should all have that attitude. What can I do to make this better? How can I contribute to this? How can we all conquer this thing together? I mean, what an epic mission, too. Can you imagine if you spent the whole time obsessed over your, like, some immutable characteristic on your body instead of making sure you safely circumnavigate the moon? Kind of seems like you may have your priorities jacked up if you're obsessed with yourself here. No, that guy takes the big view. What a great clip. That guy is actually, he's impressing me too much. Victor Glover, you may want to slow down, because at some point you're going to say something even mildly less impressive, and I'll be like, man, that guy's really slipped. He used to be so great. he's quoting scripture from space. The left is going crazy. How dare you? I mean, how dare he? He saw the glory of God's creation from a very far distance away. It was amazing. It was totally amazing. It was amazing to be with you, as always. The best audience anywhere. I'll be back with you tomorrow here on The Vince Show. And be sure to subscribe to The Vince Podcast. If you like me on radio, you'll love me with the visual component. Great to have you back tomorrow.
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24: From ABC News, I'm Mike DeBusky. Today's the first day of Project Freedom, according to the Trump administration, a plan to have the U.S. military escort ships through the Strait of Hormuz. But it comes as Iran launches a new wave of attacks on the United Arab Emirates, according to the country's government. ABC News contributor and former Defense Department official Mick Mulroy.
25: It's a violation of the ceasefire, and it is significantly ratcheting it up. The UAE is not only geographically close to Iran, but they are politically close to Israel.
24: Also, the British military's Maritime Trade Operations Center now says a cargo ship was on fire off the UAE's coast. The tensions around the Strait of Hormuz have led to a spike in oil prices today, which have already led to elevated gas prices here in the U.S.
26: Americans are clearly frustrated right now with this significant surge in gas prices. That this operation the administration is now launching, they want this to work, to bring gas prices down. But of course, experts say that is going to take some time. Even if the war were to suddenly stop right now and ships were to get through the strait, there is going to be significant time before gas prices go back to normal.
24: ABC News White House correspondent Karen Travers. The Supreme Court now says the abortion drug mifepristone will continue to be available by mail for the time being, with Justice Samuel Alito this morning issuing a temporary stay on a lower court's decision. ABC News medical contributor Dr. Darian Sutton.
27: Mifepristone is actually a multi-purpose medication. It, of course, is used in abortions, but it's also used when unfortunate incidents happen early in pregnancy, for example, miscarriages, to prevent complications. It is still a major part of reproductive health, specifically with medication abortions. 6 out of 10 abortions are medication abortions, and 1 out of 4 of those treatments are provided through telehealth.
24: The order from Alito is set to expire May 11th, 1 week from today. Legal experts say that means the court will make a more permanent decision on the drug before then. 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
8: Good morning and happy Monday. Plenty of sunshine today, so don't forget those sunglasses. Nice and mild in the mid to upper 70s. Into tonight, passing clouds, feeling milder in the upper 50s to low 60s. And into our Tuesday, we'll continue to see that sunshine stick around with some high, thin clouds, temperatures in the upper 70s. I'm ABC News 4 Storm Tracker Meteorologist Fallon Mears on 1250 WTMA, the Big Talker.
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10: Watching the roads as we head into Monday afternoon. Remember, the National Highway Traffic Safety Administration says distracted driving is the cause of over 3,000 deaths every year, over 400,000 injuries nationwide. And actually, the majority of people say it is getting worse. Remember, don't text and drive. We will do a check of the roads in moments here from the injury attorney, Trey Harrell Traffic Center.

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1: This is the Alex Marlowe Show. I'm glad you're here. We got a lot to do today. Democrats continue to be in disarray as they draft just the most unlikable, most unappealing people to lead their movement and their party with horrible records. We'll get into some of that. We got the death of Spirit Airlines ahead, Rudy Giuliani in critical condition, all that on today's show. But we start initially with Strait of Hormuz and the Iran war, which continues to go on. We are now well past the 60 days where theoretically there could be a war powers designation, a vote on War Powers Act, and it's not happening anytime soon. But in the meantime, tensions flared up last night and into this morning in the Strait of Hormuz, of course, critical choke point for 20% of global oil. And all of this has been heavily disrupted over this past several months with lots of mining, blockades, seizures, attacks, etc. Today, the U.S. has launched Project Freedom, which has been announced by President Trump. It's a mission for U.S. forces to guide and escort stranded commercial ships. So there's tens of thousands of crew members on these ships as well to guide them through the strait with the partnerships of CENTCOM. Two flag merchant vessels have already crossed with U.S. assistance, according to my sources from this morning. So this is well underway. Iran regards this as a threat. They regard this as a ceasefire violation, at least according to Iranian state media, which has now justified them firing warning shots or missiles at U.S. warships, which is, again, not overly aggressive, but something to suggest, hey, we think you're crossing a line here. U.S. Central Command denies Navy ships were hit or damaged, which may have been incompetence, but more likely because they were warning shots. And Iran has warned that any foreign armed forces in the strait will face attacks. The U.S. position, as articulated by Scott Bessent, I've got a clip of this I'll play momentarily, is the U.S. has absolute control of the strait. Iran does not. And the U.S. is maintaining its counter-blockade on Iranian ports and warns shipping firms against paying Iran for safe passage is a non-starter for us. But all this has inflamed tensions. It does make it feel like we are not as close to a peace as we were hoping at the end of last week, and has caused oil prices to go up, which is causing all sorts of problems politically for President Trump. Iran is aware of this. And now we see that there is Iran is now apparently fired shots at the United Arab Emirates. UAE has intercepted Iranian missiles as the U.S. destroyers are crossing the strait. And this is something that, again, UAE become a proxy even more close to the United States of America than we've seen previously, which is a lot of the conversation with OPEC, UAE leaving OPEC, and now all of a sudden they're under fire, and it just keeps the region, which is so fraught, so perilous, has been my entire life, is now had a minor setback, at least for today. That's where things begin, and unfortunately we don't have a lot of great news to report, but overall, again, this is very light flare-up, not to suggest that the peace could be at hand relatively soon, but again, the longer this goes on, the bigger political imperative Trump has to leave. And if he leaves before he's completed the mission, which is to make sure that Iran will never be nuclear armed, or I guess let's say for the next 20 years or so, then it's gonna be hard to sell this to the public as this was a victory. So Trump, again, between a rock and a hard place. We knew this on day one of his war, which I still believe is overall righteous, but the risk was that if this goes on too long, it's very hard to declare victory. You need to have clear deliverables to the public to sell it as a victory. Make sure American casualties are low, which they are. That's very important, but Americans are really feeling the pinch at the pump. And I'll tell you, as someone who is in the highest gas price state and with very large cars to transport all of my children and with a commute and things like that, it's painful out here. And I know it's painful for a lot of the rest of you as well. So again, we need Trump to complete the mission, but as soon as possible is really, really essential. All right. I mentioned Scott Bessent. He was making the rounds on media this morning a little bit. He popped up on Fox. And I thought this is a really important point that was kind of underrated about all this is the China of it all. Let's play cut 17, guys.
2: China always seeks an advantage. They seek an advantage in everything. You know, they seek an advantage in the seeding chart. So, you know, this isn't unusual. And, you know, let's see if, you know, China, let's see them step up with some diplomacy and get the Iranians to open the strait. Iran is the largest state sponsor of terrorism, and China has been buying 90% of their energy. So they are funding the largest state sponsor of terrorism. But more importantly, Iran, the threat of attacks from Iran has closed the strait. We are reopening it. So I would urge the Chinese to join us in supporting this international operation.
1: That's right. And just note that a lot of Trump never talks this way because he doesn't think it's the right way to negotiate with China. I think Trump's probably right about this. China, very prideful people, and they want to be talked about as if they are very strong and powerful and smart. Trump does that, I think, effectively. But the reality is that China has largely been floating Iran's economy. And the fact that Iran's economy is in shambles right now is also negative for China. And this could be a way, if China could somehow step in and say, we got to get this under control, this could be a way for China to do some good for the world for once. And then also, perhaps, that could be the key to ending this thing. But one of the other problems that President Trump has identified, and I think he's done this in a fairly humorous way, I got a clip I'll play momentarily, is negotiating with Iranian leadership is notoriously difficult. I've mentioned this on the show many times, but it is worth repeating over and over again. There's, of course, a lot of confusion at the top now because we killed the top couple dozen people in their line of succession. We don't know the state of Mojtaba Khamenei, who's ostensibly in charge. He may be gay. He may be retarded. He may be dead. He's certainly injured. We don't really know where he's at. And even when they were coherent, and I spoke to President about this, it was off record, but I don't think I'm sharing anything that's he would want me to divulge. But I spoke to him about this right before the attack, and he said specifically they go very slowly, and everyone has to check with everyone. It's very hard to get a decision maker in the room who he can just communicate with. Can we get this done? It's a very long process to go through their organizational structure, so to speak. And so that's become an issue that Trump has now taken to mocking. Let's play cut 8, please, from the White House's speech he gave over the weekend.
3: They have no leaders. Actually, their leaders are all gone, too. It's part of our problem. We don't know who the hell we're dealing with. They call up, this is Mohammed, so and so. And I say, are you a leader? We're looking for a leader. It's the only country in the world. No, nobody wants to be a leader, you know, they say. They say, would anybody like to be president? And there are no takers.
1: It's so funny. He's just hilarious. I bring this up. It feels like every show. And I just hope that when he is done being president, I just hope he gets the stand-up circuit going. I mean, you start doing some club dates. I mean, how good would those tickets be? You see Trump just roast, just do insult comedy. I'm there. I guess as he's season ticket holder. Speaking of, can we play cut 2, please, guys? I'm sorry, cut 9, please.
4: Tucker
1: 9,
4: Carlson
1: 9,
4: has a big
1: 9.
4: Fan base.
1: I'm sorry, I call for 2. I wanted 9.
3: For votes. Some of them do it because they love the doll. Probably most of them do it for votes. And I thought it would look quite fake. Like the fake news, it was quite fake. Can you imagine? Donald Trump has purchased a lovely, lovely little poodle. And he walks him religiously every day on the White House grounds as he's inspecting the... As he's inspecting the ballroom that's going up, they walk deep down into a foundation that's going down to China. There's a lot of stuff going on in that foundation, let me tell you.
1: There's just so much in there. He's so sharp. First of all, it is hilarious. And it's true. He's not a dog guy. He's always on the road. To be a dog guy, you have to be much more domestic than President Trump is, domesticated. Trump is always on the move. He's going to his properties. He's going to dinners with people. He unwinds by having a big dinner and talking to people all night. He's not in his room that much. When he's not presidenting, he's probably on the golf course. He's not going to be playing with any dogs, and it'd be very performative for him to get a dog. He's totally right about that. But Trump said something there that you've heard me talk about on this show that very few people are talking about. He's talking about underneath the ballroom, they're digging down to China. They're building the foundation. Why are they doing that? Because it's not just a ballroom. Clearly, they're building something strategic. I don't have a lot of details what that is, but we know that there's something there beyond a ballroom, and this has been completely lost from the media narrative. He doesn't like talking about it directly for whatever reason, but the ballroom is going to sit on top of something important. That's what I'm to understand. I imagine it's something military. I imagine it's something very essential to the United States staying secure in a very unsafe world and having the president have a very secure place where he could perhaps lead the free world in the event of a crisis. And there's going to be a beautiful, safe ballroom right on top of that. That's why we need it. And we'll stay safer. We'll be right back.
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8: There's something I'd like to talk to you about today, something that's been circulating on the internet that's become a real problem. Deep fake videos of me endorsing products that I've never even heard of and I have no relationship with whatsoever. Let me tell you clearly, these videos are scams. They are designed to take your money. Now, a couple things you should keep in mind. If something sounds too good to be true, it probably is. When you look at these videos, if they don't seem natural, if there's something off about them, the audio or the video, it's probably AI generated. And if you come across something that does pique your interest, see if you can find evidence of it from other sources. I promise you this, if I discover something incredible that you need to know about, I'm going to talk about it somewhere that you can easily find, not on some shady social media site. I'm Dr. Sanjay Gupta, helping you live a better life.
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11: All of you are most familiar with for the absolutely crazy stuff that goes viral online from Spirit Airlines, whether it be the people at the counter yelling at you, the baggage handlers hurling your bags. All these things have gone viral in the past. A lot of brawls that take place before you get on your Spirit Airlines flights. Maybe there's a brawl when you're picking up your luggage from the baggage carousel. All of this stuff is pretty famous online. You've seen all of it because it has been the leading American budget airline for the past 3 decades, 34 years in total, and it's going away. It's one of these things where I admit the populist in me never likes to see a big company like this fail because a lot of people work for this company, but the more practical person in me thinks this didn't seem like a great airline in general. It kept going bankrupt. It kept needing to, the bailout discussions have been pretty constant for the past several years. And I admit, I'm not going to miss it on a personal level. When I'm doing my budget airlines, I feel like Southwest is fine and JetBlue seems to be okay, even though JetBlue might be next year. But Spirit Airlines is going to have an orderly wind down, fully shut down as of Saturday. So all flights were canceled, and its final plane landed early on Saturday morning. Chronic multi-year losses.

0: So I went through this, two prior bankruptcies, and the unaffordable jet fuel surge from the Iran conflict meant that basically you couldn't operate any longer. Trump tried a $500 million bailout when creditors rejected the equity and repayment terms. It was proposed in the works. Spirit, by the way, is 100% Airbus. So Airbus is a French company. So they don't have any Boeing aircraft in their fleet. I don't know if any of the other major airlines are like this. So Airbus planes are less expensive due to European subsidies, which is part of why Spirit was so affordable. But also it is not patronizing Boeing, which is what provides the other commercial aircrafts. Not to mention Airbus, got to be one of the worst names ever for a business. It's the, I think I'm out of line with this. How could you name something Airbus? What evokes a less luxurious experience than I'm going to take a bus in the sky? That sounds pretty horrible. And yet they've stuck with that branding. And so they don't have American fleet. So 34 years, ultra low cost, rock bottom fares are what they were known for. But they were also known for not good customer service, throwing your bags and brawls right by the when it's time to check in. And roughly 17,000 jobs are lost for now. And it's tough to make light of something like this because it is a lot of jobs and it's not a good thing. But many workers are going to be rehired by other airlines from JetBlue or Frontier to Delta. They're going to pick up a lot of those planes as well, and they're going to pick them up on the cheap. So a lot of the people in the downstream will get the downstream effects will be lessened because of the nature of a lot of this stuff is transferable to other airlines, which will benefit a little bit. So Spirit had 100 leased Airbus planes going to be picked up on the cheap from some of the competitors through bankruptcy releasing. So there's still going to be some other there's going to be ways for a lot of people to keep work or get work back. But we'll have a bigger breakdown, Breitbart News, in terms of the economics of all this. But what's really noteworthy is that the Biden administration blocked a potential bailout of a potential merger between JetBlue and Spirit. And they did this ostensibly for populist reasons. And then now that Trump couldn't pull it off, now all of a sudden we're in a scenario where all these jobs are going to go away. And it really was the Biden Justice Department and people like Elizabeth Warren and Pete Buttigieg who stopped this. They were the ones who stopped it. Here's Merrick Garland in March 2023. Let's play cut 14, guys.
1: Our complaint alleges that JetBlue's proposed $3.8 billion acquisition of Spirit violates Section 7 of the Clayton Act. We allege that if allowed to proceed, this merger will limit choices and drive up ticket prices for passengers across the country. And we further allege that the impact of this merger will be particularly harmful for travelers who rely on what are known as ultra-low-cost carriers in order to fly. Those include working and middle-class Americans who travel for personal as opposed to business reasons and who must pay their own way. By acquiring Spirit, JetBlue will eliminate the largest ultra-low-cost carrier in the United States.
0: So he says this ostensibly from populist purposes, suggesting that it would be a monopoly, but Spirit has about 3-4% of the U.S. domestic airline market, and JetBlue has about 4-5%. So we're talking between, 7-9% of the total airline market for one company. And they had deemed that, the Joe Biden Justice Department, a monopoly. This is an anti-monopoly statute that he's citing. And to suggest that 9% constitutes a monopoly when there's still Delta and there's still United and there's still American, there's all these other airlines that are available was obviously idiotic, and it came from political pressure from people like Elizabeth Warren. More on this story when we come back, plus a rundown of all the crazy stuff the Democrats said this weekend when we come back.
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4: From ABC News, Wall Street Now. Rising oil prices have given investors the jitters. The Dow this morning was down 386 points and falling back toward 49,000. The S&P and NASDAQ composite were both off a third of a percent going into the noon hour. GameStop is making a play for eBay. The Wall Street Journal says the video game retailer has made a bid worth $56 billion for the online marketplace. eBay's board of directors is considering that unsolicited proposal. It's graduation season, and those just starting out may need to recalibrate their expectations. Real estate site Clever surveyed college students, finding that they expect to earn about $80,000 a year after graduation. The average starting salary is actually $56,000. And Barbie is about to get her own postage stamp. The U.S. Postal Service is set to release a series of stamps this summer, celebrating the range of careers that Barbie has held. Collectors can begin buying them on July 11th. Jim Ryan,
5: 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Cleaning services for a year? 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She will feel like the number one mom. 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
7: ABC News, I'm Mike Dubusky. President Trump is stopping short of saying Iran has violated the ceasefire following reports from the United Arab Emirates this morning that it's intercepting Iranian drones and missiles. ABC News contributor and former Defense Department official Mick Mulroy outlines how the UAE may have found themselves a target of Tehran since the war began.
8: They are politically close to Israel, which Qatar and Oman are not. In fact, there's even some reports that there's Israelis in the Emirates. So that is probably why while Iran is focusing on them.
7: It's all put pressure on oil prices here at home, with gas prices in the U.S. now topping $4.45 a gallon on average. German authorities now say a violent rampage has taken place in the city of Leipzig, with a car reportedly driving into a crowd of people. The mayor of Leipzig says two people have died as a result of the incident, and the driver is in custody. This is ABC News.
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12: There's something I'd like to talk to you about today, something that's been circulating on the internet that's become a real problem. Deep fake videos of me endorsing products that I've never even heard of and I have no relationship with whatsoever. Let me tell you clearly, these videos are scams. They are designed to take your money. Now, a couple things you should keep in mind. If something sounds too good to be true, it probably is. when you look at these videos, if they don't seem natural, if there's something off about them, the audio or the video, it's probably AI generated. And if you come across something that does pique your interest, see if you can find evidence of it from other sources. I promise you this, if I discover something incredible that you need to know about, I'm going to talk about it somewhere that you can easily find, not on some shady social media site. I'm Dr. Sanjay Gupta, helping you live a better life.
13: Sir.
0: Talking about Spirit Airlines and its demise, something that I think is not the end of the world, as someone who has a populist streak but also a wide capitalist streak as well. Just seemed like a bad company in general, using French planes, and just was not going to be sustainable if we're able to wage any wars at all, which is going to happen. So I am optimistic a lot of the people who lose their jobs will get them with other airline providers. But this is a story of Democrat incompetence. When there was an opportunity for Spirit to be stronger by merging with JetBlue, which was proposed in 2022 and blocked by the Biden administration, and the fact that it was blocked by the Biden administration was something that they were very excited about. They championed this. The Elizabeth Warrens, the Pete Buttigieg's, and Merrick Garland's Department of Justice saying that this would create some sort of a monopoly, even though it holds 9% of the market. All of this was very political. And they claimed it was designed to make fares, it would have made fares more expensive for people. Well, what's going to happen now? Now that 3 or 4%, there's 3 or 4% less supply for people. We've got some cuts of people discussing this. This is Buttigieg talking about, where is this? This is March 2023, why the DOJ, on the DOJ suit to block the merger. Cut 20, please.
14: The Department of Transportation has generally not gotten involved in these merger cases, but that's changing today. It is so important to make sure that passengers have choices, that they have access to low fares, that they have access to competition.
0: Choices, low fares, competition. Now, going to be higher fares, less access to planes, and it's going to be less competition. So the question that I always ask lately has been, will people actually be held accountable for getting everything wrong? The entire left, they do not hold their leaders accountable for their record. They all run on bad records. So just mark this down, note this, a total fail from Buttigieg, who was transportation secretary for Biden, for Elizabeth Warren, who is the champion of blocking this merger, for Merrick Garland's DOJ, all of which I wrote about in Breaking the Law, a New York Times bestselling book about how horrible Merrick Garland's DOJ was, among other topics. So just note that. That's what's going on. And these people are all horrible hacks. And we should note this when we go to vote in the midterms. And those of you who are think that the Trump administration is not perfect enough for you, just remember who will be in charge if we turn over the country. Buttigieg also is supposed to be a smart guy, but he might not be that smart. This is from 2 weeks ago, but it made the rounds on socials over the weekend, so I wanted to play this. Can we play cut 15, please, guys?
14: But one thing that would make a huge difference is if we selected our president by letting the person who got the most votes actually take the office instead of the National Electoral College. It would be a really good idea. Because then any Democrat wanting to be president would have to campaign in Oklahoma. By the way, any Republican would have to campaign in Brooklyn. That would be good for our democracy.
0: So I'm just going to ask the guys in the booth to fact check me on this. The person who got the most votes for president last time around, I believe, was Donald Trump, the guy who's president currently. I'm getting a thumbs up, so I think my sources are accurate. So the best part, though, about this, that those of you who are watching on Salem News Channel at 9 p.m. or watching on my YouTube feed or now on Spotify, they got the video. I think they're doing the video on Apple soon as well. If you guys are watching it, you saw the best part of this video was not that Buttigieg is an idiot. We knew that. The best part is the audience stood up. They stood up. That got a standing ovation. A clearly retarded comment that would have made no difference. The definition of something that means nothing. What he said meant nothing. Got a standing ovation. Democrats stand for nothing. They stand for nothing. Literally, this is the Democrats standing for nothing. Now we've got proof. But Sean thinks the facial hair is the best part. So Buttigieg, always test driving a new look. It's a, you know, the rumor is he's not a real gay. He's a fake gay, and he's only doing it because he feels like we're due to have a gay president. So it's a, I don't know. It's he's got the image dialed. He's got the shirt sleeves rolled up. He's running, guys, and he will get zero black votes when he does run. Another guy who probably shouldn't get a lot of votes from anyone, period, is Graham Plattner. This is another guy who the Democrats continue to defend him. He's the recovering Nazi. He has a Nazi tattoo on his chest. And what's interesting about him is that he's also running as a populist. And the you're hearing the Democrats tie themselves in knots to defend this guy, suggesting that he really is not a closeted Nazi, even though he's got a huge Nazi tattoo on his chest that he does not regret getting. But someone pointed out to me that he's also a fake populist. He's apparently a rich guy, which I was not aware of until the last couple of days. But his grandfather was a famous architect, and he went to private school, the Hotchkiss School. So he basically made his career, I guess, ostensibly farming oysters. But I think he really spent it online on Reddit talking about communists and how he's a communist and that he thinks a lot of rural whites are stupid. This whole notion, though, that the Democrats, all these blue states, what they're doing is they want to say that whoever wins the national popular vote gets all of their electoral college votes. First of all, I see a lot of wisdom in the Electoral College. I've always been an advocate for it. We can spend more time on that in a later show. But what's noteworthy about that is that if someone wins a state by, let's say, 75-25, let's take a Democrat. Democrats win California 75-25, and Donald Trump wins the popular vote, then all of California's delegates go to Trump. And I just don't know why they think that's such a great solution, but they don't have any good solutions. If they did, then we'd be hearing a lot more about the great things that the Democrats have solved instead of all the things that they haven't solved, including California, the high-speed rail. Gavin Newsom, for some reason, went on Bill Maher's show. That's not a good spot for him. He needs a much safer space, like alone on a stage. That's his best shot. Newsom, not terrible when he's alone on a stage, but when he is with anyone who's challenging him on anything, then it is generally it doesn't go very well. And so we got some cuts here for you from this exchange. And I got to start with the train because this just blows my mind that he's not come off the train. Can we play cut 13, please?
13: Have you seen the stats from California?
15: Good.
13: What?
15: Well, the economy. Let's go.
13: Well, are they going to say good about gas prices? Are they going to say good about how high the rents are?
15: Yeah.
13: People, so many people live. I mean, there's a whole litany. I mean, the train, Gavin. Okay,
15: the train.
13: You got to get rid of the train.
15: The train. I say
13: this as a friend. You got to let that train go. Let the train go. It's up to $231 billion.
15: No, it's not. That's just nonsense. It's not. We're doing $119 million segment. We got it back on track. It goes back three administrations. I inherited a mess. We put it back on track. All the environmental work is behind us. We're actually laying the track. All the legal litigation, all the land issues are all behind us. We're actually making this project work.
0: So, of course, the train has never been on track. So the thing that's interesting here is when some of these local guys go on a national show, is that you forget that a lot of the stuff that Newsom has stood for has been a joke in this state for 15 years. We were joking about the train during the Obama years. I remember he was talking about the high-speed rail in his State of the Unions when he was president, which is, 2009 to 2017. And we were making fun of it then that this is such a joke. This will never happen. There was never going to be a train in California. There's still no train. There's actually one small stretch of train, by the way. It's from a town called Merced into Silicon Valley so that the low-level workers for Silicon Valley can live in a more livable when it comes to wages and expenses, part of the state, and then take a bullet train in so they could work for Silicon Valley billionaires. That's the only stretch of train that we got, the least populous train imaginable. So it's a train just to service the billionaire class, and that's why it got done. In the meantime, of course, we get the number one state for homelessness, poverty, addiction, gas prices, income tax, budget deficits. It just goes on and on. And I can go through a whole litany. And why he sticks on the train shows you he's got no record. So that's got to come off the train. It's a big joke. We don't get any. All it is a big grift. And very vulnerable here, but that's not going to stop him from running for president and for people actually voting for him. We got more cuts from this interview. Let's do cut 21, please.
15: the president of the United States that sets the tone and tenor for this country. And that's not a partisan statement. That's an institutional statement. Right. He's the president. And you just made the point. What did he do the day after? He talked about, you know, a beach photo and an indictment of one of his enemies. He talked about his ballroom, his Kremlin ballroom. He's not doing anything to try to unite this country in any way, shape, or form. And, you know, for me, that's to me, that's the biggest reflection of this moment is how it's just the sewer that we're now living in. Because of Donald Trump.
0: So again, this is the same as just the blaming him for his own assassination attempts. And Newsom swears constantly about Trump. He constantly acts like Trump is the existential threat. This is a guy who only ratchets up rhetoric. He never cuts down on rhetoric. He never finds common ground to work with Republicans on. The guy has a state where he is running it from a supermajority, completely disenfranchising 40% plus of the voters in his own state nonstop. And he acts like Trump's the only problem because he knows that this is what sells to Democrat primary voting audience. Very scary stuff. And just shows you how we're just so bubbled now that it is, there's so little common ground with a guy like this. I got one more cut. I got to play this one because this one actually is very interesting to monitor. Cut 22, please.
16: And I know you are against the billionaire tax. So this is interesting to people who don't live here and follow it. They would think, oh, Gavin Newsom, far lefty, he's going to be for the billionaire tax. But you're not.
15: Well, I think billionaires do need to be taxed more, but just not at the state level. Capital moves. And the challenge with this particular tax is it doesn't include firefighters and teachers. They're left out of the tax. It's one time. And we've already seen dozens and dozens of people leave the state. But my state of mind is crystal clear. At a federal level, the imbalance between the rich and the poor has got to be addressed.
0: By the way, someone also caught that he lied in this interview about California's population growing. People keep leaving, and they keep leaving largely because of the cost of living. And we all know that it's good that he's not for the billionaire's tax, but he's not for it for the wrong reasons. The reason not to be for it is because we all know how taxation works. It starts with the ultra wealthy, and then all of a sudden they group more people in with it, and then we're all in on it. The income tax is the perfect example. The vast majority of people pay something in income tax. It started out as just for 1% of people in when it was initially conceived of about 100 years ago. It's relatively new. And they went from a small fraction of the top 1% with an income tax to the top 1% pays nearly half, and all of us pay into it. For what? What are we getting out of it? Is education getting better? Homelessness getting better? Cost of living getting better? Or the school system obviously not getting better? Is crime getting better? Is traffic getting better? Is anything that we could use the funds from all the taxes that we pay, is anything getting better? Is it improving as the tax rate goes up? It's not. How about the gasoline tax? I got a cut of pencil neck Adam Schiff. I'll play this after the break. But California's got the highest gasoline tax. And he talks about how this tax, if it were to go away temporarily, he's just going to levy more taxes to get the revenue they need to waste. All right. If you're watching this, you see what's going on in the economy, you see what's happening in Iran right now, you know that this is a huge opportunity to protect yourself. 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
12: Sometimes you can tell a lot about what someone wants to do offline by looking at what they do online. Let me tell you about Pinterest's first parenting trend report. Pinterest is a huge platform. They have 600 million monthly users, 80 billion searches per month. The report found a shift from the iPad kid era to now, when parents are actually more interested in real-world adventures and hands-on activities. The Global Trends and Insights lead at Pinterest told us, families are thoughtfully designing childhoods rooted in creativity, intention, and meaningful experiences. One psychologist we spoke to said he sees this as a reflection of parents' desire to build core capacities in their children. Resilience, curiosity, self-regulation, empathy. These things don't grow automatically, but are built through lived experience. I'm Dr. Sanjay Gupta, helping you live a better life.
0: All right, thank you to the team here on the show. Greg Evans, our executive producer. Sean McConnell runs the board. Roger Wicker Jr., Rick Locke, Garrett Jolly, Matt Zibel, Brandon Couples, Misty Callahan, John Cassio, Daniel West, all pitch in. Thank you, one and all. I mentioned earlier that Rudy Giuliani is apparently in critical condition and in the hospital. We'll be monitoring the situation. I'm sure my colleagues will as well at Breitbart and as well as on Salem. So we'll keep you updates there. But obviously an interesting character, a guy who was America's mayor after 9/11 and became one of President Trump's most stalwart defenders. I would say not the person I thought gave the best defense of President Trump all the time, but definitely someone who's a legendary American figure who I think heart was in the right place and had a lot of successes, had an actual record as mayor of New York to run on, because he wasn't just good after 9/11. He was very good on crime, which is a lasting legacy. And that counts. It counts to actually get something done. Get something done. So Trump's already talking about him in the past tense, which is very morbid. So but hopefully he's okay. We're monitoring that situation. All right. I mentioned before the break I would play Pencil Neck talking about suspending the California gas tax prices. It is now at the point now where for me to fill up my cards, the fraud alert goes out to the credit card company. So I can't even fill up one or two of my cars because it is just too expensive at this point that they cut you off, the credit card companies. So this is getting pretty wild. Let's play cut 12, please.
1: Well, let me follow up with you and ask about your state specifically. California has the highest tax on gasoline, ranging between 60 cents to 70 cents per gallon. Would you call on Governor Gavin Newsom to suspend the gas tax in your state?
2: Well, again, I'd be open to that as long as we place that windfall profits tax on the oil companies.
0: Yeah, so we're going to cut that tax maybe, but then we're going to tax the oil companies. And what are the oil companies going to do? They're just going to raise the gas prices. So that's what who California elevated the face of the resistance, that little pencil neck, Adam Schiff, the guy who abused lawfare more than any other single individual on the planet. He was the one who Californians decided ought to be a senator. Being in the Congress wasn't enough. We need to promote this guy. That's why I get concerned about some of this stuff, because you see we're all tracking out here, very hopeful, watching the Spencer Pratt campaign for mayor. And we'll do more on the show, and hopefully I'll have Spencer on at some point, the reality star who is running a very viral campaign with a lot of really great ads targeting California. And he's going up against someone named Nitya Raman, who none of you know who she is. I certainly don't know who she is. I've lived in Los Angeles for, I think, 32 of the 40 years of my life. Don't know who she is. So she's apparently leading the race. And then there's Karen Basura, as she is known. And she watched the city burn down. And this is how Karen Bass acts in interviews. I want to play this cut, please, talking about Pratt. Play cut 7.
3: Honestly, before this, I had never heard of Spencer Pratt. So,
4: well, you aren't missing out on anything, so it's okay, but please go on.
3: Exactly. But the thing I am concerned and feel about him is that I feel like he's exploiting the grief of people in the Palisades, and I think that's
4: right.
3: Reprehensible. That's the main thing, and I think he is about his own celebrity. He's famous now again.
0: He's exploiting the grief. He lost his home. His home burned down. So that's like whenever I mention that Sean's home burned down, I've been exploiting the grief on the show that I've been doing. The person who was in Africa and she promised never to leave the city. She was not going to use her role as mayor of LA to run for national office. And she was a consideration for Joe Biden for vice president. She was in Africa when the city burned down, even though she'd been warned about it. And we learned now the guy who's probably behind the initial fire was really into the Luigi Mangione stuff. I'll try to bring this up on a later show later in the week. Completely wild. She says it's Pratt, whose home burned down, who's exploiting it. Amazing. And the fact that she won't really be penalized for this, that she probably lives a pretty nice life in her mansion. All right. We're also exporting some of retarded Democrats to other parts of the country. There's a woman named Mallory McMorrow who is running for a congressional seat in Michigan, or a Senate seat in Michigan, I think. I got to play this cut. This is cut 11, please. She's a former Californian.
5: Relocated permanently to Michigan in 2014, but there are social media posts of yours where you describe yourself as a California resident in 2016. And the reason why this is an issue is because you posted you voted in June 2016 Democratic primary in California. And I don't need to tell you, but of course, you're required to vote in the state you're a resident of. So why would you be voting in California 2 years after moving to Michigan?
20: So we decided to move to Michigan in 2014. I was still working in Southern California. My then boyfriend, now husband, was working in Michigan. Like a lot of millennials, moving takes time. It was a 2-year process to finally settle in Michigan.
5: You had criticized a Twitter user in 2014.
0: That's good. So CNN's investigating this woman who moved to the Midwest and complained about the Midwest, attacked Middle America from the Midwest, complained about nonstop, lied about her residence, coming from California. And I'm asking myself, this is really good reporting from CNN, but who does it benefit? It benefits the Abdul Al-Sayed, the guy who thinks J.D. Vance hates his children because they're brown. That's who CNN is doing the bidding for. Amazing stuff. More tomorrow. Go in peace to love and serve the Lord.
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8: From ABC News, I'm Mike Tabusky. President Trump says the ceasefire with Iran is still in effect after significant attacks from Iran were reported by the United Arab Emirates today. ABC News Chief Washington Correspondent Jonathan Carl.
9: I actually just got off the phone with him to, I was calling about the attacks on the UAE and asking if this was a, is the ceasefire over, basically. And I thought it was interesting. His entire tone was one to, you know, kind of not overreact. He said this was not heavy firing. I don't know if the UAE would agree with that.
8: All this on the first day of Project Freedom, an effort from the Trump administration to have the U.S. military escort ships through the Strait of Hormuz. More on that from ABC News Chief White House Correspondent Mary Bruce.
10: The president posting, "We will guide their ships safely out of these restricted waterways so that they can freely and ably get on with their business." Adding, "I am fully aware that my representatives are having very positive discussions with the country of Iran," despite later claiming Iran's latest proposal is not acceptable.
8: The Supreme Court has restored access to mifepristone for the time being. A decision last week from a lower court in Louisiana looked to limit how that abortion pill was distributed by mail. Now it will remain available by mail while the court weighs its next move. Week two of the case pitting Tesla CEO Elon Musk against OpenAI head Sam Altman. Musk is suing Altman after OpenAI dropped its nonprofit status last year. Today, jurors are hearing from OpenAI executive Greg Brockman.
13: Mr. Brockman is going to testify. There are already exhibits in evidence that indicate that Mr. Musk himself was one of those who had some skepticism early on as to whether or not the nonprofit structure would really work, and that he only then, when he didn't get his way in terms of ownership of a for-profit entity, then he left.
8: ABC's James Sample, you're listening to ABC News.
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17: We are finally starting to learn more things we can do to keep our brains sharp as we age. A lot of people think crossword puzzles or Sudoku might do the trick, but the science doesn't really bear that out. What one recent study found, though, was that a certain type of brain training seems to have a significant impact on cognition as we get older. It wasn't memory or even problem-solving tasks that moved the needle. It was an interactive computerized game that tested the ability to recognize two separate images in faster and faster sequences. It's what we call a task of divided attention, in which you don't have a conscious strategy on how to improve. That's according to the study's lead author. You're just trying to do the best you can to figure out how to divide your attention. Now, the game in this study was called Double Decision. If you want to find it and try it out yourself. I'm Dr. Sanjay Gupta, helping you live a better life.
18: What gift would make your mom feel like the number one mom? A vacation? A shopping spree? A trip to the spa? You could win $5,000 for the mom in your life with our Mother's Day giveaway. Just head to our website now to enter this national contest for a chance to win $5,000 for mom. 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
21: Good morning and happy Monday. Plenty of sunshine today, so don't forget those sunglasses. Nice and mild in the mid to upper 70s. And into tonight, passing clouds, feeling milder in the upper 50s to low 60s. And into our Tuesday, we'll continue to see that sunshine stick around with some high thin clouds, temperatures in the upper 70s. I'm ABC News 4 Storm Tracker Meteorologist Fallon Mears on 1250 WTMA, the Big Talker.
22: 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Traffic.
23: Your man Noah on traffic in Charleston. Looking at the map, starting to look at our roads. We have reports of heavy obstruction on the roadway of I-26 westbound at exit 212B Interstate 526 westbound to Savannah. We also have a lot of congestion for those who are traveling on the Dunhill Bridge and then towards Clemens Ferry Road, including Savannah Highway. I-526 westbound from US 17, US 701 to South Carolina 7, San Antonio Boulevard is a 12-minute delay. Always check for your blind spots. From the injury attorney, Trey Hill, Traffic Center.
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27: We are live in the state capitol here in Baton Rouge, Louisiana. Welcome to a special edition, an on-the-road edition of Common Sense for the American people. Today on the show, big show, lots of guests, California gubernatorial candidate Steve Hilton is here as he and the rest of the candidates for governor prepare for a big debate on CNN Tuesday night. We'll get the latest on Iran as the United States is helping some ships make it through the Strait of Hormuz. We have Congressman Byron Donalds with us today. He's discussing his race for governor of Florida. And yes, we will take a deep dive into Louisiana politics here with Michael Echols. He is the House Majority Floor Leader here in the State House. He's also a congressional candidate here in Louisiana, which, of course, is noteworthy since the Calais case is what caused all of the redistricting dominoes to begin to fall. It is Monday, May the 4th. Scott Jennings here, broadcasting for Salem, and as I said, live in Baton Rouge, Louisiana. This show emanating today from the fourth floor of the state capitol. We're here as guests of Governor Jeff Landry and the Republicans here in the state legislature. They have graciously set us up in this beautiful press room here in the state capitol. On this day, since we are in Louisiana, let's go to 1861, where in Gretna, Louisiana, the Phoenix Ironworks cast one of the first guns for the Confederate Navy in the U.S. Civil War. It was an 8-inch Dahlgren cannon. Now, we are in the actual capital today. This capital, by the way, is the tallest state capital in the nation. It is a formidable building. If you've never been to Baton Rouge, it was built in 1932 and commissioned by the Kingfish himself, Governor Huey P. Long. And it was in this capital that then Senator Long was assassinated in 1935. Despite being U.S. Senator, he was in the capital here, essentially still running the state. He was one of the most powerful political leaders in the country. You take a tour of the hallway where Long was assassinated, you get all sorts of conspiracy theories from the folks who walk you up and down the hallway, and you can see the bullet holes, which are still on the wall to this day. Louisiana is a wild state politically. It always has been, and such is the case today, as it was a Louisiana case that caused the Supreme Court's redistricting ruling last week. And therefore, Louisiana is preparing to redraw their congressional maps in the wake of the Calais decision. Their map, of course, here now is unconstitutional. Tennessee and Alabama are also moving to redraw. Meanwhile, Florida has finalized its new map, and all eyes are still on Virginia, where we're waiting for a decision from the Supreme Court there on the Democrats' controversial map. A lot of friends of the show think they're going to throw it out. Here in Louisiana, state legislators are mulling what to do. Currently, it is a 4-2 Republican to Democrat delegation. Some here would like to make it 6-0, and others think it will most likely wind up 5-1. We will find out in the next few days. Coming up later on the show, we will ask House Leader Echols what he thinks is going to happen. Echols himself is in an interesting position. He's not only a state legislative leader, he's also himself running for Congress, as are other members of the state legislature. The Governor Landry has already postponed the House elections here in Louisiana. They were supposed to take place on May the 16th. That's been postponed and most likely will wind up back in November. What has not been postponed here in Louisiana is the Senate primary. There is an incumbent Republican senator here named Bill Cassidy trying to hold his seat against two Republican challengers, Julia Letlow and John Fleming. That will take place, but the House elections have been postponed. So we're going to get more on Louisiana as we go into the show today, and we look forward to Mr. Echols popping by. Let's do some other news. We'll get an update on Iran. President Donald Trump announced on Sunday that the United States will begin guiding ships through the Strait of Hormuz starting today. Military support here includes guided missile destroyers, more than 100 aircraft, and 15,000 service members. One top Iranian official did say that they thought this plan was a violation of the ceasefire, which is ongoing. That having been said, President Trump has said that U.S. diplomats are having, quote, very positive discussions with Iran, and the Iranian Foreign Ministry is now reviewing the United States' reply to Tehran's latest peace proposal. Gas prices right now, $4.45 a gallon on average nationally. The naval blockade continues today. Treasury Secretary Scott Bessent told Fox News yesterday that what the United States is doing is really suffocating Iran's economy. Cut number two.
0: We are suffocating the regime, and they are not able to pay their soldiers. This is a real economic blockade, and it is in all parts of government, all hands on deck. It is the blockade that our great Navy is doing. No ships are getting through, and we have upped the pressure on anyone trying to remit money into Iran to help the IRGC. You know, they are corrupt institution. They've been stealing from the Iranian people for years. They have money offshore. We've tracked that down. We will continue to track that down. And we're going to preserve those assets for the Iranian people on the other side of this conflict.
27: Now, despite the negativity from Democrats and the media around this war, the American people seem to know who is winning. Latest Harvard-Harris survey shows that 74% of the American people think the United States is winning the war with Iran, and that includes 60% of Democrats, 91% of Republicans, and 70% of independents. Now to Michigan, where the anti-Israel propaganda on major college campuses continues. University of Michigan commencement this weekend. This professor, Derek Peterson, got up to the podium, and he thanked anti-Israel protesters for 2 years of campus chaos. Listen to this, cut 15.
1: Sing for the pro-Palestinian student activists. Who have, over these past 2 years, opened our hearts to the injustice and inhumanity of Israel's war in Gaza.
27: My only advice here, folks, be very, very careful where you send your kids off to college. My advice, send them somewhere that believes in Western civilization, for starters. Major political news in my home state of Kentucky. Friday night, a major shakeup in the U.S. Senate primary there on the Republican side. President Trump finally weighed in, endorsing Republican Congressman Andy Barr for the United States Senate. He represents the Lexington area of Kentucky. Now, this is the seat that's currently held by Mitch McConnell, who is retiring this year. He was first elected in 1984. On top of endorsing Barr, Trump forced Nate Morris out of the race, and that leaves just Daniel Cameron left in the race against Andy Barr. Now, Cameron says he's continuing on, but with the president's endorsement, Andy Barr is going to be hard to beat in the bluegrass state. You can already see the pieces in Washington moving to line up behind Andy Barr in Kentucky. Other news, Rudy Giuliani, age 81, the former mayor of New York City, is recovering from pneumonia, according to a spokesperson, and he was hospitalized over the weekend. Spokesperson for Rudy says, quote, on September 11th, Mayor Giuliani ran toward the towers to help those in need, which later led to a diagnosis of restrictive airway disease. This condition adds complications to any respiratory illness, and the virus quickly overwhelmed his body, requiring mechanical ventilation to maintain adequate oxygen and stabilize his condition. He is now breathing on his own with his family and primary medical provider at his side. We'll keep Rudy in our prayers here at the show. Some breaking abortion news. The Supreme Court has temporarily restored broad access to the abortion pill mifepristone. It comes after a federal appeals court curtailed access to the drug on Friday. The order was signed by Justice Samuel Alito. It temporarily allows women to obtain the pill at pharmacies or through the mail without an in-person visit to a doctor. Alito's order is in effect through May the 11th, giving all nine justices time to consider requests from the drug's manufacturers to keep the appeals court's ruling on ice while the Supreme Court considers whether to take up the issue in full. 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
2: 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You will not regret it. When we come back, I have some thoughts on Tucker Carlson. Don't miss my monologue next. I wasn't expecting it, but once you see who built the modern education system, everything clicks. Death of Recess. It comes from Angel Studios. It's not really about recess. It's about control. This documentary exposes how the classroom didn't just evolve. It was intentionally designed, standardized, and centralized. Powerful institutions shaped it, and now they protect it. Billions of dollars flow through education organizations while test scores collapse. Parents were pushed out. Bureaucracies grew stronger, and kids lost freedom. This film examines

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0: 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Here's CNN's senior political commentator, New York Times best-selling author, and America's favorite political pundit, Scott Jennings.
1: Okay, it's Monday, May the 4th. We're broadcasting live from the state capitol here in Baton Rouge, Louisiana. I was here last night for a few things. By the way, I was here for like a couple of hours. I already met Lane Kiffin, the head football coach at LSU. I met Will Wade, the men's basketball coach at LSU. Nice guys. I met the president of LSU. So they're excited about the LSU Tigers here in Baton Rouge. This just in to the Scott Jennings Show. President Trump, just a few minutes ago, speaking with Fox News' Trey Yingst. The president has threatened that Iran will, quote, be blown off the face of the earth if Iran attacks U.S. ships that are guiding vessels through the Strait of Hormuz. So we'll cover a little bit more about the naval blockade with Brent Sadler, who's coming on later in the show. But that's the latest from the president. He says, do not trifle with me, Iran, as it relates to us helping some of these ships get through the Strait of Hormuz. Other news. This caught my attention this weekend. The New York Times released a nearly two-hour interview with Tucker Carlson. The interview was conducted by Lulu Garcia. Now,

0: Lulu, I have to tell you, is my friend. You might know her from CNN. She spars with me often. We occasionally are on there, and often the 4 o'clock show with Casey Hunt. And we are not aligned politically. But I love Lulu. I think she is a good podcast interviewer. I think she's a great journalist, and she has a great sort of on-air demeanor both on CNN and also in her series, The Interview, on The New York Times. She gets Tucker to sit down for 2 hours and created, honestly, some just jaw-dropping stuff out of Tucker, and there's really no other way to put it. Tucker Carlson has turned against President Trump in the most personal way that you possibly can. He is mad at Trump over the war in Iran, he says. And on his show, if you've heard it, he has at times argued or at least questioned whether Donald Trump is the Antichrist. He has also said in this interview that he believes Donald Trump is a slave or a hostage to Netanyahu or Israel or the Jews or what have you. It seems to me it has to be one or the other. Are you a supernatural evil being, or are you some weak hostage or slave to other people? I don't think you could be both. I want you to listen to this exchange with Lulu. Here's the question. She calls Tucker out about this idea of wondering aloud about Trump being the Antichrist. Hear Tucker deny it. Cut number 8.
1: You've been talking on your show about whether Trump is the Antichrist.
2: I have not said that.
1: On your show the day after Easter, you noted he did not put his hand on the Bible during his swearing-in ceremony as president. You said, and I'm quoting, maybe he didn't put his hand on the Bible because he affirmatively rejects what's inside that book. And then on a recent show, you went further saying, here's a leader who's mocking the gods of his ancestors, mocking the God of gods and exalting himself above them. Could this be the Antichrist?
2: I actually did not say, could this be the Antichrist?
0: Okay, you heard Tucker deny it when presented with direct evidence by Lulu Garcia. He denied it in the room. And if you watch the video, by the way, he looks her dead in the eye and denies it. Well, let's see what happens next. Here is evidence that Lulu brought up and read to Tucker in its actual audio and video form. Cut number 9.
3: Here's a leader who's mocking the gods of his ancestors, mocking the God of gods, and exalting himself above them. Could this be the Antichrist? Well, who knows?
2: I don't know where that comes from, but I know that those words never left my lips because I'm not sure I fully understand what the Antichrist is. If there's just one, I actually tried to understand it. I may have said some are asking that. I'm not weighing in on that because I don't understand it.
0: So what you heard there was direct evidence from Tucker's show that, yes, he was wondering aloud about whether Donald Trump is the Antichrist. And then you heard him continue to deny it to Lulu, who did, by the way, a masterful job leading him into this boxed canyon there. But what's amazing is that he has raised this, and they have profited off of it. They have promoted it. They have marketed it. And then when confronted with it, immediately backs away with it. You heard the evidence. Look, here's my advice. And I know I wouldn't often give advice about, hey, log on to the New York Times and read this or listen to this. You need to log on to the New York Times, go to the interview podcast, find Lulu Garcia's interview with Tucker Carlson, and listen to the whole thing. And if you're someone out there who's been thinking, well, maybe Tucker is right and Donald Trump is wrong, I think you should listen to the slander against Donald Trump. I think you ought to listen to the contradictions. I think you ought to listen to all of it and ask yourself, who do you trust here? Whose judgment do you trust? I think I'll stick with the president. We'll take a break when we come back. Byron Donalds of Florida is our special guest. 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
5: From ABC News, Wall Street Now. Stocks fell from their records as oil prices reached new highs on increased violence in the Middle East. The Dow lost 557 points, or 1%. The S&P fell 29 points. The NASDAQ slipped 46. A barrel of Brent crude leapt nearly 6% to settle at $114 a barrel after the United Arab Emirates said it came under attack from Iran. Tyson Foods rose 5% after topping analyst expectations for both revenue and profit in the last quarter. The company sold less beef compared to a year ago, but the prices were also 11% higher. Both UPS and FedEx saw sharp losses after Amazon announced it's allowing Procter & Gamble, 3M, and other big companies to use its logistics services to fill and deliver packages. And the U.S. dollar has dropped about 10% since early 2025. It'll mean Americans get less when traveling abroad. President Trump has openly supported a weaker dollar, arguing it helps American industry, and some executives agree. Mike Dubusky, ABC.
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5: ABC News, I'm Mike Dubusky. President Trump says recent violence around the Strait of Hormuz does not mean Iran has broken its ceasefire with the U.S., with the U.S. military now attempting to guide commercial vessels through that crucial strait. ABC News Chief Washington Correspondent Jonathan Carl.
8: He was talking about the attack on a South Korean vessel, which he's put on Truth Social. You know, South Korea should come, and he was reiterating this to me. If South Korea gets attacked, we weren't escorting them. They should be there. They should, you know, it's their issue. We're doing the world's work here, but, you know, this wasn't us that's been attacked. And he was very pointedly saying that we have not been attacked.
5: The abortion pill mifepristone will be available to order by mail, according to a temporary stay issued by the Supreme Court earlier today. And the U.S. Secret Service is responding to an officer-involved shooting near the National Mall in Washington, D.C., which prompted a brief evacuation of the White House North Lawn. This is ABC News.
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14: A Better Life with Dr. Sanjay Gupta.
15: So-called superagers, they are an enviable segment of the population. People who are older than 80, whose brains function like someone a fraction of their age. It's true, a lot of these people have genetics on their side, but more and more research is bearing out the idea that people who practice good brain health also slow their cognitive decline. Dr. Richard Isaacson, a pioneer in the Alzheimer's space, told us that, quote, his studies have found lifestyle changes including diet, exercise, reducing stress and optimizing sleep, along with managing vascular risk factors with certain medications, can actually help grow brain areas and also reduce telltale signs of Alzheimer's, such as tau tangles and amyloid plaques. What else helps? Staying social, surrounding yourself with family and friends, and maybe even volunteering. for a real sense of purpose. I'm Dr. Sanjay Gupta, helping you live a better life.
16: 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Saving Western civilization, one busted leftist narrative at a time. 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
0: It is Monday, May the 4th. Scott Jennings here, broadcasting live from the state capitol in Baton Rouge, Louisiana. I've been down here for a couple of days. Boy, Louisiana politics, I've learned in the last few days, is pretty wild. Coming up next hour, I have the House Majority Floor Leader from the State House, Michael Echols. He's going to come by. And, of course, we have to talk about the new map they're going to have to draw here in Louisiana. It was a Louisiana case that got up to the Supreme Court that led to the Voting Rights Act decision that now has lots of states redrawing their maps. One of them will be Louisiana. Their maps, of course, are now unconstitutional, so they're going to have to come up with something different. We'll talk to Michael Echols about that. There's also a crazy Senate primary going on here. The incumbent is Bill Cassidy. He's got two challengers, likely to be a runoff. That Senate primary is happening in a couple of weeks, but the House races have been postponed probably back till November, based on what I'm hearing, pending the new maps that will have to be drawn by the legislature. So wild politics here in the state of Louisiana. We'll get into that in a few minutes later in the show. I want to shift our attention to Florida. I'm looking at a fresh post at the website, floridapolitics.com. I will read it to you. The GOP frontrunner, Byron Donalds, boasts 54% from likely primary voters. Closest competitor, 9%. A new poll shows Republican Byron Donalds dominating the primary field for governor as he continues to attract more of the previously undecided voters into the fold. Again, reading this from floridapolitics.com. Byron Donalds sitting at 54% among likely GOP primary voters. This poll was taken by Fabrizio Lee and Associates. Fabrizio, you may recognize, that's Tony Fabrizio, President Trump's pollster. So Byron in this is up 9 points over where he was in the same poll from the same firm back in January. Again, what's important is nobody else is even outside the single digits. James Fishback is at 9. The Lieutenant Governor Jay Collins is at 7. The former State House Speaker Renner is at 2, and the survey has a 4.78% margin of error. Bottom line, Byron Donalds is dominating the Republican primary for governor, which is in August, and it is my belief he will be the next governor of Florida. Joining us live on the Scott Jennings Show to discuss this and other issues is the man himself, Byron Donalds. Welcome back to the show, Byron, and congratulations on this poll result. Got to feel pretty good to be in the driver's seat this way.
17: It's good to be back with you, Scott. It does feel good, but what it really tells me is that we still have more work to do. You know, there's still a lot of voters that are not decided. And look, polls are a point in time. We're excited to have the support. It's been consistently growing over the past number of months. And I'll tell you, as we've been crisscrossing the state, holding events, both large and small, the energy and the support from people on the ground has really been overwhelming, and really it's an honor for me to have that support. But we're going to keep working, and we're going to go out there and earn the vote from not just all the Republicans in Florida. Obviously, you got to take care of your primary business first, but we look forward to the opportunity of being able to earn supports from Democrats and Independents in our state as well.
0: Now, Congressman Donalds, you have the endorsement in this race of President Donald Trump. He says you're the right man to lead Florida as Ron DeSantis leaves the governor's office. How much of that matters in a campaign like this? I assume when the president says something in Florida, it means something to the Republican voters out there. Do you hear that out there on the road?
17: I do. It means a lot. It really does. And, you know, President Trump and his endorsement really put wind in our sails to go out there and do the hard work all across the state of Florida. So it really means so much. And then I think the thing that's what we're starting to see in polling especially is the activity on the ground, engaging the people of Florida, talking about the issues that matter to them. Affordability. How are we going to lower the cost of housing? How are we going to destabilize the cost of energy in our state? Dealing with property taxes. We announced the other day that we want to actually help to reform health care in our state by posting the real cash price for the top 20 services at every hospital and every doctor's office. So when people show up, they know exactly what they're paying for. They know what the real cash price is. It's about modernizing Florida's government. We want to modernize permitting and planning and entitlements in our state because, Scott, what most people don't know is that 30% of the cost of a new home is government permitting costs. In Florida, we want to streamline that to actually make it quicker and cheaper to build housing in our state so we can address affordability. And then with insurance, we're going to keep the tort reform that Governor DeSantis has put into place. It's actually helped to stabilize our insurance markets. What we want to do is start to look at other reforms in our insurance market in Florida to push rates down even further. So there's been great work in our state, but there's still a ton to do. And when we go and talk about these issues with the people of Florida, it resonates.
0: Byron, what kind of pressure is Florida under from this perspective? I assume you all are still getting a daily influx of people, say from New York or New York City, maybe from California, maybe from other blue states, people who've just had it where they live in these blue states where they're paying higher taxes, where they're under regulatory burdens, where the local government is just making their communities unlivable. A lot of those folks have been, and I assume continue to be, looking to Florida. How are you all managing that as a state, you know, being a receiver of people who are coming there from all over the country?
17: Well, this is the part that's difficult. Obviously, when you're growing as rapidly as we have been the last 5 years, and again, that's a credit to the leadership of Governor DeSantis, but when you're growing like that, now we have to deal with the strains on our road system. How are we going to build out the roads we need efficiently? How are we going to build out the intersections and the new interchanges we need just as efficiently? It puts a burden on housing, as housing costs have risen in Florida because so many people are fleeing these other states. So there are growing pains that we have to manage, and this is why I believe the pathway is having a growth management plan for the various regions of Florida. Where are we going to put the single-family homes that we needed? Where are we going to put the entry-level housing that we need? Mm. Also, how are we going to build out the road system so that it's still efficient to move around Florida? Because we're having to deal with the congestion problems. I think from a political standpoint, people who have fled these blue states, when they buy a home in Florida, they're just not buying it for the sunshine. They're buying the way of life of Florida, a common sense, conservative, limited government state that backs the blue and makes sure that public safety is paramount. And they're buying that way of life. That's why voter registration in our state has risen to now 1.5 million more Republicans than Democrats in the state of Florida. Because when people come here, they're buying into the way of life. They're buying into the free state of Florida. And we're going to make sure we continue to deliver.
0: Byron Donalds, congressman from Florida, is our guest. He is the front runner for governor of Florida, both in the Republican primary and I think in the general election as well. Byron, I want to shift gears and talk about your other job, which is serving the people of Florida in Congress. You were in Washington last week on the House floor. It was a little tumultuous throughout the week. There were a lot of things at the beginning of the week that were somewhat up in the air. But by the end of the week, the Republicans, under the leadership of Speaker Johnson, had passed a number of issues and moved things along. Not everything is fully solved, but certainly you ended the week with some progress. Wondering if you have any reflections for our listeners about what the Republicans did last week on, say, Department of Homeland Security, say on FISA, say on the Farm Bill, and then also you're on recess now, but what you expect the House Republicans to be doing once you return to Washington?
17: Well, last week was tumultuous. There's no doubt about that. You know, we were trying to answer the bell on so many issues in a shorter period of time, and that can get tough in Congress. And I think the Speaker is doing the best job that he can considering the circumstances. I also think we have a lot of members in the Capitol who are really trying to find ways to work together, even in ways where we really haven't in the past. Congress can be there's a lot of factions in Congress. Let me just put it that way. And so I think it's really pushed on a lot of buttons for members to get in a room, really sit down. And I think future success for Speaker Johnson and for House Republicans is really getting those various factions to the table earlier so that we work through some of the details on this policy and make sure we get it out of the House. I think in terms of what we're really going to still have to work on when we get back, FISA is only been extended 45 days. We're going to have to get back to the table and really negotiate now, it looks like, with the Senate Since the House was able to pass a piece of legislation, the Senate did not take up the House package, then we're going to have to get with the Senate to figure out where we're going to land on that. And then on the Homeland Security front, we were able to reopen the Department of Homeland Security because the Democrats have just lost their minds at this point. Their Trump derangement syndrome knows no bounds. And so we still have work to do through budget reconciliation to make sure that ICE and our customs agents and our Border Patrol agents are all going to get the funding that they need.
0: Byron Donalds, Congressman from Florida, is our guest. Byron, this is a little bit of breaking news here into the Scott Jennings Show. I'm sure you're aware that this morning the president has been ordering Project Freedom in the Strait of Hormuz. You've got U.S. ships helping move people along in the Strait of Hormuz. This comment from the president, this just posted by the commander-in-chief, I'll read it, quote, Iran has taken some shots at unrelated nations with respect to ship movement, Project Freedom, including a South Korean cargo ship. Perhaps it's time for South Korea to come and join the mission. We've shot down seven small boats, or as they like to call them, fast boats. It's all they have left. Other than the South Korean ship, there has been, at this moment, no damage going through the strait. Secretary of War Pete Hegseth, Chairman of the Joint Chiefs, Kane, will have a news conference tomorrow. Thank you for your attention to this matter, President Trump. I assume you've seen the news out of Iran. You generally are tracking this like the rest of America. Where do you think we stand? Is the president on the right track right now with this naval blockade as our principal strategy?
17: I think the president is on the right track with the naval blockade. This move to try to escort ships through the straits is the right move. I think for the American people to understand that our Navy was founded basically to deal with the Barbary pirates, who were doing something very similar. They were using the navigable waters around them to take advantage of shipping vessels to disrupt the global economy. And I think that whether it's South Korea or these NATO countries, it's time for them to step up and restore order to global markets. Because what the Iranians are doing is they want to strangle the Strait of Hormuz to essentially put pressure on the West so that we'll yield to their demands of being able to enrich nuclear material and build a nuclear bomb. And I just think that's outrageous. And trust me, I'm all over the state of Florida. I see the gas prices, too. And this is something where we're all sympathetic to what's happening in the budgets of every American. But the Iranians cannot have a nuclear weapon. If they do, they'll even have more of a stranglehold on the Strait of Hormuz than they have today. I think the president is doing the right thing. We have to stay committed to this effort. And I think other nations like South Korea and the NATO countries, it's time for them to step up as well. Because if they're operating in the straits, moving these vessels through, you'll see oil prices actually tumble very quickly because it'll be clear that those ships are safe and they can traverse the Strait of Hormuz.
0: Byron Donalds is Congressman from Florida. He is the favorite to be the next governor of Florida. If you want to learn more about him and his campaign, go to ByronDonalds.com. Congressman, thanks, and we'll have you back soon. Appreciate your time.
17: Awesome. Listen, thank you, Scott.
0: Take care, Byron. Quick word from our friends at Chapter. Now, I've been partnering with Chapter, and I've been talking about it because I've seen it work firsthand. Chapter helps you deal with Medicare. Medicare is confusing. If you're on Medicare, if you have your parents or other people that you love that you're helping deal with Medicare, you know it is a maze. There's all kinds of misinformation. Here's what you want to know ultimately. Am I on the right plan? And if I'm not, how can I get on the right plan? Well, this is what Chapter does. You call them up by going on your phone. You dial #250 and just say Medicare plan. You talk to a consultant from Chapter. It's a free call, no pressure, live human being. They tell you, are you on the right plan? If not, can we get you switched over? My parents did it. My mom saving $600. My dad, they got him a new primary care physician. The whole thing took like 20 minutes. It was great. Chapter works. Dealing with Medicare, cut through the clutter, dial #250 and say Medicare plan. Free call, no pressure, but I highly recommend it. When we come back, a little more on Iran and Operation Project Freedom going on in the Strait of Hormuz after this.
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18: When it comes to the myriad reasons people don't get enough exercise, psychologist Diana Hill has heard them all. She's the author of a new book with a great title, I Know I Should Exercise, But. On a recent episode of my podcast, Chasing Life, Hill told me the number one reason people don't exercise is because they don't feel like they have enough time. She told us that she encourages people she works with to shift from an either-or mindset to a both-and mindset. Hill herself uses time at her son's baseball game to walk around the field cheering him on instead of sitting on the sidelines. She also recommends setting up your space at home, at work, in the car to facilitate movement. So every night before I go to bed, I lay out my workout clothes next to my bathroom sink so they are waiting there for me as a good reminder. I'm Dr. Sanjay Gupta, helping you live a better life.
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0: On a beautiful Monday, May the 4th, we broadcast today from the state capitol, the tallest state capitol in the Union, in Baton Rouge, Louisiana. We're appreciative to Governor Landry and the team here, the Republicans here in the legislature, for welcoming us in to the state capitol and having a great broadcast and a great experience here with the folks in Baton Rouge. As we mentioned in the last block with Congressman Donalds, the president's made some comments today about Project Freedom, which is his order today that the U.S. Navy is going to help facilitate the movement of some ships through the Strait of Hormuz. And the president says that Iran has taken some shots at a few ships, including some from South Korea. I guess they had some cargo ships going through. To discuss all this, friend of the show, our expert on naval warfare, Brent Sadler. He is a Heritage Foundation senior research fellow and a former Navy captain, 26 years in the Navy, and author of the book Naval Power in Action. Brent, welcome back to the Scott Jennings Show. You've seen the news, the president trying to facilitate some movement here and reporting that some small, what they call fast boats, maybe have taken a few shots. He says we've sunk some of these small boats today. What do you make of it?
22: Yeah, thanks for having me back on, Scott. This is the natural progression of the blockade and the Iranians continuing to try to seek additional leverage or to reconstitute whatever kind of power they had in the Straits of Hormuz. And now President Trump is calling their bluff. After several weeks of air attacks decimating and or eliminating large amounts of their cruise missile threat to shipping and a lot of their drones, and many of, and their Navy is completely sunk, it's left to these small go-fast boats with some rockets on them and some drones launched from shore, and perhaps a few hold out to the cruise missiles to take shots at shipping. And they did that, and it has failed. And six of the fast boats were sunk, and there was at least a couple of attacks. And as you mentioned, and the president's also kind of already in truth postings, saying that the South Korean commercial ship was shot at as a reason for why South Korea and, quite frankly, other Asian allies that rely on commerce going through the Straits of Hormuz should be more directly involved in safeguarding their shipping through the Straits of Hormuz with the U.S.
0: Brent, so they have these small, fast boats. I mean, rudimentary question. Who's driving these things? Are these IRGC? I mean, who was behind the wheel here of these fast boats that we're having to sink?
22: Yeah, an ever-shrinking number of IRGC commandos are driving these boats. This is the more radical, not the professional Navy. These are the same folks that Admiral Cooper was talking about. It's long been a tactic, even in peacetime, that these folks would come out in swarms of 20 to 30 of these boats to harass shipping and U.S. naval vessels. And it was a cat-and-mouse game even in peacetime. So now you get like six. So clearly their capability or capacity is greatly reduced. Sometimes they'll put small rocket launchers on there, but they got to get really close to get a hit. And quite frankly, they're seen for miles before they get close enough and are taken out by Army Apache helicopters or naval helicopters, SH-60s, or they've got Marines on board ships with crew-served weapons, machine guns, and other type of automatic fire cannons that can actually take these things out if they get that close.
0: Brent Sadler from Heritage, naval warfare expert, is our guest. Looking at a couple of other notes here, the United Arab Emirates says that four missiles were fired toward its territory from Iran on Monday, and they were being engaged by Iran with a missile and drone attack. And Qatar is condemning the Iranian drone attack on an Emirati tanker in the Strait of Hormuz, calling it a violation of international law and a threat to maritime freedom. I guess the question here is Iran's continued harassment of its neighbors and the assets of its neighbors, do they believe this is somehow helping them in this war? What do you expect the reaction to be? We're in the middle of a ceasefire here, but that would seem to be a violation of it, wouldn't it?
22: Yeah, the attack on UAE against like the oil refinery, these reports that they attacked oil producing or refining and port connectors, it would be a violation of that ceasefire. But again, these attacks, I think to note, have been localized around the Straits of Hormuz so far. So no widespread attacks yet started against Iran, nor have the Iranians started trying to launch ballistic or cruise missile attacks against the Gulf nations. Now, again, it could be for the reason they don't have the capacity to do it again. But this is early days. Give it a few more days. If it's still the same as like we see today, then I think clearly all parties want to keep this fighting, this flared up fighting focused in on the Straits of Hormuz.
0: Brent Sadler is our naval warfare expert and correspondent here at the Scott Jennings Show. He is a 26-year naval veteran. He is a senior research fellow at the Heritage Foundation, and he's author of the book, Naval Power in Action. Brent, I have no doubt we'll be talking to you in the very near future as the blockade continues. We wrap up hour one, hour two, blockbuster coming up. Steve Hilton, candidate for governor in California, after this on the Scott Jennings Show. It's Scott Jennings. 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
1: 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That they're being told, you're a biological accident. The universe is pointless. It's random. That's a worldview being handed to them without our permission. But the new documentary, The Story of Everything, explains a far deeper truth, one written in the stars and in the very code of our DNA. It's called intelligent design, something that cultural gatekeepers on the left don't want to talk about, that we were created with a purpose by a creator. The Story of Everything does what no major studio would ever do. It equips viewers to go with the scientific evidence to defend your faith, challenge the overarching narrative that everything is random. It's in theaters right now, but only through May 6th. Be sure to watch my terrific interview with the executive producer, Stephen Myers, at thestoryofeverything.film/you. 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
23: From ABC News, I'm Lindsay Davis, anchor Prime, streaming weeknights on ABC News Live. President Trump says the war in Iran is going very well, despite the United Arab Emirates saying it's been intercepting significant fire from Iran today.
24: They have no navy, they have no air force, they have no anti-aircraft equipment. They have no radar. They have no nothing. They have no leaders, actually.
23: The increased hostilities have put pressure on an already fragile ceasefire in the region as the U.S. military begins escorting commercial ships through the Strait of Hormuz. ABC's Louis Martinez.
25: The effort here is to provide a defensive shield. And to that point, to earlier today, we understand that the United States military brought down some drones, brought down some cruise missiles, and destroyed some six small Iranian craft that were targeting commercial shipping.
23: It's all put increased pressure on gas prices, with the average price for a barrel of Brent crude up nearly 6% today to close at its highest level since the summer of 2022. And economist Joe Bruzuela says the increased fuel costs are just the beginning.
26: Those increasing gasoline prices cause everything that needs to be delivered to get more expensive. And guess where it's going to show up most clearly? It's going to be in food.
23: Cole Allen was in court today. He's the California man accused of trying to assassinate President Trump at the White House Correspondents' Dinner last month.
27: This hearing was called by Cole Allen's defense attorneys because he was put on suicide watch inside those D.C. corrections facilities. Now, he was ultimately taken off suicide watch, but the prosecutor for the government at least said in court that in his writings that he sent to family before attempting to carry out that attack, that he made it seem like he would not survive the attack, noting that that would be a reason to keep him on suicide watch.
23: ABC's Catherine Falders. And Blake Lively and Justin Baldoni have agreed to settle their legal dispute over alleged abuse that took place on the set of the movie It Ends With Us. 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
18: There's something I'd like to talk to you about today, something that's been circulating on the internet that's become a real problem. Deep fake videos of me endorsing products that I've never even heard of and I have no relationship with whatsoever. Let me tell you clearly, these videos are scams. They are designed to take your money. Now, a couple things you should keep in mind. If something sounds too good to be true, it probably is. When you look at these videos, if they don't seem natural, if there's something off about them, the audio or the video, it's probably AI generated. And if you come across something that does pique your interest, see if you can find evidence of it from other sources. I promise you this, if I discover something incredible that you need to know about, I'm going to talk about it somewhere that you can easily find, not on some shady social media site. I'm Dr. Sanjay Gupta, helping you live a better life. Come.
6: Good morning and happy Monday. Plenty of sunshine today, so don't forget those sunglasses. Nice and mild in the mid to upper 70s. Into tonight, passing clouds, feeling milder in the upper 50s to low 60s. And into our Tuesday, we'll continue to see that sunshine stick around with some high, thin clouds, temperatures in the upper 70s. I'm ABC News 4 Storm Tracker Meteorologist Fallon Mears on 1250 WTMA, the Big Talker.
4: 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Traffic.
7: You may know a background traffic in Charleston. Reports of a disabled vehicle on I-526 westbound at mile marker 21. They have the middle lane closed and they started having a major setback for those who are trying to travel to I-526 from the Darnhold Bridge. We also have some long congestions on Clemens Ferry Road, including Leeds Avenue coming from Dorchester Road. And we have an increase of delays on Meeting Street headed towards I-26. I-526 westbound from Clemens Ferry Road to I-26 is a 12-minute delay. Always check for your blind spot to be careful while driving. From the injury attorney, Trey Hill, Traffic Center.
8: Fighting for free speech, Western civilization, and delivering common sense for the American people. Ladies and gentlemen, here's Scott Jennings.
0: Monday, May the 4th, and we are live from Baton Rouge, Louisiana, broadcasting from the state capitol here. We're appreciative to the governor and the legislative leaders for letting us do a little common sense for the American people here in this state capitol, which, by the way, is enormous. I think it's the tallest state capitol in the United States. We'll do a quick check of the headlines here. A potential major development on food prices. The Justice Department says it's making significant progress in a sweeping antitrust investigation into the meatpacking industry. Take a listen to this from Acting Attorney General Todd Blanche. Cut 16.
10: In the beef industry, the big four processors control over 85% of the beef processing market. Two of the big four are primarily foreign-owned. Multiple plant closures across the country, the current market structure, and high concentration in the industry indicate anti-competitive activity.
0: And Blanche says the investigation is expanding beyond beef. They're looking into chicken, pork, and turkey. They are expecting a major settlement soon that could directly impact what you pay at the grocery store. It is official, by the way, over in Florida. Governor Ron DeSantis has just signed Florida's new 2026 congressional map. Under the new lines in Florida, Republicans are expected to pick up four additional seats. We'll continue to cover all the redistricting battles and occurrences here on the Scott Jennings Show. In about a month, voters in California will head to the polls to begin choosing a new governor. Governor Gavin Newsom there is term limited. Republicans have not held the office since Arnold Schwarzenegger left in 2011. The big question is, do Republicans have a path to win the governor's race in California? Well, one of the candidates making the case is former Fox News host Steve Hilton, and he joins us live here on the Scott Jennings Show. Mr. Hilton, thanks for your time today, and I'll start right here. Is it possible? Can a Republican become governor of California this year?
2: Scott, it's great to be with you, and the answer is yes. And the number one reason for that is the completely calamitous performance of Gavin Newsom and the Democrats. They've been in power 16 years, one-party rule, and the results are the worst of any state in America. Highest poverty rate, highest unemployment rate, highest cost of living by far, on and on. Pay the highest gas taxes for the worst roads. Everything is a disaster. Crime, chaos, homelessness, all getting worse. School results are a disaster. And at the end of all of that, you've got numbers to prove that people have had enough. Not just Republicans. It's way beyond that. If you look at that basic indicator of whether an election will be what they call a change election, where we kick out the incumbents and vote for a new direction, it's that right track, wrong track polling number. Is the state or the country on the right track or the wrong track? In the last governor's race, 4 years ago, the wrong track number for California was mid to high 40s. Today, mid to high 50s. I've seen it even over 60%. In other words, there is a majority for change in California, and I think we can lead that majority to victory.
0: Talk to us about, Steve, the strategy of how you run as a Republican in California. It's a strange situation. In about a month, you'll have what's called a jungle primary. So all the Democrats and all the Republicans, and there are many, are on the ballot at the same time. You've been consistently polling at the top of that list. And so what will happen, I guess, if you were to secure one of those slots and a Democrat were to secure the other? Then you all move on to run against each other in the fall. I guess the question is then, would California, which has a long history now, many years of voting for only Democrats, as you point out, one-party rule, could you get some Democrats and independents to say, you know what, we're going to give the Republicans a chance here? Is the state that screwed up? My sense is that the answer is yes. Is that what you're feeling from the voters?
2: 100%. We're on the road the whole time doing town halls up and down the state. Hundreds of people coming out. The crowds are growing. And it's not just Republicans. I've got many people, they ask questions and they say, look, I voted for Kamala Harris in 2024, and they're coming along to our events. I think the starting point, though, very important part of the story, is you start with maximizing the Republican vote. That's often forgotten in California. Actually, even if you look at the average Republican vote in the last 20 years, it's over 40%. So, yes, it's a blue state, but it's not. The gap is not so large that we can't bridge it. That's the first point. Secondly, if you look at the number of Californians who voted for President Trump in 2024 in California, that number is 6.1 million. Based on a projection of how many votes we'll get in terms of turnout this year, that's more than enough to win. Now, obviously, you're not going to get a presidential year level of turnout in a midterm year, but the closer we can get to that, the better our chances. And we've got a couple of things on the ballot in November in California that have been confirmed now that are really going to help us with that Republican turnout. The first is a tax measure called Save Prop 13, which is restoring protections on property taxes and local taxes. Republicans very, very fired up about that. But the big one is voter ID. Whatever happens with the Save America Act and all of that in Congress, here in California, we've got the chance to vote for voter ID this November. That's going to really help get the Republican vote out. Going beyond that, I think you've definitely got a simple argument to make to Democrats and independents, which is, are you happy with the way things are going in California? Do you think it's time for change? And even more, do you think it's time for balance? I think that argument that it's just not healthy to have one party running everything for so long, some balance in the system is a good idea. I find that argument works very well with Democrats and independents.
0: Steve Hilton is our guest here on the Scott Jennings Show. He is the leading Republican involved in the gubernatorial election in California. Steve, tomorrow night on CNN, we'll have Alex Michelson and Caitlin Collins hosting a major debate. You are just coming out of another debate the other day, and you really scored some points, I think, against the opposition. You're quite good in the debate setting. I want to play a little bit of that and have you take us inside your debate strategy. Here's Steve Hilton on the debate stage in cut number 12.
1: Look, I think what you just saw there is actually what's going wrong with our politics in California, which is all these big things that affect us on a daily basis. These are decisions made here in California by our politicians. And we've had the same people in charge for 16 years now. And because it's such a disaster and such a high cost of living for everyone and the highest poverty rate in the country and the highest unemployment rate in the country and the worst business climate, all these things going wrong, they can't do anything except blame Trump.
0: Is that what you hear, Steve, from the Democrats out there basically trying to run the whole election against Donald Trump while ignoring the problems that have been caused by Democrats in Sacramento?
2: Exactly. And you're going to see it tomorrow night in the debate. It's going to be Trump, Trump, Trump, MAGA, MAGA, MAGA from every single one of them because, number one, they cannot defend the record. It is literally indefensible. There is nothing they can point to that is going right in California. In fact, it's worse than that. It's not just that we're doing badly. It's that we are the worst performing state on every single measure that matters. Secondly, they don't have anything to offer in terms of change or anything new. There's literally nothing that they're offering. In fact, some of them, like Tom Steyer, for example, one of the leading Democrats, he's even further left. He's Gavin Newsom, but worse. And so when you look at all of that, literally their only argument is Trump, and you'll see it tomorrow night. But I don't think in the end Californians are going to buy it because they know that actually most of these decisions are made here. And they can go on all they like about Trump causing high gas prices. Well, if it's Trump and the Iran war, why are gas prices right now $2 higher than everywhere else in the country? Trump's president everywhere else as well. It's Democrat policies that have caused the disaster in California, and they can't admit to that, and so all they've got is Trump.
0: That voice you're hearing on the Scott Jennings Show is Steve Hilton. He is the leading Republican candidate for governor in California, running a very interesting campaign. To learn more, you can look him up, stevehiltonforgovernor.com. Steve, we appreciate your time on the show today.
2: Great to be with you. Thank you, Scott.
0: All right, we'll see what happens on the debate stage tomorrow night. By the way, this is happening on CNN. Seven candidates have qualified to participate in CNN's California gubernatorial primary debate tomorrow night. You'll have Steve Hilton, and the other Republican is Chad Bianco. He's the sheriff of Riverside County. The Democrats are Xavier Becerra, Matt Mahan, Katie Porter, Tom Steyer, and Antonio Villarosa. They're all eligible to take part, 6 o'clock Pacific, 9 o'clock Eastern. It'll be on CNN. Alex Michelson and our Caitlin Collins will be the moderators. I'll be out there doing analysis. Don't miss it tomorrow night on CNN. More breaking news from Baton Rouge after this. Stay with us.
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1: Monday, May the 4th, broadcasting here from Baton Rouge, Louisiana. We're live in the state capitol, and coming up in just a few minutes, I'll have Michael Eccles. He's the House Republican Majority Floor Leader in the State House here in Louisiana. We're going to talk about the fact that it was a Louisiana case that that's causing redistricting ripples across the South, including here in Louisiana. He himself has been a candidate for Congress during this cycle, although those races have now been postponed pending these new maps coming out. Lots of wild stuff going on in Louisiana, and Leader Eccles will be along here in just a few minutes. I do want to spend a couple of minutes talking about this business story. Spirit Airlines is out of business now. You know, this is the budget airline, the yellow planes you often see out on the tarmac. They are out of business. They ceased all operations this weekend. Now about 14,000 people are out of a job. They offered cheap, affordable flights. It was a no-frills experience. I flew it from time to time. I had to go back and forth to Florida a lot, and often Spirit was a way to get back to Kentucky, to be honest with you. Cheap and affordable. A lot of people who would not have been able to fly otherwise use Spirit. Now they're gone. People now have fewer options when it comes to planning their travel. So we now have less competition in those markets where Spirit operated. That means prices will go up. This is not a good thing that we've had somebody go out of business. What brought Spirit Airlines to the end? Many people, you're going to hear commentators and media people and Democrats blame it all on fuel prices. And to be clear, at the end of Spirit's life here, fuel prices were not helpful. That's absolutely true. This all started, the death of Spirit Airlines all started during the Biden administration. It is ultimately Joe Biden's fault that Spirit Airlines is no longer in business today. How can you say that, Scott? Spirit Airlines went out of business on Trump's watch. But back during the Biden administration, it was proposed by JetBlue, which is another airline, and a well-run airline, that they would merge with Spirit, that they would take over Spirit. And that's what happens in the marketplace. Good companies that have a good business model tend to absorb other companies or run them out of business. But in this case, JetBlue wanted to absorb

0: absorb Spirit, not as well run, and make it part of their good business. This would have maintained the jobs. It would have maintained the flights. And guess what? The Biden Department of Justice, egged on by Elizabeth Warren and the other anti-business zealots, Lina Khan and the rest, came along and blocked the merger. They would not permit Spirit Airlines to be absorbed by JetBlue. They said no. And they celebrated it at the time. They celebrated it. In fact, here's Pete Buttigieg in a congressional hearing in 2023. Cut number three.
1: How can they compete with the policies you're now looking at? How will you allow them to compete in this market in which four right now control it?
2: Well, part of what we're doing to support them is steps like this that police the trend toward consolidation so that we don't end up with, by the end of this, we could be down to Coke and Pepsi. If all of the airlines merge, you could wind up with just two. It's hard to picture that being a positive outcome for competition.
0: Wrong. Wrong, wrong, wrong. That was the Secretary of Transportation, Pete Buttigieg, explaining how it was a good thing that they kept a profitable, well-run company, JetBlue, from absorbing a poorly run and not profitable company named Spirit. They wouldn't permit it because they hate corporations and they hate free markets. And this is what the free market needed, a good company to buy up a bad company, operate the flights, and try to maintain most of the 14,000 jobs. The Biden people said no. It's really simple. Joe Biden got elected as a moderate deal maker, and when he got to the White House, he outsourced all of his policies, including his economic policy and including his postures towards corporate America, to Elizabeth Warren and Bernie Sanders and the radical anti-corporate, anti-business, anti-jobs wing of the Democratic Party. They stopped the merger. There is a straight line between that decision and today where Spirit Airlines is no longer operating. Now, a couple of weeks ago, President Trump said, well, maybe we should bail it out. Maybe the government could spend $500 billion to buy it up and get it running correctly and sell it off for a profit. That's not going anywhere, obviously. And I think that's just not possible. What was possible was that the free market could have handled this. The free market could have allowed a merger. The free market could have saved competition with flights, and it could have saved jobs. But it was not allowed to do so because of Joe Biden's Justice Department and the anti-corporate, anti-business, anti-job policies of the Biden administration. Spirit Airlines is closed. Thank Joe Biden for it. When we come back, Michael Eccles of Louisiana is here. We'll talk Louisiana politics right after this.
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4: From ABC News, Wall Street Now. Stocks fell from their records as oil prices reached new highs on increased violence in the Middle East. The Dow lost 557 points, or 1%. The S&P fell 29 points. The Nasdaq slipped 46. A barrel of Brent crude leapt nearly 6% to settle at $114 a barrel after the United Arab Emirates said it came under attack from Iran. Tyson Foods rose 5% after topping analyst expectations for both revenue and profit in the last quarter. The company sold less beef compared to a year ago, but the prices were also 11% higher. Both UPS and FedEx saw sharp losses after Amazon announced it's allowing Procter & Gamble, 3M, and other big companies to use its logistics services to fill and deliver packages. And the U.S. dollar has dropped about 10% since early 2025. It'll mean Americans get less when traveling abroad. President Trump has openly supported a weaker dollar, arguing it helps American industry, and some executives agree. Mike DeBusky, ABC.
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4: ABC News, I'm Mike DeBusky. President Trump is urging allies to help with Project Freedom, a U.S. effort to escort commercial ships through the Strait of Hormuz. It comes as Tehran steps up its attacks in the region. ABC News White House correspondent Karen Travers.
7: But the president posted on social media, Iran has taken some shots at unrelated nations with respect to the ship movement, including a South Korean cargo ship. The president says there has been no other damage going through the strait at this point other than that South Korean cargo ship, and he urges South Korea to join the effort to reopen the strait.
4: The increased tension sent oil prices spiking, with a barrel of Brent crude up nearly 6% today. And legal teams for both Blake Lively and Justin Baldoni say the two have reached a settlement in their contentious legal battle over allegations of abuse on the set of the movie It Ends With Us. It was set to go to trial later this month. This is ABC News.
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16: Getting your heart broken can be really rough. It'll happen to most of us at some point in our lives. It's not just an emotional experience. It's a physical one, too. Often described as getting the wind knocked out of you, a knot in your stomach, trouble sleeping. I recently spoke about this with Dr. Yoram Yovil, a psychiatrist and neuroscientist. He was on my podcast, Chasing Life. Now, he told me heartbreak doesn't have to last forever, and while your inclination might be to withdraw, isolate, and shut down, it's often the opposite of what supports healing. One of the things that helps us the most is reconnecting to other people you love. And the reverse is also true, he said. If someone you care about is struggling, don't give up on them. You hold the power to comfort loved ones that are in deep physical or emotional distress. I'm Dr. Sanjay Gupta, helping you live a better life.
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20: It is Monday, May the 4th. We are broadcasting live today from Baton Rouge, Louisiana. In fact, we're in the state capitol here. We're on the fourth floor in the press room. Beautiful room, amazing art in here, and we're joined by our Louisiana political expert guest, Michael Eccles, is here. He is the majority leader of the Louisiana House of Representatives, and he's also a candidate for Congress here in Louisiana. Michael, thanks for dropping by the show, and thank you all for the hospitality. We've had a great experience here in Baton Rouge. I want to start with you on this issue of redistricting. It was a Louisiana case that went up to the Supreme Court, the Calais case, that has set off this Voting Rights Act situation. So as we sit here right now, Louisiana's congressional map, which is a 4-2 map, is unconstitutional, yes?
11: That's correct.
20: So an unconstitutional map must be fixed, and you all had been planning for possibly this outcome when this case was moving its way through the court. So give us an idea of what's going to happen next and how quickly will Louisiana maps change.
11: Yes, I want to go back. You know, we passed maps twice that were fair. At the time, they were 5-1 maps. They got overturned in the courts. They said, go back, gerrymander or else. So we gerrymandered, and we made a district that just doesn't make any sense.
20: This was court-ordered.
11: This is court
20: racial gerrymandering, basically.
11: They said, either you do it or we're going to do it for you. And the third time, they said, you have to make it happen. So we went back, we gerrymandered a district, and of course, unfortunately, or fortunately now, we have this Supreme Court decision that I think is now setting the way for America to make these strides and changes.
20: Yeah, and Louisiana has to make changes. It sounds like Alabama and Tennessee are going to call in and make changes, and that may be netting the Republicans a seat in each of those places. So as we sit here today in Louisiana, we're at 4-2. There are, well, let's talk about the process. You all were scheduled to have a closed primary on May the 16th, I think, right?
11: That's correct.
20: And the Senate, U.S. Senate race will proceed, but the governor has postponed the House races, I guess, indefinitely, but pending how the legislature deals with the congressional maps.
11: So there was an emergency order put out that stopped our race as a House and all the House seats across the state. The Senate race still goes on. So as that process unfolds, of course, there have been several lawsuits that have been unfolding over the last 48 hours. But what will ultimately happen is we'll likely have our primary, and it's likely going to end up being an open primary in the fall. But there are legislative instruments that are out there that, one, would allow us to redo the districts. Actually, there are several instruments that are out there. And so the goal is this week the Senate and the House will take up those bills and hopefully move them forward.
20: So legislative action this week. The governor has to sign it into law at some point. And then the people of Louisiana will be told, okay, you can vote for your member of Congress. I mean, most likely November, you think, yeah?
11: That's the most logical. I mean, with the time and where we are today, that seems to be the most reasonable path. It'll take us at least 2 weeks to pass a new map, and so I think you'll see that unfold over the next 2 weeks, and then the governor will sign the bill.
20: Okay, Michael Eccles is the House Majority Floor Leader in Louisiana. He's our guest. We're discussing the aftermath of the Calais decision here in Louisiana. Now, this is impactful to you in two ways, because you have to deal with it as a state legislative leader, but also you've been running for Congress, and you've been involved in this closed primary so far, and it was a close primary, but now your own political future is being punted to later this year. How do you anticipate this is going to shake out for the delegation in total? We've got 4-2 right now. I've heard some people say, well, you could go 6-0, and I've heard other people say, it probably shakes out 5-1. What should the expectations be as it relates to the overall math nationally?
11: Well, as a conservative, I want to see conservative majorities growing all across the nation. I think, one, that protects the integrity of what it is, the Constitution, what we think is right in government. But in this process, there's several maps that have been filed. I think there's one that actually has a 6-0 model, one that has a 5-1 model. We'll have to let the process, the legislative process, take hold and move through through a vote. And then once those votes are done, we'll know exactly where it goes. Now, as it relates to the race, I have been running in a district that's 21 parishes. It's a very large district. I think if the district changes, it actually helps me in many ways, and that it moves more voters to the north, which is where the core of my district has been. But we've got supporters all throughout the district, and we were actually set up to perform very well, make the runoff, and then hopefully win the finals.
20: Michael Eccles is our guest. He's running for Congress, and he's also running the floor for the Republicans in the State House. Well, you've been in a federal race now for a few weeks.
11: About 90 days.
20: Yeah, about 90 days. So you're out there hearing from people. I guess let's start there. As you've been campaigning for Congress, what's the number one thing you're hearing from people in Louisiana that they want the U.S. Congress to do?
11: So there are two real top issues that the constituents in the 5th District have asked for. One, it deals with infrastructure and ensuring we have better infrastructure. Louisiana is on fire right now as it relates to economic development. Over $100 billion in developments announced just over the last year. We've got so many other things going, but infrastructure, flood protection, that's number one. Number two, the high cost of insurance. We know that personal health insurance is just a stratospheric cost. It's a massive, massive burden on the American citizens and the people of the 5th District. But then also, not only just the personal insurance, insurance, auto insurance. That's another issue that continues to plague our citizens. So we've been working on some of those things in the state legislature. There's some things we could do, though, when I go to Congress.
20: What is it about the insurance market here in Louisiana that's got it out of whack?
11: So for several years, it had to do with we had multiple hurricanes in a very short period of time. But then there's also there's a trial bar component, jackpot justice. Louisiana has favored these massive sum jackpots that have unfairly taken dollars out of both consumers and businesses' hands. And again, these are frivolous lawsuits in many cases. We've even seen some cases in New Orleans where they were going out and targeting business owners and ramming into cars to make these jackpot justice issues happen. So we've been fighting those things along the way. We've made some reforms. We've got to make more reforms, and I've been working with that fight.
20: So you've been in the state legislature for a few years.
11: 6 years.
20: Yeah, and you got elected to this leadership position in December.
11: That's correct.
20: And which is obviously a big deal because you're managing a very large Republican majority, which is often it's harder than it sounds or seems maybe to the listeners out there. But you decided to jump into a federal race. You're not really a politician. You've been more of a business guy in your life. Is that what we need in Washington? More business guys? More sort of, hey, I'm just here to get things done?
11: If you look at what we've done as a business group of legislators in the state the last few years, I think it's incumbent upon us to send more business people to the United States House of Representatives. We see things differently. When you're signing the front of a check versus the back of a check, you start thinking about tax dollars. You start thinking about investment. You start thinking about waste and fraud. And I've fought waste and fraud in the state of Louisiana in our SNAP programs and in unemployment benefits. I'd like to take that same fight to Washington, D.C., and just apply some simple business practices to how they run federal government.
20: So Louisiana is, I mean, you might argue it's the most influential state in the Capitol right now. You have the Speaker of the House, Mike Johnson. You have the floor leader in the House, the majority leader, Steve Scalise. You have one of the most quotable U.S. senators in John Kennedy, who's
11: everybody
20: been on the show.
11: Everybody loves Senator Kennedy.
20: Yes. And so right now, Louisiana is perhaps as influential as it has been in quite some time. Have you given any thought, if you make it to Congress, which committees, you know, sort of which policy vectors, how do you fit into that sort of Louisiana power matrix? It's amazing how it's shaken out, but Louisiana's got some influence.
11: So the 5th Congressional District is heavily agriculture. So asking for the Ag Committee is one of the priorities for me. That as well as appropriations. I think, you know, if you're looking at strategic investment in America, Louisiana is one of the states that should be made because of all the economic development, a lot of the natural resources that we have here, the river that flows through this state called the Mississippi River. All those things lead to commerce, economic development, and I think between appropriations and agriculture, that suits me best.
20: So last week in the House, they had a bit of a bumpy road last week, but the House Republicans did get some things done up in Washington. I'm sure you were tracking it because they actually passed a farm bill. Now that's got to go over to the Senate. Have you looked into that? Do you believe it was sufficient for Louisiana? I'm sure that the Speaker and Mr. Scalise had close eyes on it. But do you feel like that farm bill, if it comes out of the Senate, with most of its provisions, is going to be good for Louisiana?
11: So it's going to be good, but it's not good enough. The problem is right now we'll have dozens, if not hundreds, of farmers that file for bankruptcy this year because they've had multiple years of commodity price issues, input fertilizer price issues. It has literally put their backs against the wall, and we're losing our traditional farmers day in, day out. I'd like to see a stronger farm bill while we're negotiating through these tariff wars that we're going through. And look, I believe 100% in what President Trump is doing, trying to create a fair farming system, trying to make it where it's fair to America. America's gotten the shaft for the last 40 years, and it's because of weak politicians. That's why I support President Trump. That's why I support a stronger ag and farm bill, and that's why I support bringing business people to Congress, because we actually work on solving problems.
20: Let's talk about the Medicaid program. Louisiana, I guess it maybe has one of the highest portions of its state budget in the nation that goes to Medicaid. It's almost half the state budget.
11: $20 billion. It's a huge number.
20: And so big Medicaid population here. Obviously, you've been dealing with it as a state legislator. But when you go to Congress, you're going to have to deal with it. They started to try to deal with some of these entitlement growth rate issues in the Big Beautiful Bill last year. How did you view that last summer? And given your experience as a state legislator, how would you view the Medicaid issue as a member of Congress, given the federal dollars that flow into it?
11: So just some basic, we'll call it wellness checks on the program. Looking at program sustainability for the future, you have to check and ensure that people are actually qualified for that program still. For years, we didn't do that, and it cost us hundreds of billions of dollars. There's some simple things you can do in healthcare to reduce the cost of healthcare but increase the quality. Healthcare is not more expensive, from a quality standpoint. The more you invest in quality, the lower the cost of care it gets. So most of the legislation I've filed over the last probably 4 or 5 years in the House has been around healthcare and healthcare reforms, ensuring that patients have a viable relationship with their primary care doctor, their local independent pharmacy. Those are key things that we've got to protect and grow, and I think that helps save money in the system.
20: Michael Eccles is our guest here. He is the House Majority Floor Leader in Louisiana. He's dealing with redrawing the congressional maps right now in the wake of the Calais decision. He's also running for Congress and would like to go to Washington and be there this time next year. We got about a minute left in this first segment, Michael. Let's talk quickly about foreign policy. You're watching, like the rest of us, what the president is doing with Iran. Do you support the president on this? Was he right to stop these people from getting a nuclear weapon?
11: 100%. And I think taking out their capabilities with ballistic missiles, I mean, they've been hostile actors towards all these international partners of ours for decades. And it's not fair that we continue to let these bad actors take out and hurt our people that we support around the globe, plus for domestic and security in the United States of America. So I believe 100% in what he's done. I think he needs to stay the course. We may have several more weeks of a little pain at the pump, but I think the long-term benefit of that is a more stable Middle East and a safe United States of America.
20: We'll have more from Michael Eccles right after this. First, I want to give you a quick word from our friends, my partners at Chapter. If you or someone you love or someone that you help is dealing with Medicare, you know it is a total mess when it comes to information. You get all these mailers, you get robocalls, you get a lot of half-truths. What you need is the full truth. What you need is some clarity, and I'm partnering with a company called Chapter because they cut through all the noise, they give you the truth, and they give you the clear picture. It's a consultation is what it is, and I know about it because I just put my own parents through it. Here's what they did for my mom. They analyzed what she had going, and they ended up saving her $600 per year through her Plan G. So it worked as designed. They looked at her situation and said, we can make some tweaks, and you'll save $600. For my dad, he had just moved. He needed a new primary care physician, and they were able to find a primary care physician for my father. He actually was on the right plan, so they analyzed that and said, hey, you don't need to move, but we can get you a doctor. So whether it was saving money for my mom or getting my dad a new doctor, I experienced what Chapter can do. By the way, when they called in and did the consultation, it took like 20 minutes. So here's how you do it. You dial #250 on your phone, and you say Medicare plan. It's a free call. There's no pressure. You talk to a live human being. They will tell you if you're on the right plan, and they will tell you if you are not. And if you are not, they can switch you, and they can save you money. It's called Chapter. Dial #250. Say Medicare plan. You will not regret this 20-minute time expenditure. It could work out for you the way it worked out to the positive for my parents. More with Michael Eccles from Louisiana when we come back. It's the Scott Jennings Show live from Baton Rouge.
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0: edition of Never Back Down. 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
1: Monday, May the 4th, live from Baton Rouge, Louisiana. We're in the state capitol, and we're joined by Michael Echols. He's the Republican House Majority Leader here in the state capitol. He's also a candidate for Congress, which is going to shake out over the next few days as they redraw their maps here. Michael, I want to talk to you about Louisiana generally. You and I were just chatting in the break. You say things are booming here, that Louisiana is hot for economic development. Tell us about that and tell us why.
2: So the last couple of years, the conservative Republican majority passed significant tax reform, significant insurance reform, all these reforms that are making Louisiana a low tax, low regulatory environment state. Now businesses are coming in by the droves. We've had over $100 billion in signed deals just in the last 18 to 24 months. And then we've got over $200 billion in pipeline deals that are sitting out there. This comes from AI, LNG, manufacturing, oil and gas. I mean, it's across every single sector in all four corners of the state. So I would say Louisiana is probably one of the hottest states in the nation right now for economic development.
1: And here in Louisiana, you've got supermajority Republicans in both the House and the Senate. You've got a Republican governor now, Governor Jeff Landry, who's in his first term. He took over after a Democrat governor left office, and it's off calendar here, just like in Kentucky where I live, the governor will be up in 27. Do you attribute this economic development to Republican governance here? How much of it do you also attribute to Trump's coming in and trying to shift sort of the mood of the nation towards more economic development in states that are set up to handle it?
2: So these are paired well with Governor Landry and his leadership and his friendship with President Trump. Those two things have paired so well for jobs coming to Louisiana. The president wants to re-domesticate manufacturing and the things that made America great from the 1920s to the 1950s. For the last 50 years, America has been destroyed and sent overseas. We're finally bringing it back home. And I think the partnership between President Trump and Governor Landry and a conservative House and Senate here in the state, we're actually fixing things and making jobs possible here in our state of Louisiana.
1: You mentioned AI as part of the economic development picture here in Louisiana. You know, I've talked to people all over the country. You get mixed reactions, frankly. There's some people who are skeptical of it. There are a lot of folks out there who don't like data center projects. There are other places. I was talking to the governor of West Virginia the other day. He was touting a big data center project. So it's interesting, depending on who you talk to, you get different opinions. Here in Louisiana, is it sort of the directional policy of the state government to be embrace AI-related economic development projects?
2: So if we do not embrace AI for the United States of America, China will, and they will dominate that category, and we cannot let that happen. AI will drive all future business decisions, all future technology, all future communications, and it's safer in the United States of America, and as far as I'm concerned, in Louisiana. We have the natural resources. You need water, you need power, and Louisiana has one of the lowest industrial power rates in the nation. So I think that it signifies that Louisiana is open for business for those types of projects. You've seen Meta and others announce tens of billions of dollars worth of projects here in the state. I think you'll see more announcements in the months ahead.
1: Yeah, I think what a lot of, you know, regular folks are worried about is, are these projects going to somehow drive up my own energy bills? What do you say to those people?
2: So Louisiana has been a leader in working with these companies to ensure they develop enough capacity where they have excess capacity. You know, in supply and demand, you produce more than you need, it reduces the cost. That is the whole intent and the process that we followed in Louisiana. We have companies like Energy and others that have worked, you know, tirelessly to build more capacity than what they're actually going to need. I think that will help the consumers. This is also a big conversation around nuclear. We're seeing major nuclear development concepts being brought to the table, which could dramatically reduce the cost of electricity.
1: Got about a minute to go here with Michael Echols. He's the House leader here in the state of Louisiana, here in the legislature, here in the Capitol. So we had dinner last night. We met Lane Kiffin, who is your new football coach here, stolen away from Ole Miss. Everybody was happy about
2: that. Sorry, Ole Miss.
1: And we met Will Wade, who is the basketball coach, who was here, left, and is now back. We got about 30 seconds. LSU athletics, things are looking up, yes?
2: You know, between basketball, football, baseball, they're winners all the way around, and we're honored to have such a great team together. It's because of the governor's leadership and everyone else that serves on those boards to put quality coaches in place, which is going to make Louisiana an even bigger winner come fall.
1: Yeah, you all are doing well bringing in the coaches, but I detect from them and, you know, frankly, from every coach I talk to, this NIL situation has to get solved. You may have to deal with it if you go to Congress next year. There's some legislation moving right now. I'll give you the last word on it, 10 seconds. is the way we do it now good for college athletics?
2: I think we've broken athletics for the long term. I think we need to have some strategic reforms so it stays to be a pure sport. And that's all that's fair is we want a pure, fair sport.
1: All right, we'll wrap up the show. Michael Echols, thanks for being here on the Scott Jennings Show. We're live in the state capitol. It's been an amazing time here in Baton Rouge. We'll be going back to New York. I'll see you on CNN tomorrow night for live coverage of California gubernatorial debate. 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Common Sense for the American People. Talk to you tomorrow.
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17: From ABC News, I'm Mike Dubosky. A dramatic escalation in fighting today around the Strait of Hormuz as the U.S. Navy begins escorting commercial ships through the blockade. ABC News foreign correspondent Tom Sufi Burridge reports from Tel Aviv.
18: Iran launching attacks both on the United Arab Emirates and, according to CENTCOM, also firing cruise missiles at U.S. military ships and at cargo vessels near to the Strait of Hormuz. CENTCOM saying all of those missiles were shot down and none of the vessels were destroyed. And CENTCOM also saying they destroyed six small Iranian gunboats.
17: Oil prices were up on the increased hostilities today as the average price for a gallon of gas in the U.S. now sits at over $4.40 a gallon. Economist Joe Bruswella says Americans will feel that and not just at the gas pump.
19: Think of everything that you buy that involves plastic. You like your broccoli in plastic that you buy from Costco? That's going to get more expensive. Hey, American moms. Those disposable diapers you get from Walmart, they're going to jump in price too. So we're going to get a little bit of a modest inflation shock here.
17: Supreme Court Justice Samuel Alito has issued a temporary stay in a case involving mifepristone, the popular abortion drug. ABC's Devin Dwyer explains what's likely to come next.
9: Supreme Court basically has not taken a position just yet. And what they're deciding is whether or not they think the state of Louisiana is likely to prevail in challenging the safety of how mifepristone is distributed. So by next week sometime, the Supreme Court is likely to weigh in and either extend this stay or snapping back to pre-2023 guidelines.
17: And it looks like the case between Blake Lively and Justin Baldoni won't be going to trial. The two sides engaged in a contentious legal fight over allegations of abuse on a movie set have announced they've reached a settlement. 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
33: We are finally starting to learn more things we can do to keep our brains sharp as we age. A lot of people think crossword puzzles or Sudoku might do the trick, but the science doesn't really bear that out. What one recent study found, though, was that a certain type of brain training seems to have a significant impact on cognition as we get older. It wasn't memory or even problem-solving tasks that moved the needle. It was an interactive computerized game that tested the ability to recognize two separate images in faster and faster sequences. It's what we call a task of divided attention, in which you don't have a conscious strategy on how to improve. That's according to the study's lead author. You're just trying to do the best you can to figure out how to divide your attention. Now, the game in this study was called Double Decision. If you want to find it and try it out yourself. I'm Dr. Sanjay Gupta, helping you live a better life.
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0: We are looking at a few passing clouds overnight tonight, otherwise just a tad cool, 55 to 61 for lows. On Tuesday, mostly sunny, very nice, with highs right around 80. And then on Tuesday night, mainly clear, milder, with lows in the lower to mid-60s. I'm ABC News 4 Storm Tracker Chief Meteorologist Dave Williams on 1250 WTMA, the Big Talker.
1: He's here. Now, broadcasting from the underground command post, deep in the bowels of a hidden bunker, somewhere under the brick and steel of a nondescript building, we've once again made contact with our leader, Mark Levin.

number, 877-381-3811, 877-381-3811. Man, oh, Manischewitz, there's a lot to get to, all kinds of disparate things going on. And yet some things don't seem to change much, depending on what that thing is. I wasn't even going to mention this, but I just saw some post somebody sent to me with Piers Morgan and Megyn Kelly. And, of course, the subject is Israel. It never ends. Apparently, there's nothing else to discuss. Comes to Tucker Carlson, it's Israel. Comes to Candace Owens, it's Jews and Israel. Comes to that idiot Joe Rogan, Jews and Israel. And on and on and on. And yet these people have absolutely no brain power to discuss this stuff at all. They don't know any history, let alone ancient history. None whatsoever. I'll give you a perfect example. This guy, Piers Morgan, says, and I paraphrase, I don't have it in front of me, but I have answered it on social media. You know, this thing about Israel, they say they have a biblical right to any land that they occupy or want to occupy, something along those lines. Is that the way it works? Is that actually what's going on? So let me wrestle with this. It's not hard. With one arm tied behind my back. Let's look at Great Britain. Does anybody ever discuss the legitimacy of Great Britain's sovereignty, of its boundaries? No. I mean, some do, some of those that want to break away from England. Some of the Scots, some in Wales, certainly Northern Ireland. Well, Wales was annexed by England in the 1600s. Scotland was annexed by England in the early 1700s. Northern Ireland was annexed by England in the 1920s. Great Britain. Does anybody ever challenge this? I mean, when you're talking about Britain, Great Britain, do you ever say, hey, that's not a legitimate country with legitimate boundaries? Nobody ever says that. Well, why not? You know, in our country, from 1845 to 1849, we had a great president by the name of James Polk, who believed in manifest destiny. And he's attacked as a white racist and the rest from the left. But here's the truth. California, Oregon, Washington State, he annexed Texas. Utah, Nevada, New Mexico, Colorado, and two or three other states I can't remember off the top of my head, in a four-year period. What do you think of that? Do we occupy those states? Remember, I wrote a book called American Marxism, and we had people, professors, I guess, teaching students that, yes, we occupy that. That much of it belongs to Mexico. But we don't take that seriously, do we? These aren't issues that are brought up at the United Nations, are they? We would laugh it off, wouldn't we? And yet, to hear Piers Morgan and Megyn Kelly, the Jewish people occupy those parts. Those parts of Israel where they live today. And according to Piers Morgan, if they decide to occupy other lands, we're supposed to acknowledge it and recognize it because they claim it's biblical. Now, a couple of things about this. Israel's not taking and occupying anything. It gave the Sinai to the Egyptians, despite the fact that they were attacked and it was a buffer. They gave Gaza, which was Israeli, to the Palestinians, and through the decades, foolishly in my view, they made offer after offer after offer, particularly under left-wing prime ministers, to chop up their country and give it to the Palestinians.
Bill Clinton even talks about how ridiculous Arafat was. And who's Arafat? Born in Egypt. Where did this Palestinian come from? It came from the KGB and the Russians. The whole thing is a farce. The so-called Palestinians, who are Arab Bedouins, the vast majority of them lived in what's called Jordan. There is no West Bank. It's Judea and Samaria. No West Bank of Jordan. And I could go on and on and on. But Piers Morgan and Megyn Kelly apparently think this is superfluous. That these damn Jews in the Middle East, they keep going to the Bible. Well, what do the British go to? The Jewish people were in what's called Israel, the Holy Land, before there was a Great Britain. Thousands of years before there was a Great Britain. Thousands and thousands of years before there was a United States. But nobody challenges the fact from 1845 to 1849 that we defeated the Mexicans, we were annexing territory and so forth and so on. We sure as hell aren't going to give it to anybody. We go to war to defend our boundaries, our sovereignty. We argue for our sovereignty right now. The British do the same thing. They fought for years in Northern Ireland. Years. And you have these separatist movements even now in Wales and Scotland and so forth. If the Jews don't have a claim to the Holy Land, certainly Britain doesn't have a claim to anything, and we don't either. And I'm just making the point how stupid these arguments are. How anti-Semitic these arguments are. Because the next point is, you could be anti-Zionist and not be anti-Semitic. What is a Zionist? Anybody know? It's easy to look up these days. It simply means a Jewish homeland. That the Jews get to live where they lived historically. Not 1,000 years ago, 4,000 years ago. They were pushed out at some point, at multiple points. Some always survived and stayed back. But whether it was the Babylonians, whether it was the Persians, whether it was the Romans, whether it was the Ottoman Empire, whether it was the British, whether it's the quote-unquote Palestinians, there's no denying the history. That's why they're forced to point to the Bible. That's why they're forced to point to the Torah. Because their sovereignty is being challenged, their very existence or their country's challenged. We don't get involved in that. Nobody's going to challenge it. Why? Because we're big and strong. We're the number one superpower in the world. We tell people to screw off. Don't bother us with your stupid arguments. Now, this stuff is taught in our colleges. Don't get me wrong. I wrote the book American Marxism. I hope you read it. Britain doesn't take serious any challenge to its sovereignty over Scotland or Wales or Northern Ireland. They don't take that seriously. It's never brought up at the United Nations. It's not brought up by surrounding countries. Mexico doesn't challenge our claim to Texas or California or Nevada or anything else. So that's why it has to be brought up. Because it's a tiny country surrounded by 52 majority Muslim countries, most of which are Arab. Now, if I told you Egypt was a Christian country, you probably wouldn't believe me, but it was. If I told you Syria was a Christian country, you wouldn't believe me, but it was. If I told you Lebanon was a Christian country, you wouldn't believe me, but it was. And Christianity existed long before Islam, long before Islam. And Judaism existed long before Christianity. Well, why are there almost no Christians in the Middle East except Coptic Christians who are brutalized in Egypt? Brutalized. Some pockets of Christianity in the Arab world where they are brutalized. And 700,000 Christians. No, actually, I'm wrong. It's 2 million Christians. Whatever the number is, I think it's 700,000 Christians and 2 million Arabs.
some of whom are Christian, by the way, living in Israel. But here's a bigger question for you, America. Why are these podcasters endlessly discussing this? This is sick. It is a sick obsession. A sick obsession. When I prepare for this show, there's a zillion issues I'm looking at, mostly about America. To come here all the time and deal with this. Well, Mark, you bring it up. Of course I bring it up. Because if I don't bring it up on radio, there's only a handful of others who will. Who else is going to do it from sea to shining sea? I defend here Judaism. I defend here Christianity. I defend here all faiths, actually. What I reject are Islamists and Marxists and other ists who seek to destroy humanity. I press for our country day in and day out. Have you noticed? Have you noticed that these very same podcasters and whoever they are, bloggers and so forth, columnists, they're endlessly trashing America? When is the last time they talked up our country?

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they did this long puff piece on this guy, Hassan Piker, who promotes terrorism, who celebrates 9/11. Is that good, America? I'm just curious. Is that the kind of person you promote as a newspaper? They're very careful not to be negative about the guy, but he has a big following, don't you know? That's the excuse. So did Hitler. So did Stalin. So did Mao. So what? So rather than warning America about the guy, they platform him. But that wasn't enough. Then they go to Tucker Carlson. This long, long piece on Tucker Carlson. And why him? Why do they interview him? Because he's attacking Trump and the Republican Party and conservatives. And even though they didn't intend it, he comes off like the lunatic that he actually is. Very much. Very much a crackpot. I'm in this guy's walnut of a brain like nothing else. I'm in all their brains like nothing else, the whole woke right neo-fascists. And I will tell you why. Because the presence we have this show on radio and on Fox is massive. Massive. It's the most underreported story in America. I'll tell you about the power of podcasters. The ratings, the numbers on TV and radio aren't perfect, but they're pretty good in terms of knowing who and what's listening. For the podcasters, they manipulate their audience numbers. I've been told this by large corporations that have podcasters and my own people. And so, for instance, in the case of little Adolf Nick Fuentes, he has a massive audience overseas. So does Carlson. So do most of them. They love to hear the anti-Semitism. That's why you're getting it. They love to hear the nonstop Israel is no good talk. Netanyahu is no good talk. And they love to hear the trashing of Donald Trump. Trashing him relentlessly. That's their audience. These people may be based in America, but that's their audience. When is the last time they trashed Islamism? When is the last time they showed any concern or did any programming of what's happening outside of Plano, Texas? What's happening in Paterson, New Jersey? What's happening in Dearborn, Michigan? What's happening all over the country? When's the last time they've done any program on any of that? Never. Never. That should tell you everything you need to know. Everything. More when I return.

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3: News. I'm Mike Dabusky. Iran has stepped up attacks around the Strait of Hormuz, with the United Arab Emirates now saying it's been intercepting Iranian drones and missiles today. A South Korean commercial ship has also reportedly taken fire. President Trump weighing in on the conflict earlier today, saying Iran hasn't broken the ceasefire.
4: Can't let them have a nuclear weapon, or you're going to have, you'd have problems like nobody would believe. And it's going very well.
3: Today also marks the first day of Project Freedom, an effort by the Trump administration to have the U.S. military escort commercial ships through the strait. It's all had a big impact on oil prices, with the average price for a barrel of oil spiking nearly 6% today. In Washington, D.C., the U.S. Secret Service says agents exchanged gunfire with a suspicious person carrying a weapon near the National Mall. The alleged gunman is now in the hospital after being shot by agents. A bystander was also injured. This is ABC News.
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15: A better life with Dr. Sanjay Gupta.
16: In recent years, scientists have really dialed up the urgency to understand PFAS, sometimes referred to as forever chemicals because of how long they take to break down. The latest study found these chemicals may be aging men in their 50s and 60s a bit faster than men who are younger or older or women of any age. Experts we talked to said the accumulation of PFAS may lower testosterone levels in men, impair sperm quality, and increase risks of testicular and kidney cancer. Women, it seems, just seem to be able to clear PFAS faster. Now, whether you're a man or a woman, trying to limit your exposure is a great idea. Three ways to do that. Filter your drinking water. Don't use non-stick cookware like Teflon, and avoid fast food packaging, which are sometimes coated with these chemicals. I'm Dr. Sanjay Gupta, helping you live a better life.
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1: When's the last time any of these woke right neo-fascists did a show on Mondami? I'm serious. I can't think of any. Can you, Mr. Producer? If they do, it's quick. When's the last time they did a show on Islamists slaughtering Christians in Nigeria, Sudan, Congo? We talk about this all the time. When's the last time they did a show about the IDF going into Syria to protect Christians and Druze and other minorities? When's the last time they did a show about, just recently, published reports about Hamas, the imams in Gaza, raping little boys, raping widows and little girls, Hamas, and selling them into slavery? They don't talk about these things. They talk about each other. They interview each other. And it's a bad habit for other podcasters out there who tend to be doing the same thing. You're going to be a blip in history. You're not even going to be a footnote to a footnote to a footnote in history, because nobody's going to care. Nobody. We're losing our country, ladies and gentlemen, to the Marxist Islamists and the woke Reich. We're losing it. And people are not fighting back. They're not pushing back. Some are, but not enough. Some are, but not enough. That's the truth. Donald Trump hasn't changed. I played for you right on this program, September 9th, 2015, what presidential candidate Trump said about the Iran deal. Iran's not going to get any nukes, period. He said it over and over and over again. I've now posted that twice. It's as if it doesn't exist, but it does exist. That's been the position of Donald Trump, the Republican Party, the conservative movement, and the Tea Party from the beginning. This isolationist crap from Joe Rogan and Theo, whatever the hell that other one's name is, and the vulgarians. The rest of them, that's never been Trump's position. That's never been our position, ever. That's Iran's position. That's the enemy's position. That's the position of Bernie Sanders, a Stalinist. It's not our position. It's never been our position. And yet they make it, oh, Trump violated his promise. No, he didn't. He's standing up for what he said. And as president, he's doing something about it. When you really look at it, who are these people? Who's Joe Rogan? It's a nobody. What's the other guy's name? Theo, do you know his last name, Rich? Theo Vaughn. What the hell is that guy? What a punk. Another comedian. Tucker Carlson got his ass fired. I can go right down the list. Right down the list. If it wasn't for podcasting, which, you know what a podcast is, Mr. Producer, in America? You simply have a microphone and a box and a camera, and you talk, right? Isn't that pretty much it, Rich? Incredible invention. People started podcasting really at the earliest, in the early 2000s. Then it became increasingly popularized, then commercialized, and now it's monetized, really, with foreign bots, foreign governments, foreign listeners and viewers. Americans are too smart for Tucker Carlson. They're too smart for all these clowns who couldn't make it in broadcasting. They couldn't make it. They're either fired or they're let go. They're controversial. They're disgruntled. Who knows? Look at this guy Fuentes. He could never make it. He's got a microphone. Same damn thing. He might as well wear a white sheet. Or put a Nazi uniform on. He can't grow the Hitler mustache. He's stuck. He's stuck in prepubescence. It's the way it is. It's the way it is. That's what's going on. And then they go, we never supported taking out the nukes in Iran. We've always supported it. None of these people were part of the conservative movement. Many of you were in the Tea Party movement. They were not there. They didn't exist. They're not in Convention of States, which has like 10 million members. They're just fly-by-nights who are picking your pockets. That's it. Picking your pockets with phony numbers. Picking your pockets with phony numbers. It's incredible. They think the only place that exists is the internet. And yet millions of you are listening to me right now on radio, or you're listening to live streaming on the internet. But you're not in a bubble on the internet. You're not in a cocoon on the internet. It's not your whole life. It's a convenience, right? Put it on your computer. Put it on your radio. Put it on your iPad. Whatever you put it on. Just another platform. This is where these people live, though. Day in and day out. Day in and day out. All day long. All night long. So they talk to each other. And they interview each other. Over and over and over again. How many radio hosts do I interview here, Mr. Rich? Almost none, right? In fact, we have a lot who ask to be interviewed, don't they, Rich? And what do I say? No. Why would I interview another radio guy? They have their own radio show. But the podcasters interview each other because they all agree with each other, and they're hoping they can get some of the audience of the other guy, you know, in Pakistan or wherever. More and more in China now. That's a big deal for Tucker and the rest of them. That's why when you go, what is he talking about? He's talking to them. He's not talking to Americans. And this is why you see when they take these ridiculous polls, do you support the president or Tucker Carlson? You know, president's like 100% or 92%. Carlson's at like 6. Well, that explains it. This is the problem for him. But they can get lucrative. When Muslims in Pakistan are listening, when communists in China are listening, those are big audiences, especially when Americans think you're a crackpot. A crackpot. All right. These things needed to be said. So there's this long article in the New York Times. Oh, and on, interview. Tucker Carlson. There's nothing new in it whatsoever. It underscores the guy's a lunatic. In my humble opinion, he's mentally ill and he needs help. His family needs to take him in as quickly as possible. I'm not kidding. Something's not right. He's still talking about the spirits, that Donald Trump puts spells on people. Did you see that, Mr. Producer? Donald Trump's... you have that? 25, go ahead.
2: Instead, you know, there were a lot of cowardly people, as there always are, and Trump engenders cowardice in the people around him through intimidation, and there is a kind of quality that
1: now
2: he has.
1: Now, keep something in mind. He's been hanging around the president to get goodies, you know, like Mar-a-Lago or the UFC or the RNC speech, but he excludes himself. He's not a coward. No, he's a tough guy. He's smart. Folks, he turned on a dime. The president had enough of him. The president excommunicated him. So now he's a man without a country. Well, that's not true. He has Pakistan. But you get my point. You get my point. He trashes Donald Trump. He doesn't trash Putin. Have you noticed? He doesn't trash Hamas. He doesn't trash Hezbollah. He doesn't trash Iran. He trashes the president. They're all that way. They trash the president and Netanyahu. Netanyahu and the president. The president and Netanyahu. They don't even know the name of the president of Iran. But they don't trash them. They don't trash the terrorists. They don't trash Mandami. They don't trash this guy who's running in Maine. They don't trash the guys running in Michigan. These are hardcore jihadists and Nazis. Real. Real deal. So proud they're even putting tattoos on their own chests. They don't trash Hassan Piker. who celebrates 9/11. I think I've trashed him about 4 billion times. He deserves every bit. He has more. But have you ever heard Carlson or Kelly or Morgan? What is that, a bankrupt law firm? Have you ever heard them do it? Seriously, I'm being serious. Why not? Because birds of a feather, that's why. Birds of a feather. When's the last time they trashed AOC? Or Bernie Sanders? When's the last time they showed concern in Texas for what's taking place there with the jihadist Islamists? When's the first time? There's a lot to talk about. There's a great deal threatening our country, enemies from within. But they're trashing the president and the state of Israel. State of Israel? President? I'll be right back.
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6: You and I have never met, but I'm willing to bet that there is something you would like to do, but you feel like you can't, that it's too hard, that you don't deserve it. A colleague of mine recently told me about this new book called Brave Shift: 30 Mindset Changes to Transform Your Life. It's written by a woman named Michelle Carrer. Carrer says the one thing most people forget when they set a goal is to attach a reason to it. Having that reason is big, because when you don't want to do something that's necessary to reach your goal, you can go back to your reason to find the motivation you need. 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That will make you more likely to succeed, as will asking for help. 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I'm Dr. Sanjay Gupta, helping you live a better life.
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9: We are looking at a few passing clouds overnight tonight, otherwise just a tad cool, 55 to 61 for lows. On Tuesday, mostly sunny, very nice, with highs right around 80. And then on Tuesday night, mainly clear, milder, with lows in the lower to mid 60s. I'm ABC News 4 Storm Tracker Chief Meteorologist Dave Williams on 1250 WTMA, the Big Talker.
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11: Hello, America. 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Our number, 877-381-3811. 877-381-3811. Bernie Sanders is one of the most dangerous, deceitful, diabolical, evil politicians in American history. It is treated like somebody's grandfather. He shows up at every campaign event for the Islamists, for the Marxists, and other Nazis. I've told you before, he went to a kibbutz when he was a young man in Israel. It wasn't just a communist kibbutz, it was a Stalinist kibbutz. This is a man who was mayor of Burlington in Vermont. He ran repeatedly until he was elected mayor. It's a man who had the hammer and sickle flag in his office, thought that was pretty cool. But the fact is, the communists never changed their stripes. He's diabolical. Now, I often hear it say that Marx was Jewish. Marx's father was Jewish, and he converted to becoming a Lutheran. Marx never viewed himself as Jewish or Lutheran or a Christian. But he was raised as a Lutheran. I just put that out there for the anti-Semites to chew on. They have a lot to chew on. Bernie Sanders is no more Jewish than Marx was. He was a born Jew, and I've discussed this at length in the past. He's more of an ethnic Jew than he is a Jew of religion of any kind. But he's not even that. He's not even that. He literally supports Marxists and now this neo-Nazi. And what makes somebody a neo-Nazi? They sound like a neo-Nazi. They have tattoos like a neo-Nazi. They're a neo-Nazi. And so he supports him because the guy claims now to be a communist. He went from being a Nazi to a communist. Bernie Sanders has been behind this movement. He's been behind communist China, communist Cuba, at the time communist Soviet Union, much like Raskin, in my view, his father. They do exist, these people, and they are destroying our country. They've taken over our universities and colleges, much of our culture, and they, of course, have aligned with the Islamists who want the same thing, the destruction of the country. And so there he is campaigning with Mandami. I was going to campaign for this guy, Graham Platner. Tucker Carlson, Traitor Tucker, he said in his New York Times piece that he was going to meet with Platner. He's backing a guy named Fishman against Byron Donalds in the Republican primary. Guy's got about 4% support. But he, too, is of the Graham Platner ilk. Now, ladies and gentlemen, this is why I condemn this guy and these people who befriend him and claim that he's a good guy and Tucker's a good guy and... No, they're not good guys. They're bad guys. They're evil guys. Here's Bernie Sanders while campaigning for candidates in Maine. Cut two, go.
12: People are looking for an alternative. People want a vision as to where we go as a nation. Status quo politics is not good enough.
11: He sounds like me, doesn't he, Mr. Producer? A conservative taking on the establishment. But he's nothing like me. He's diabolical. He's evil. He's a saboteur. Cut three, go.
12: A couple of days ago, some of you may have noticed that in Maine, the establishment candidate, Governor Mills, dropped out of the race. She dropped out of the race because Graham Plattner is running a strong grassroots campaign.
11: Hold on. The vast majority of his money is coming from out of state, including billionaires. But the vast majority of his money is coming from outside the state of Maine. This is a very deep and wide network that we're talking about here. They'll move from one state to the other, one city to the other. And they are electing Islamists in the state of Texas, in the state of New Jersey, in the state of Michigan, other states, Virginia, and Marxists. They're taking over the Democrat Party right in front of your eyes. And so now when people vote for Democrat, they're voting for Marxists and Islamists in many cases. And the Democrats don't care. They want a majority because they have their own schemes in mind, Jeffries and Schumer and so forth. Go ahead.
12: All over a very rural state, talking about the oligarchy, talking about the needs of the working class.
11: Talking about the oligarchy. What is the oligarchy? Billionaires? That's the oligarchy? And what are the oligarchy doing, these billionaires? Now, he doesn't talk about all billionaires. He likes Soros, George, and Alex. He likes that piece of crap in China who's spending money against us. He likes Steyer. He likes billionaires. Billionaires who will fund revolution. When he was first running, he used to talk about millionaires, multimillionaires. But he is a multimillionaire, so he can't talk about multimillionaires anymore. He used to condemn them, but he can't condemn them anymore. Because he's worth several million dollars with three properties. How he got it as a senator and before that a mayor, nobody really knows. But there he is. Practicing capitalism while preaching communism. That's what he is discussing. A lowlife. In all his years in office and all my years on radio, he refused to come on this program. Wouldn't do it. In all my years on radio and all Raskin's years in Congress and as a constitutional professor, he won't come on the program either. He won't do it. Because I know who they are. I know what they are. I know who they are. And I know what they are. The Democrat Party is plotting. Here's Pete Buttigieg. Last week, cut one, go.
13: But one thing that would make a huge difference is if we selected our president by letting the person who got the most votes actually take the office.
11: Well, I would remind him that Donald Trump got the most votes this last time, and he'd be president anyway. But that's not even the point. If you just have a popular vote, then only the 11 largest states with the largest populations, actually, the 11 highest populated states will be determining who's president of the United States. That's it. So basically, our urban areas will run the country. Is that okay with everybody? Is that going to create unity? Remember, when our Constitution was adopted and then ratified, the whole point was uniting all these states behind the Constitution in one country. But they're not interested in this anymore. They want to ram down their ideologies and so forth and turn this country into one of these dark blue states that everybody's trying to escape from. You can't change the Constitution by a bunch of states putting a compact together. Go ahead.
13: Electoral College.
11: And there they are, clapping like a bunch of morons.
13: It would be a really good idea.
14: Because any Democrat wanting to be president
11: would have... That's enough. This republic is in serious, serious trouble. Because now we're not dealing with a republic. We're dealing with a mixture of a mobocracy. And I was going to use the word oligarchy, but the old man stole it. But they want a centralized government and a mob, whichever benefits them on a particular issue at a particular time in history. Mobocracy. They do not want a republic. They don't want a representative republic, consent of the governed. The only consent they want is to elect them, and then they'll take it from there. We are in deep, deep danger because the Marxists and the Islamists are all in. And the Democrat Party has been conquered. Now all aspects of it are being devoured. And we're under attack as conservatives and Republicans by the Tucker Carlsons, the Megyn Kellys, the all the rest of these fools. The Joe Rogans, what a moron. Theo Vaughn, that whole crowd. But they won't succeed. They won't succeed because there's pushback here from conservative talk radio, some conservative podcasters, and the President of the United States. The Democrat Party was devoured and devoured quickly. I'll be right back.
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8: 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It appears by its own numbers, the United States government, well, it seems in

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4: ABC News, I'm Stephanie Officer. While participating in a small business summit at the White House today, President Trump gave an update on the ongoing war with Iran, which he says is going very well.
5: They have no Navy, they have no Air Force, they have no anti-aircraft equipment, they have no radar, they have no nothing. They have no leaders, actually.
4: Secret Service agent exchanged gunfire with a suspect near the White House today. That suspect and a bystander were shot. Secret Service Deputy Director Matt Quinn told reporters agents were called to a suspicious person who appeared to be carrying a firearm. He says the suspect shot at agents who returned fire and struck him.
6: At least one, we believe only one, bystander was hit by the suspect. That individual, it's a juvenile, did not sustain any life-threatening injuries, but he's also receiving treatment at the hospital.
4: A driver plowed into a group of people in the center of a German city today. This is ABC News.
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12: A Better Life with Dr. Sanjay Gupta.
13: In recent years, scientists have really dialed up the urgency to understand PFAS, sometimes referred to as forever chemicals because of how long they take to break down. The latest study found these chemicals may be aging men in their 50s and 60s a bit faster than men who are younger or older or women of any age. Experts we talked to said the accumulation of PFAS may lower testosterone levels in men, impair sperm quality, and increase risks of testicular and kidney cancer. Women, it seems, just seem to be able to clear PFAS faster. Now, whether you're a man or a woman, trying to limit your exposure is a great idea. Three ways to do that. 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